0: All right. Have you had a favorite class at Georgia so far, one that you're taking now that might be challenging but fun?
1: I'll just give you my most challenging class I've had at UGA. I took organic chemistry last semester, which is one of the tougher classes at Georgia. And it was a struggle for sure, but was able to, you know, make it through. But I'll say that was probably the toughest class I've taken here at UGA. Because definitely with being a STEM major, you take some difficult classes. So I'll say that's the one that always comes to mind when I think of, like, toughest classes at UGA.
0: Kyren, so much fun visiting with you. So happy that you're back. Everybody in the Bulldog Nation is. Best of luck on Saturday afternoon. Let's go get another win.
1: Thank you. Thank you.
0: All right, that's it with Georgia fourth-year defensive back Kyren Jones. Back with more Hondo and the All-Stars coming up next on the Georgia Bulldog Sports Network.
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1: Good evening from Atlanta, Georgia, and welcome to Hour 2 of Bulldogs Live. Georgia, now ranked number 2 in the nation, is sporting a 1-0 record after the beatdown of Tennessee State University last week in Athens, and preparing to welcome the Hilltoppers of Western Kentucky University to Sanford Stadium this Saturday as our quest for a third national championship in 6 years continues. Hello, Bulldog Nation. It gives me a great pleasure right now to welcome our all-stars tonight. First of all, our new color analyst for Georgia football, among myriad accomplishments, an All-American football player, two-time academic All-American, Super Bowl champion, John Stinchcomb. Stinch, great job in your maiden voyage on Saturday, pal.
2: Appreciate it, Hondo. Certainly helps when Georgia has the performance that they did on Saturday. Gave us plenty of fodder to talk about. And obviously, sitting next to you and one chair removed from Danzler, it was quite a fun Saturday for me, and I look forward to many more.
1: It was great fun indeed. Thank you so much for that. Our other all-star tonight is an old friend and no stranger to Bulldogs fans. He was led the Bulldogs in tackles for 2 years in 2008, 2009, all SEC linebacker, motivational speaker and business consultant, and the defensive captain of the 2009 Bulldogs, Rennie Curran. Rennie, welcome back to the program, pal.
3: Thank you so much, Hondo. It's great to be on. Congrats to you as well, Stinch. Man, it's always an honor to be on and to share my

0: high school, so I'm always, you know, doing school assemblies, convocations, leadership retreats. And so, yeah, that's the main priority for me, man, is just continuing to build my leadership development company. And then I also am in the process of launching my first app. I know you're going to love this thing, man. It's called Former, F-O-R-M-R. And basically Former, I want you to think of it like the LinkedIn for current and former athletes, alumni, and businesses. So it's going to allow us all to be able to connect with each other regardless of generation. It's going to allow for companies to be able to hire former athletes. If you're somebody who likes to tailgate and you want to have an athlete come and hang out with you, or you got a kid you want to get mentored by an athlete, it will create that marketplace for that. So basically like post-career NIL. And then another thing it's going to allow us to do is to connect with each other through groups and just, you know, be able to better network, regardless of, like I said, what years you played or what coach you played under, what sport. It's going to be all sports. So super excited to launch that this month.
1: Congratulations, Rennie.
2: How about Hondo? Look at Rennie. I mean, as successful off the field as he was on it, I mean, he just continues to.
1: I'll be like, you win. He is. So that's good stuff.
3: Yeah. Pretty great stuff, Rennie. Never surprised when you come up with another great one, because you are such a talented person indeed. And John, you know, we've spent a lot of time together over the past month as we've prepared for the season, but we haven't told people what you do for your day job.
2: Yeah, I actually have one of those. Primarily commercial real estate is my day-to-day focus this time of year and really throughout the year. And fortunate enough to still do Saints preseason color TV for them. Nice. But day-to-day, it's primarily being a realtor.
3: Very good. Well, congratulations to you, too, on all of your successes post-football, since you won that Super Bowl with the Saints. There was some kid in some media, wherever we were, and I introduced you that way, and the kid just looked, and boy, he knew the year that you won, didn't he? He told me that was staged the other day before the game.
2: Yep, it's amazing how fans will know the stats better than I will. I can remember some of the anecdotal stories, but when it comes to stats, there's plenty of folks that certainly have the upper hand on me.
3: Yeah, that's great. All right, we're going to pick their brains. Rennie Curran, John Stinchcomb. We're going to talk about the Georgia game from this past week a little bit. Also look forward to Western Kentucky. And we'll bat around some national stories, maybe LSU, and a little controversy coming out of Ann Arbor. All of that is ahead on Hondo and the Bulldog All-Stars. Dog Nation, be sure to stay connected this season through our new and improved smartphone app. Access is easy. 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
3: 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Your old buddy Hondo back on the radio along with John Stinchcomb and Rennie Curran as our All-Star show continues. Georgia putting the hurting on Tennessee State last week, 63-3. And guys, I was reading some notes from Coach Smart's press conference this week where he said, you know, against a team like that where we're just so much more superior, so many levels greater than they are, and not only in divisions within the NCAA, et cetera, that it's hard to make evaluations on how guys really play. What are your takes coming from Saturday? Stinch, why don't we start with you?
4: Yeah, he's right. The players have stiffer competition in practice than what they had on Saturday, but he also highlighted the opportunity for players to show what they're worth, what they're working on. And not just your starters, you went deep into the roster, and guys have earned the right to play on Saturday. And what I appreciated most was that Georgia didn't go out there and play to their competition. They played to their own standard, and that was across the board. So the energy and effort and passion that so often spoken about when you're talking about a Kirby Smart team was on full display. It did not matter that it was a lesser opponent, and Georgia went out and executed from the first whistle to the last, and dominated the way they should, because quite honestly, Tennessee State is a program that's not even close to being at the same level of where Georgia is.
3: Ronnie?
5: Yeah, I agree with Stinch 100%. One of the biggest things that I saw being down on the sidelines, just getting a chance to go down there, was the level of focus that they had. And you walk around and you see guys like, you know, the veterans, but also the younger guys, they're all locked in. And then you hear about just their level of expectation. Even with this game not being a high level of competition, they still had a standard, like Stinch said as well. They didn't want them to get in the end zone whatsoever. And that's something that we haven't really heard in a while. And the standard of the 2021, 2022 teams where we're extremely dominant, that's the mentality that we need to have. And it's really cool. It was really cool to also see Larry Knight, the new outside linebackers coach, and to also see the results of that. Got to see some sacks, which this time last year we were not talking about that much. We're last in the SEC. So just off the jump, just to be able to see their level of productivity so far is very, very encouraging. And so I'm excited to see just in this next week, can they be consistent? We know they can execute. We know we have playmakers, we have talent, but do they show up week in and week out? Because that's going to tell us how these next couple weeks, when we get into the ringer and we're going against a high level competition, you know, how it's really going to be and what the true identity of this team is. So I'm excited to see what they do moving forward.
3: As Rennie pointed out, Georgia with 3 sacks this past week, only 20 all of last season in 14 games. So 3, we had 1 from Elijah Littlejohn, 1.5 from PJ Dean, a couple of freshmen there, and then Chris Cole contributing the other half sack. Okay, Rennie, you first. What improvements would you like to see the Dogs make from last week, this week, against Western Kentucky?
5: Yeah, of course, we had the little blunder with the special teams mistakes, so you don't want those little mistakes to add up over time. So that's my immediate one. But overall, I loved the level of execution that we had. Like Stinch mentioned, it's easy in these games to get relaxed and to not play to the standard that you set, right, allowed the other team to kind of set the standard. But I feel like we executed well. Gunner was Gunner. You know, he did a great job just spreading out the ball and having those explosive plays. We ran the ball well. from beginning to end. The offensive line looked great. I think adding Drew Bobo back really makes a huge difference. And so I think just building on the success and, like I said, being continuing to be consistent and allowing that to become our identity to where it doesn't matter who we're playing. We show up the same no matter what. We have the same level of execution. There are a lot of questions around the wide receivers and how they were going to respond, you know, with so many guys leaving. And so just seeing them have that consistent success, catching the balls, just doing what they're supposed to do, doing their job, that's what I'm hoping to see them build on.
4: I would echo what Rennie said. You look at it and it was, you're never going to play a flawless game, but it's about as close as you could come when you're looking at 9 touchdowns, have them punt 9 times, suffocate the run game. There was that small stretch that started off with that dropped pass across the middle by Barbour. And then you had, you know, a penalty for 2 number 51s on the field, and then a mucked handling of the field goal, and then a couple more penalties on the back end. So there was a stretch of 5, 6, 7 plays that were not great for Georgia. With that being, that was the exception to the rule. You look at it, and the overall product was execution after execution of every play, offensively, defensively, just a great job across the board. Didn't matter with personnel who was on the field. Georgia did dominated. So obviously Tennessee State isn't going to provide a pressure test for this Georgia unit. But what you can do is you come back and you see the individual play and recognize that interior, you know, Zakai Helton did a great job. First game out there. There's still things that he can improve. I say him because I know offensive line Hondo, but he's not alone. I mean, so many young guys got out there for the first time, and you recognize the techniques that you've been taught and you're trying to focus on. You know, in any given situation, they can always get better. So there's a difference between a plus minus on the grade sheet as to whether or not you won your objective, and then those notes that come after it as to how you can do it better. So a good amount of focus is going to head into this week saying, what can I do to get better off the performance that I had this past Saturday? And to a man, for every player that made their way onto the field, there's something that they can do to execute a little bit better for when that time comes when they're going up against an opponent that's equally skilled, if not, you know, superior, depending on where they're at. So not going to face a lot of superior, but certainly going to face better than what we saw against Tennessee State.
3: All right, we'll come back and talk about some of those people who did see the field, who don't normally get a chance, and what that means to them and what that means to the team. Also, looking ahead to Western Kentucky this week, Gunnar Stockton's performance, and also a little bit about LSU and Ann Arbor. Pick the guy's brains about that. It's John Stinchcomb, Rennie Curran, your old buddy Hondo, reminding you to be sure to follow Georgia Bulldogs Access on social media by searching at UGAGBSM. 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
7: 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That's why when alcohol is part of your game plan, always plan for a ride with a sober driver. 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The Governor's Office of Highway Safety reminds you to drive sober, because they will pull you over.
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2: If there's a game on Saturday, we're here to talk about it. 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
3: Ernie Curran, John Stinchcone, back with us as our All-Stars tonight for the second hour of Bulldogs Live. Georgia and Western Kentucky will kick this Saturday at 12:45. Our broadcast will begin at 8:45 a.m. for the world's second longest college football broadcast. 10.5 hours of nothing but red and black. So we hope that you will join us for that. Okay, men, we're talking about lots of players seeing time. And yeah, and some seasons, you don't get that for some of the guys who are way down the depth chart. They, you know, you could either have the season where you have 11 or 12 very difficult games, or where you don't play particularly well against some of the lesser opponents, and you can't get deep, deep into the depth chart. So, Reddy, why don't we start with you? Your thoughts about the guys who did play and what that means for them and for the team and what you saw.
5: Yeah, really, I'll start. Obviously, with me being a linebacker, I'll start on the defensive side of the ball. It was just great to see guys like Quintavious Johnson, you know, make those early big plays, getting the sacks. Who else? Gabe Harris was another one. K.J. Bolden was K.J. Bolden. It's just great to see the leaders step up first and foremost and have that consistency on defense. Chris Cole, we all know how talented of a player he is and how he's becoming like a Swiss Army knife. I think of him like a Jalen Walker. And I really believe the more we can utilize his skill sets, like the more overall success we'll have as a defense. And then you mentioned like the younger guys, you know, I don't know all of their names yet. I'm still getting to know who they are, but they show some flashes, especially across the defensive line. Zayden Walker, he's been a guy who's been talked about. Elijah Griffin as well. He's got some experience. So now does he emerge as our next big defensive tackle as well? And then on the offensive side of the ball, everybody's been talking about, you know, the clone of how's his name slipping? Tight end Brock. Yeah. Oh, gosh, no. Yeah. How could I don't have brain too many hits to head, but yeah. So Brock Bowers clone, Jaden, he looked amazing, the couple plays that he made and everything. So that was a highlight for me, just being able to see him get out there. And then, of course, I'm going to go back to the offensive line. I mean, they just look dominant across the board. And so I love being able to see them because I know that's always a question mark. Can we run the ball? Are we going to be consistent there? And so to be able to see a lot of big plays, explosive plays being made was very, very positive. And you all know it opens up the door for so many of those big plays to be made down the field.
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3: 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Thanks for staying with us here on the second hour of Bulldogs Live. We have Rennie Curran and John Stinchco. And John, looking back to Saturday, Tennessee State, a lot of guys got to play. Who stood out to you, not only from the frontliners, but maybe some of the people who, you know, golly, we are real deep in that depth chart, man. We are all the way down that roster card.
4: Across the board, offensively, defensively. So I'm going to try to throw out some names that aren't your household names. So not your Gabe Harris and Jordan Hall, who both played exceptionally well in the limited snaps that they received. But a guy like Kamari Brooks, who came in the game, obviously Dean, but both they played early. I would expect to see them throughout this season. So Sone, another guy, showed up in the middle, explosive. You talk about a guy who gets off the ball really well, was elusive. He has one bull rush. I think it might have been his first snap where you're going, okay, that's an attention getter for someone who's really known for, quote unquote, being twitchy across that defensive front. That's three guys that are new to the program that I think can help and be factors when we're playing the non-Tennessee States of the world. Flip to the other side. And the reason why everyone's talking about the tight ends that exist in Athens was on full display on Saturday. The fact that throughout the entire game, it's the fourth quarter, and you're still going, boy, there are factors on the field at that tight end position that matter. And speaking of just the edge, outside of the tackles and the guard and the center and the offensive line, which I love, but the blocking that was the physicality that existed in this game from the wide receiver position, from the tight end position, I enjoyed it thoroughly. And gives me reason to believe those big explosive runs can be a staple of this offense, because everyone seemed to be willing to do the dirty work. And, you know, that's going to be a big piece. Nate Frazier, a couple times, would run through the hole untouched, but others, he would make a guy miss. And part of the reason why he's running untouched is because of the blocking on the perimeter. And that's so big. It's so important. So looking at the young guys, you know, Gaston and Glover both appear to be heading into a sophomore season, that their bodies look, their shape looks better, their techniques look sharper, and they're a part of a group that looks like they can be the cornerstone for that offense. So whether it's Ernest Green or Bobo, and now the addition of two somewhat familiar names from last year, but still young players, and a guy like Zakai Helton, who's come along and filled in that right guard spot, that is a great group up front that should allow Gunner to have the time that he needs to figure out who the receivers are that really want to emerge. Because, man, Ronnie Bell, Tyler Williams catch in between three defenders. I mean, there were some players that said, just give me a chance, coach. I'm ready.
3: Yeah, they sure did. And we haven't really mentioned quarterback. So you've got about a minute and a half each. First of all, John and Rennie, you were both talking about the near flawless execution of what was really the first 18 minutes of the game for Georgia, who only are more than that, probably, maybe the first 22 minutes of the game, quarter and a half, where we could do virtually nothing wrong. And part of that was Gunnar Stockton at the control there, Stinch. 15 of 16 passing, 202 yards, and he looked fantastic.
4: Efficiency was on full display. You saw him on the one rollout. You know, he's tough as nails. That's part of his character, and allows the tight end to come across, and a little play action, a little boot to the right, and gives a perfect ball to him and still absorbs a shot. Something that, you know, I think fans probably want to make sure that he doesn't take too many of those when he doesn't have to, but also recognize that's part of his game. But his layered throws across the middle, that's been a little bit of a critique for him coming out of last season. Can he drive the ball in those intermediate throws between the hashes? Did it multiple times. So whether it was as Gunner or all three of the next in line behind him, they had great days from that quarterback position.
5: Yeah, and I'll add that, you know, one of the quarterbacks that stuck out to me was Puglisi, and just his ability to make consistent plays. Of course, he has a lot of weapons to work with. And then also Millender as well. This is the ability for him to use his legs. I think working him in is going to be a great dynamic to have, just to throw that defense off, because you have to account for that. And so that second, that battle for the second QB spot is going to be very heated. And I don't think that's going to be something that's solved until, you know, well, probably never. It's going to be an ongoing competition. I know how Kirby likes to work as well. Like, he probably know, hey, your spot is not secure. And so that's going to be an interesting battle to take a look at between that second QB spot.
3: All right, fellas. Thanks. Great. We come back now and we will talk about LSU and Michigan. That Michigan thing is under my saddle, fellas. I am not happy with how all of that has played out. And the LSU, we can take or leave, you know, because that's just soap opera. And good Lord, the coach down there loves to be the center of a soap opera. Yep. Surprised he doesn't have orange hair. But we'll come back with Reddy Curran and John Stinchko and more of Mondo and the Bulldog All-Stars after this on the Bulldog Sports Network.
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3: 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The second hour of Bulldogs Live continues. We're getting ready for Georgia against Western Kentucky coming up this Saturday here along the network, joined by a couple of Bulldog legends, Rennie Curran and John Stinchcomb with us. And guys, I do want to step away from the Bulldogs for just a moment and bring up Michigan and what happened in that game against Western Michigan this past week. Your thoughts. Rennie, you go first this time.
5: Yeah, my immediate thoughts is, unfortunate situation for Western Michigan. Amazing moment was taken away from them. And I know as players, right, I'm sure you can think about this too, since those times before the games where we go through different scenarios. Like, if this happens, this is how we're going to handle this situation. Coaches put us through it. It's a way to prepare yourself mentally for things that happen. And I'm trying to understand why the same scenario is not taking place when it comes to the referees and in game situations like this, especially when it's that detrimental to the outcome of the game. They're saying they don't have the right protocols weren't taken or put into position and whatnot. And so now that we know what the outcome should have been, like, what's the right thing to do in this situation? I think the fact that they don't know that is pretty alarming. They should have those things figured out, and they should run through different scenarios like this to make sure that they do get it right. So those are my thoughts.
4: Yeah, well, what a travesty. I mean, I watched that last play, and you see Lance and then the entire Western Kentucky or Western Michigan sideline come on the field with jubilation and think this game is over and they're going to review it, but okay, fine. And you know, multiple clocks, the clock looked like it's zeros when he hits the ball, but yet we're talking about a different clock that's only visible to the refs behind the scenes. It came across as really poorly executed, poorly handled. And it leads people to believe that there is a conspiracy to make sure that, you know, you're giving Michigan every chance that they can possibly have to steal that game back from them. Western Michigan had dominated most of that game. And, you know, I appreciate the MAC and the coaching staff and really the players too out of Western Michigan. They've tried to handle this with class, but when it's all said and done, how poorly can you fumble that scenario? And I think it's a black eye for really all of the sport. And it's unfortunate because I think you can avoid those scenarios with some, like Rennie says, simple preparation beforehand, and make sure that you don't allow things to be misconstrued at best as being disingenuous, because it certainly feels like, you know, as we're watching and the clock in the background hits zero, even before the defender hits the ball, game over.
3: Game over. Rennie, I like your point, which I agree with. Now, I've read a little further about it, but the protocol was not followed. Right. The protocol that's written in the rules was not followed. And, you know, when I hear the NCAA say, well, you know, we can't overturn anything, and I know they're powerless these days anyway, but this is just wrong. And we could all make up what ifs. You know, what if in baseball the umpire did this, or the in basketball this or that happened? But that's just wrong, man. That's just so unfair to those kids. Anyway, let's turn now to LSU. And your thoughts about what's gone on there and the conference threatening to kick the Tigers out, perhaps, and having a meeting about that, and so on and so forth. Stinch, you're up first.
4: I'm not a member of a country club, but if I were, I'm pretty sure that if I joined, I would be subject to the rules of that country club. And once you join, it's not like, now here's how I'm going to do things. And yet, the Lane Kiffin train, wherever he takes it, that seems to be his modus operandi, is I'm going to do things my way. I did read that recently he's named the final 105. Thank goodness. I think school started almost a month ago at this point, but yet that seems to be an after the fact lost piece of student athlete. I think that's still the term that some people might use in describing the players that would have to return. So again, it's Lane Kiffin doing Lane Kiffin like things. And it's so surprising to me that he's able to get away with what he does at times. I know, having been in Louisiana, and it's now a part of me, and having played for the Saints for almost a decade, I appreciate the fact that they are rabid in their fandom, but there's plenty down there that also are staying silent because they don't agree with this entire process either. The approach seems wrong, and it certainly doesn't seem like it's executed with forethought and the big picture and the long road ahead in mind. It seems very short-sighted.
5: Yeah, for me, on my end, I'm with you. I don't like how Lane Kiffin moves, but ultimately I look at who's governing this whole entire process. And my first thought is NCAA could have gone ahead of this years ago. And it's the same thing when you look at NIL and how that worked out. We were talking about this back in 2007 when, you know, and even before that with Reggie Bush and several guys. So it continues to be a pattern where the NCAA makes these reactionary rulings and doesn't really take into account their previous rulings and just what currently exists. Like, you got 40-year-olds who are coming back and playing in certain instances, and then, you know, the player that goes and plays pro baseball and they can come back to and play in football after they played 5 years of professional baseball. So there's so many discrepancies and just inconsistencies with how they set the rulings, and I think it allows for somebody like a Lane Kiffin to exist. And another thing I'll say is he played it well. I will say that. Like, if you listen to his comments and his locker room speech, which that's a whole nother conversation, he's using this as a way to paint the picture that it's us against them and, you know, that chip on the shoulder. So I will give him credit for how he's playing this and how he's using this to fuel his LSU team, which he's going to need everything he can get trying to make it through the SEC.
3: This Saturday, Georgia will do a all-time first when they burst out of the locker room onto the field in all white uniforms. I'll give you both about 45 seconds here to comment. Rennie, you're up.
5: Yeah, it makes me think about the blackout back in 07. One was good, one was bad experience. Of course, we played Bama and got tore up. But ultimately, you know this, Stinch, man. You don't get those kind of opportunities unless you have the trust of your coach. And so I think it's a great sign from Kirby allowing them to do this. And I already know he talked to the seniors and he got the consensus, and it probably came with an agreement that, hey, if I let you guys do this, you guys aren't going to go out here and play like crap. You guys are going to execute at a high level. I have a certain level of expectations. And if you guys do not show up, this will be the last time. That's my thoughts on that. I think it's going to go well. I can tell this team is very confident. They're very mature. The leadership is there so far. So I think it's going to go well.
4: I don't think Georgia's forgotten their fastball, but it's nice to be able to throw a changeup every once in a while. And it's not Oregon. We're not Maryland. We're not trying to have 54 different uniform sets. Silver britches are still a staple of everything Saturday football offers in Athens. With that said, I think it'll be neat. I think it's cool to have an alternate set that you can turn to and try to create a little fandom, a little fire, stoke the flames, and something that's fun for all of Dog Nation to participate in and witness. And also, I'm sure it doesn't hurt that you can sell more merchandise, because that's always, at the end of the day, a driving factor.
3: No doubt about it. All right, thanks, fellas. We'll come back with more with Stinch and Rennie shortly. 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
3: If there's a game on Saturday, we're here to talk about it. 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
4: Time for final thoughts with Rennie Curran and John Stinchcomb. John, you're our new color analyst. Thoughts as we head into Saturday's game against WKU.
5: Great start against Tennessee State last week for Georgia on both sides of the ball. And now there's going to be a little bit more of a competency from the opponent, the visiting team, that Georgia will need to continue to show their dominance. There's going to be a separation in talent, and this is their next opportunity to say, we don't play to the standard of the opponent. We play to the standard of our expectations and our abilities. And Western Kentucky is a better team than Tennessee State. But again, it's not about the visitor. It's about the home team here. And Georgia's got another chance to go out there and start the season off right.
6: Definitely. I am with you, man. Just going into this game, building off the success of last week, continuing to build that depth, not taking any steps backward is my number one focus and what I would say if I was Kirby. Hey, let's keep this train moving forward. Keep building that confidence. Keep building that leadership. Keep building the momentum. We know that the weeks following this are going to be extremely tough, so we have no room for error. From turnovers, penalties, anything that will create bad habits early on, injuries, of course, making sure that we come away from this game healthy and that we go into these next couple weeks following focused and ready to dominate and continue building on that success.
4: You're both so bright, so wonderful at this. Thank you for making my job easy. Lenny, it's good to see you, buddy. I hadn't seen you in a couple of years. And
6: you as well.
4: Great to catch up again. And Stinch, I will see you Saturday for sure when we take on the Hilltoppers, right? So thank you, gentlemen, both for joining us. John Stinchcomb, Rennie Curran here on Hondo and the Bulldog All-Stars. We will kick off against Western Kentucky at 12:45 on Saturday. That means our game day broadcast begins at 8:45 a.m. That's Dave Johnston and Kevin Butler with Dog Talk pregame. Then at 9:45, Stinch and Jeff Dantzler and Lauren Smith, DJ Shockley, and I will hit the stage, the Scanna stage, down by the bookstore for our Napa tailgate show. Kickoff, as we said, at 12:45. And then there's even postgame Dog Talk with Dave Johnston and Kevin Butler. So it's a whole day of Bulldogs for you as the Dogs take on Western Kentucky. Thanks so much for tuning in. We're here every Thursday after Jeff Dantzler and Coach Kirby Smart start us off with Bulldogs Live. Then it's Hondo and the Bulldog All-Stars. Again, thanks to Stinch and Rennie for joining us tonight. Saturday, we'll see you for WKU. Till then, God bless you, good night, and go Dogs!

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7: I'm Christine Lisi. Night 2 of NFL opening week with the first ever regular season game in Australia. 49ers leading the Rams 3-0 in the first quarter on a 20-yard field goal by Eddie Pinheiro. As the Patriots had feared, an MRI confirmed receiver A.J. Brown suffered a high ankle sprain in last night's season opening loss to Seattle. He's out 4 weeks at minimum. Seahawks, on the other hand, got good news on quarterback Sam Darnold's hip injury. The hip is intact. The injury appears to be muscular. Darnold, though, expected to miss week 2 against Arizona. Seahawks can handle a couple of games without Darnold, believes ESPN's Field Yates.
8: Obviously, it's a notable absence if they do not have Sam Darnold next week and the week after, but perhaps no team is as well equipped to handle a starting quarterback absence as Seattle, right? This team invested a first-round pick in Jadarian Price, a running back out of Notre Dame, and no team handed the football off to its running backs more often last year than Seattle. On top of that, as we know, and as we were reminded of last night, this defense is nasty.
7: Another injury for the Falcons at the quarterback position. Tua Tagovailoa injured his oblique today at practice. He's considered day-to-day if he cannot go in Sunday's season opener. Cooper Rush gets the call instead. Michael Penix Jr. coming back from ACL surgery, not yet ready for game action. Baseball, a three-run homer for Luis Garcia Jr. Yankees leading the Rockies 3-1 bottom five. With a win tonight, New York moves within three games of AL East leading Tampa Bay, which fell to Atlanta 3-1 earlier today. Pirates up 1-0 on the White Sox bottom five. Jared Jones hasn't given up a hit yet. Chicago's up 2 on Cleveland in the AL Central. Mariners beat the Rangers 4-3. Texas 3 back of Houston in the AL West.
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0: You got to mix it up. You got to get rid of the ball quick, which I think Brock did a great job of. The receiver's getting open. But we had to hold on to it a number of times, too. None more bigger than the long ball to D-Rob. That was huge. I think we took a seven-step drop. The safety doubled Mike, and it took about three hitches to see it, which normally I would never expect to get that versus that pass rush. So it was a hell of a job by the protection, by the whole line. The tight end stayed on it, in on it. Brock seeing the coverage, and D-Rob making the big-time touchdown.
1: From a game plan standpoint,
0: not really. You know, it's like I think I said earlier in the week, when you have two guys like that on the D-line, you can't balance it out. We had to treat the ends the same way, and it didn't change any of the game plan.
2: There you go. Kyle Shanahan right there, and sounds pretty excited, fired up. Would like to go back to Australia, but when he's not working, and I think he's right, though, when it comes to the way that they played, the way that they game planned, and especially the rushing attack. We haven't talked much about that, but 174 yards total on the ground. McCaffrey went for 68. Black went for 65. Purdy had 29. Debo even had a carry. I mean, they were very well balanced, and, well, their offensive attack showed that in that 27-7 victory.
3: And what did Kyle lead with? He said, we played the better brand of football. It had nothing to do with the travel. He knew that would be the first question. He said if they had lost, people would have crucified them for not going over 2 days earlier. But ultimately, in terms of the actual football, because I feel like we have had to really stress that the last 3 weeks, especially on the college football front, Q, but with the NFL too. In terms of the actual football, the Niners were the better team today.
2: Yeah, there's no doubt. There's no doubt. They played a better brand of football. To your credit, they get the victory, and they'll travel back, and I'll be able to look at the tape and feel good about themselves as they win 27-7 on Thursday Night Football. She's Mia O'Brien. I'm Q Myers. What are the Rams feeling? How is Sean McVay feeling about his team after, well, losing the opening game? We'll hear that next here on Game Night on ESPN Radio on the all-new ESPN app.
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16: 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Broncos Chiefs, Monday at 8 p.m. Eastern on ABC.

0: The one with A.J. Brown, the Patriots. To me, the A.J. Brown injury sets back the Patriots more than Drew Lock being in there for Sam Darnold. Normally, I don't want to say that. When you lose a starting quarterback, even for a week, that's going to set you back. But based on what we saw from Drew Lock and what we saw from Drake May without A.J. Brown, the Patriots are definitely in more trouble with that A.J. Brown injury than the Seahawks would be, no matter how long, how short Sam Darnold is going to be out.
1: A lot of that, you can't help but think, is probably stemming from the fact of Drake May's fourth quarter, right? The focus is on what happened there, three fourth quarter interceptions. How concerned is Mike Vrabel on that decision-making?
2: You know, decision-making, and again, when you're the quarterback or you have the ball in your hand, I think those things just get magnified, and those decisions and the timings and all those other things. And we've seen Drake perform at an extremely high level, and I anticipate him continuing to do that and doing that as we move forward.
1: Now, that's in the locker room. Outside of it, how concerned is everyone else? Evan Cohen of Unsportsmanlike.
3: That's a horrible, horrible fourth quarter, and I understand it's one game, and maybe, obviously, we shouldn't be overreacting to one game, but that should not happen with a guy that was a runner-up in the MVP last year. Matthew Stafford would not have that fourth quarter as the actual MVP last year. That was awful.
1: All right, so, you know, differing opinions. Well, you're listening to SportsCenter All Night here on ESPN Radio, the ESPN Radio app, and SiriusXM Channel 80. Let's go to some baseball now. Aaron Judge back out of the lineup for New York. No cause for alarm, as to be expected. He returned from injury, played two games. This was a planned day off as he still ramps up, recovers from injury. But it seemed to be this kind of one in, one out policy in New York. Anthony Volpe made his return to the majors as Jazz Chisholm was now placed on the IL. So Volpe instead playing at second base with Chisholm out. But what we're focusing on is the big bat he brought back.
4: Right field, brought back. Turning, looking, see ya. How about that? A grand slam. What a return to the big leagues for Anthony Volpe. They can't write it any better than that.
1: Can't write it any better than that on Yes Network. Volpe's second career grand slam. He had a career high 5 runs. Here he is after the game.
5: Anthony, we're hearing the Volpe chants right there. Just what does this fan support mean to you right now?
6: Yeah, I mean, it means the world. Best fans in the world for sure. So pretty crazy.
5: Hey, when you stepped on the field tonight, what a return to the lineup. Was it just another game for you, or was there some added emotion?
6: I mean, these are big games for us. I was right into the mix, and I just wanted to try to contribute.
5: Right into the mix, indeed. Your third hit of the evening, a grand slam in that seventh inning. Can you describe rounding the bases and going back to that dugout, being greeted by your teammates as they're celebrating you?
6: Yeah, I mean, just amazing feeling. Had a good approach and just try to take advantage, but and that's what it's all about. So why you do it?
5: What'd you think of the curtain call?
6: I don't know.
5: Hey, we spoke before the game about how hard you had worked down in the minors to try to get yourself in a position to get back up here. 5 RBIs, a new career high. Just how validating is a night like this for you?
6: I don't know if it's validating, but it took a lot, and it's going to keep taking a lot. And I think that's my mindset. Definitely no finish lines, and we got a lot of big games coming up, so just keep going.
5: I know those guys love you in that clubhouse. Just what is it like to be back and to be around it again and to be a part of it here?
6: Yeah, it's amazing. It's why you play. It's why you work so hard, and to be part of teams like this.
5: Anthony, congratulations.
6: Thank you.
1: Anthony Volpe on Yes Network. Yankees trying to catch the Tampa Bay Rays in the AL East. They got a little bit of help this evening. Braves beat the Rays 3-1. So now they only have that 3-game lead in the AL East. Still ahead, though, the spotlight is on Arthur Ashe Stadium in New York. Women's semifinal action from the U.S. Open. And an historic night for one top 10 team on the college football gridiron.
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0: showdown at College Station. 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
10: What an absolute treat of an evening at the U.S. Open, leading to what will be an exceptional women's singles final on Saturday, semifinals at Arthur Ashe Stadium. Game on Thursday night, and for the first time since 1975, all four top seeds in the women's bracket have reached that women's singles semifinal at the U.S. Open.
11: Set the match time again by 2-6-11, 7-5, 6-16.
12: Aryna Sabalenka is into another U.S. Open championship match. And boy, oh boy.
10: Boy, oh boy. Girl, oh girl, right? Aryna Sabalenka one step closer to a three-peat. The two-time defending champ dominant against American Jess Fagula, winning in straight sets to advance to her fourth straight U.S. Open final.
13: No complaints. I'm just super happy that I was able to pull out such tennis. Last match I played against Jessica, it was almost impossible for me to get the win, so I'm super happy that I was able to play such tennis in front of you all. Thank you for the atmosphere and honestly, guys, you're the best. Your respect to me is priceless, and I really appreciate that. I know that you wanted her to win, it's obvious, but thank you for being so respectful to me. Thank you. Love you guys. Thank you.
14: What felt different about this match, and how were you able to play so well for the entirety of it?
13: I don't know. I was so desperate to the win. I wanted it badly, and I was just trying to focus on myself. And then, guys, look at my box. I couldn't fail in front of all of those legends, beautiful girls, the best people, and my team, of course. I love you guys.
10: The crowd may have been pulling for Jess Fagula, but she knew that she had plenty of fans in that box rooting for her. So would Sabalenka be meeting Kazakhstan's Elena Rybakina or the American who beat her back in 2023 in Coco Gauff?

0: It's Elena Rybakina that books her ticket to a first US Open final.
1: So here's what you're set up for on Saturday. You get the current WTA number one in Aryna Sabalenka, and then the soon-to-be world number one in Rybakina. Because here's what happened earlier this week. Rybakina unseated Sabalenka after a 99-week run. That will take effect on Monday. We'll see that in the standings. But when it comes to the title at the U.S. Open, that is still TBD. We're set up for a 1-2 in so many more ways than just that one. All right, let's go back to the gridiron. A record-setting night at the U. Number 7, Miami, hosting Florida A&M.
2: 7-0 Miami. Mensa in the backfield. His first pass of the night. Well taken care of. Looks deep. Lets it go deep. He's got Josh Moore out there on the mighty end zone. Touchdown, Miami! 55 yards for the touchdown.
1: That was one of 11 touchdowns on the night for the Miami Hurricanes. 9 different players found the back of the end zone, right? Miami, 77 points, ties a program record. They had 856 yards. That's a program record. And they did not face a third down in the first half. Second team since at least 2000 to not face a third down in a first half, along with who else but 2010 Alabama.
3: Yeah, not all the time you get a second chance to play another team after a rough loss. So we're all excited for the opportunity. I think we all grown mentally, physically, and we're excited.
1: All right. Well, we gave you a blowout, right? But if you're looking to circle one college football game this weekend, it's that top 5 matchup of number 4 Texas hosting number 1 the Ohio State. It's a rematch of QB talent of Arch Manning and Julian Sayin.
4: You know, I just think you see the level of confidence that both guys are playing with. I think what you notice is the presence in the pocket. I think you notice their confidence to use their legs. You saw Julian do it last week. He tucked it and scored a touchdown. I just think the confidence both guys deliver the ball with accuracy. You can see the trust and timing. And so pretty drastic difference, you know, of the two players now the second time around going up against one another. So it should be pretty high-level quarterback play Saturday.
3: Yeah, I feel like I'm a year better. Anytime you can go throughout a season, get reps, get game experience, then a whole offseason to get better and a game last week, I feel like I'm a year better.
1: Arch Manning, a year better and a second chance Saturday, 7:30 Eastern. Kickoff is on ABC. And tune in for college football action tomorrow as the Michigan Wolverines host the Oklahoma Sooners. 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

0: Saturday. 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

0: live. 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
0: 2026 Bulldogs play here. Game two from Sanford Stadium. The Dogs welcome the Hilltoppers from Western Kentucky University. 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The kickoff tomorrow at 12:45. Georgia plays here. 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The Georgia Bulldogs on 960 The Ref.
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1: 1-2, comebacker, base hit, and kicked off a second base, goes into center field. It's a 2-RBI single. Ha-Sung Kim coming through. He's fired up, and so are the fans. It's 3-0 Braves. A gigantic lift for a team that had been in a famine at the plate, and their first multiple run inning since Sunday.
2: Well, there's your unlikely hero. Ha-Sung Kim's batting average now up to a monstrous 126, sat on 680, the fan. And the Braves beat the Rays 3-1, deny them a chance to be the first team to clinch a playoff spot. And by the way, they helped the Yankees move within three games of the AL East. The Braves then maintaining that lead in the NL East over the Phillies with some help from the Houston Astros. 2-1 win over the Phils. The Phillies fall four games back on the Braves. We all keeping up right now. Great. Rangers chasing Houston in the AL West. Jacob DeGrom retired his first 15 batters and struck out 12 for his highest total since 2022. But when the Rangers went to their bullpen, Julio Rodriguez saw his moment.
3: They've traded Jacobs. This one working out better for the Mariners. Here's the pitch. Swung on. Blasted. Left field. On its way. Sail away. Julio. Into the Rangers bullpen. A rocket of a blast for Julio. And the Mariners have taken the lead with one swing.
2: Go ahead. 3-run home run in a 4-run seventh. Lifted the Seattle Mariners over the Texas Rangers 4-3. Now Texas dropping three games behind AL West leading Houston and two games back for the American League wild card spot. Seattle trails by five games for that last wild card spot. And don't look now because we're just talking about wild cards, but the Pirates on a four game win streak. Pittsburgh beat the Chicago White Sox 2-0. In NBA news, the U.S. Department of Justice is reportedly investigating the LA Clippers for circumventing the NBA's salary cap to pay Kawhi Leonard. That's according to the New York Times. The NBA already issued a severe punishment. That was the loss of five future first-round draft picks, a $30 million fine, and a year suspension for owner Steve Ballmer. Now the U.S. Attorney's Office for the Eastern District of New York in Brooklyn, they're getting involved as well. Team USA women's basketball is on to the FIBA World Cup semifinals. They crushed Hungary 108-56 in Berlin. That is 70 straight wins for the Americans across both the Olympics and FIBA World Cup play. It's 34 if you're only counting World Cup games. That streak, though, either way, goes back to 2006. 108 points. Ties the U.S. record for most points in a World Cup knockout game, matching a total set back in 1986. Nafisa Collier, she led the way with her own career high 19 points. That's a career high in a global championship, if you can keep in tabs on the WNBA and want to fact check me. All 12 Americans scored, though, and everyone played at least 10 minutes. Coach Carol Lawson says the team's chemistry, it's continuing to build. After 10 days together, this is an extremely new team. You have a lot of new faces in Angel Reese and Caitlin Clark and Paige Beckers. Young people getting involved. They've had 10 days together and they're putting up a 108-56 win. Next up for them, it's Spain on Saturday in the semifinals. And before you say everything is smooth sailing, Spain made a statement on Thursday as well. They beat Australia 89-66. This is only the second time in the last nine World Cups that Australia has failed to reach the semifinals. But we've got Nafisa Collier after her career high on Team USA.
4: Well, I just remember we had 30 assists. We were moving the ball a lot. It wasn't one-on-one. We were looking for a great shot, not just a good shot. And so when we play that way, it's really fun. Just each practice, we try to take advantage and build the chemistry each game. And it feels like we're getting better each game. So So just making the most, communicating as much as we can. Really over-talking helps with that because we didn't have the time to come together like a lot of teams.
5: Each game we're trying to build that, get better so that we're playing our peak basketball and hopefully the championship game. And I feel like today was a really good one for us. We worked on some defensive schemes that we wanted to get better at, some offensive stuff that we wanted to clean up. And so I feel like we went out and executed that.
2: On to Spain on Saturday in the semifinals. Well, from baseball to football to college football, a lot to keep track of. 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
0: Number 5.
2: Anthony Volpe returns in grand fashion as the Yankees rout the Rockies on Yes Network.
7: Right field. Turning, looking, see ya. How about that? A grand slam. What a return to the big leagues for Anthony Volpe. You can't write it any better than that.
0: Number 4.
2: A go-ahead three-run blast from Julio Rodriguez leads the Mariners to victory over the Rangers. Seattle Sports, 710 AM.
3: They've traded Jacobs. This one working out better for the Mariners. Here's the pitch. Swung on. Blasted. Left field. On its way. Sail away. Julio. Into the Rangers bullpen. A rocket of a blast for Julio. And the Mariners have taken the lead. With one swing.
0: Number 3.
2: In Miami, Hurricanes quarterback Darian Mensah launches a 55-yard strike to Joshua Moore in their dominating 77-7 win over Florida A&M. 104.3 WQAM.
8: 7-0 Miami. Mensah in the backfield. His first pass of the night. Well taken care of. Looks deep. Lets it go deep. He's got Josh Moore out there on the money. Into the end zone. Touchdown, Miami. 55 yards for the touchdown.
0: Number 2.
2: Cam Smith had a series to remember in Philly as his 9th inning solo homer carries the Astros to victory against the Phils. KBME 790 AM.
3: 1-1 game, top of the 9th. One out, no one on for the Astros. Pitch on the way, and Cam hits it in the air, out to left center and deep. Hill is back, looking up. See you later! 3 games in Philly, 3 home runs for Cam Smith. This one puts these Astros up 2-1.
0: Number 1.
2: And finally, in Australia, veteran wideout Mike Evans finding the end zone in his 49ers debut. KNBR.
3: Purdy's under center. He takes. He wants Evans. He just puts it up. Give it to Mike. Mike's got it. He pulled it in for his first touchdown. 49ers. Mike Evans.
2: Those are your top sounds. Here's your top headlines. The U.S. Open women's final is set. Neither American, Jessica Pegula, or Coco Gauff is advancing. Instead, it will be Aryna Sabalenka getting a chance at a three-peat against soon-to-be new world number one, Elena Rybakina. That match is set for Saturday. First up, the men's semifinals set for tonight. NFL Week 1 Game 1 injuries are going to impact the coming week. Seahawks Sam Darnold will likely be out for Week 2 with a hip injury, while Patriots A.J. Brown is expected to be out for 4 weeks with a high ankle sprain. Meanwhile, the 49ers can claim the first ever NFL win in Australia, beating the Rams 27-7 in front of a crowd of more than 100,000. This has been SportsCenter All Night. I'm your host, Gabrielle Lucevero. Unsportsmanlike is next.
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23: I'm David Johnston with a 960 The Ref Southern Sports Center. The Braves avoiding the sweep yesterday as they beat the Rays 3-1 over in Truist Park. Martin Perez, 7 scoreless innings. The Braves get the victory. They now lead the Phillies by 4 games in the NL East. And the Braves and Phillies will crank up a 3-game series tonight. That'll be at Truist Park at 7:15. We'll join the game in progress at 8 o'clock following University Tigers Bulldog Friday night. Georgia football tomorrow. The Dogs hosting Western Kentucky. A 12:45 kickoff here on the Ref. 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
25: 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It was a nail-biter on Thursday afternoon at Truist Park as the Braves topped the Rays 3-1, salvaging one of the 3 games over the AL East leading Rays. Ha-Sung Kim, a 2-run single in the bottom of the 8th, gave the Braves a 3-1 lead. And then Russell Iglesias locked it down despite a Victor Mesa Jr. home run in the top of the 9th. Braves get one of the 3. Now, the biggest series of the season coming your way this weekend. Aaron Nola Nola will get the ball for the Phillies. The veteran is 6-10, has a 4.76 ERA, 162 strikeouts this season. Chris Sale, the ace, will get the ball for the Braves. He's 14-9, a 2.10 ERA, 184 strikeouts. Come by the stadium if you are able. It's going to be a big one. Braves Radio Network coverage coming your way at 6 and first pitch at 7:15 on the Braves Radio Network.
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23: All right, it's the morning show presented by Piedmont Orthopedics and Sports Medicine, the official healthcare provider of the Georgia Bulldogs. Good Friday morning to you. This isn't just any Friday, though. It's the 25th anniversary of one of the darkest days in the history of our country. I know we are a sports talk show. We are an Athens-centric show, pop culture kind of show, but I definitely want us to make sure that we remember what was a horrible, horrible day. 9/11/2001, 25 years ago. It was a Tuesday morning. It was a beautiful, beautiful day. And then the plane started flying into the buildings and crashing, and it was just set off things that that we're still, in a way, dealing with right now. It's hard to believe that was 25 years ago. It's hard to believe I was in this building 25 years ago and all that was going down. Logan, where were you when the planes hit the Twin Towers?
27: I kind of have a unique story. Not unique, but it's not what you're expecting. I was working for the courier company my father worked with, but we had people stationed inside law firms to kind of coordinate a lot of courier things going on. I was inside Troutman Sanders Law Firm.
23: How about
27: very
23: that?
27: Big law firm down in Atlanta.
23: One of the old distinguished law firms in Georgia.
27: But I was on the 48th floor of the Bank of America Plaza. That's, what is the address? I can't remember. Anyway, the big, tall, brown building in the middle of the skyline. I first found out about it when I was, and forgive me, kids listening this morning, I used to smoke cigarettes. When I was down at the base of the building having a cigarette.
23: Getting smoke.
27: Like a punk 18-year-old kid that I was. But I heard two ladies talking about a plane crashed into the World Trade Center in New York, and I didn't process it all. The World Trade Center could have been any building. I didn't really know. And in my mind, I'm thinking, oh, small plane, that's very unfortunate for a pilot or something like that. Then I get back upstairs, and I realize the severity of everybody gathered in conference rooms watching it unfold. It was just hit you like a ton of bricks, realizing, oh, my God, this is massive.
23: The first one you think is some kind of a freak accident, and we're sitting there. I was about two studios down at the time. We were all in the air, and we're watching it, and all of a sudden you see that second plane fly in, and you're like, oh, boy, this is something crazy going on. And to think that I'd be sitting in the same building 25 years later talking about it, I never would have thought that in 100 years, but to know that there's an entire generation now of people that weren't even alive when that happened, it's absolutely crazy. And, you know, with other crazy days in our country's history, you know, I think of Pearl Harbor and think of, I guess, other ones that, you know, even like, not that you and I were alive for Pearl Harbor, not that we were alive for when Kennedy was assassinated, that kind of thing. But those are the kind of things that rock the country and cause you to stop. And then this one was just, you know, you're getting attacked on your own home soil, and that just hasn't happened hardly in our country at all. And not just the way it was, or not just the fact that there was an attack, but the way it happened was just so devilish and everything. But, man, I'll never forget that day. It's just incredible. I know everybody else that was living through it and going through it that day will tell you the same thing, can tell you exactly where they were, who they were with, who they were talking to, and trying to figure everything out.
10: Yeah, there's only a handful of days I can vividly remember, like, a lot of details. I mean, I'm not saying just, hey, remember that? Yeah, that was a good day. Yeah, of course. I mean, like, a lot of details about how that day unfolded, where you were, who you were with, all those things. You already said something I always bring up every year. It was a beautiful, beautiful day across the Eastern Seaboard. It was a beautiful day in New York. It was also beautiful day in Atlanta, where I was, and I'm sure here in Athens. But I always say there's that morning that we look for, that like first taste of fall, that like crisp, like super clear day. We're still looking for it now, and it's really not in our forecast for 2026. But that was that morning. It was that day, September 11th, 2001, where I vividly remember how just beautiful and crisp that morning was, when you started to hear the news and then go on from there. And my father picked me up. We went home from downtown Atlanta back up to Gwinnett County, where we were living. And it was just he and I living there at the time. And I remember going back. I'm sorry to keep bringing up cigarettes. It's just one of those weird things that, like, I remember. My father did not know at the time that my little 18-year-old self was sneaking around smoking cigarettes. He had no idea. But we kind of settled in the house and didn't know what to do. The news is all over the place, and he wasn't him telling me, but I went and cut the grass. But I went out behind the shed, smoked a cigarette, then fired up the mower and mowed the grass. That's like how vivid my memories are of like how the day unfolded, and cut the grass and came back inside, and then just kind of continued to be jaw dropped and watched how everything just unfolded, just in the safety of our home. But it didn't really feel safe at the time. But
23: no,
10: nothing felt awful. Same.
23: Felt like just completely helpless to an extent. It was this radio station, well, WRFC, which is what we are, 960 The Ref, but our call letters are WRFC. But the station has been around for

0: our news talk station. And we were still, I remember me and Jeff and one of our former coworkers, Chris Brame, were doing an afternoon show, the three of us together. And I remember we were just basically talking about what is now 9/11. Sports didn't matter. Sports were canceled. Sports were just something that would, the question was, when do you think we'll start playing games again? You know, when are we going to do this? When are we going to do that? It's like, you know, at this point, I don't know. It seems kind of trivial to be talking about that. Mm-hmm. And of course, that led to, I go get a date out of the media guide. That led to one of the times December 1st, 2001. Who was the opponent?
1: Houston.
0: The Houston Cougars. Did Georgia finish the regular season with Tech that year? No, sir.
1: No, remember.
0: And that's one of those weird things on the schedule. You know, Georgia didn't play Tech in the COVID year, and then did play them in 2001, but didn't finish the season with them because all the games from that the 9/11 weekend, which would have been what 9/15 or whatever, were moved to the end of the year.
1: Back in COVID, when we had to reshuffle all the schedules, we talked about the rare December games in Sanford Stadium. And yeah, the media guide way back in the day, there was a really funky schedule for a lot of football. So it's not like it never happened before, but that December 1st, 2001 was an oddity. And then in COVID, for another extreme circumstance, had another oddity. Who was it that came between the hedges in December? Somebody.
0: In the COVID year, which I blocked out. So that year we had, supposed to have, you know who.
1: You know what I was going to say?
0: We didn't have a December home game.
1: We were, that's right.
0: We played South Carolina on November 28th and then played Missouri in Columbia on December 12th. And then the Vandy game was canceled after that twice. So that was it, yeah. But 2001, the Dogs finished December 1st. Against Houston. So is that the only time in the modern times we've had a December home game?
1: I think so, because we had to go pretty far back.
0: Yeah.
1: And look, 40s, 30s, 50s even. Like, I don't know. Maybe that Lauren Smith could answer that question.
0: Hey.
1: I was actually going to bring up the memories of what we're talking about now with Lauren in about 15 minutes or so, because it is every year is a Memorial Day. What am I trying to say? 9/11. But this year specifically, because we are 25 years, I think there'll be a little extra reminiscing and just kind of reflection. That's probably a better word for that. But I definitely plan on asking Lauren about kind of how that unfolded.
0: We have definitely played Tech in December here in Athens. Mm-hmm. So, but you're having to go back a ways. So, yeah, that wasn't the first time Georgia had played a home game in December, but you know, it just hadn't happened very much.
1: Do you have the year of when it happened?
0: The last time?
1: Yeah.
0: Let's see here. I just noticed, looking in the media guide, I know 1978, that was a very, very famous Georgia and Tech game. 29-28 Bulldogs, that was December 2nd, the 78 game. Let's see, 82, 84. All right, 84 was December 1st. Lost to Tech here in Athens. I'm not looking at Atlanta, I'm just looking at the even years.
1: In 1990, we played December 1st.
0: Okay, that might have been the last time. But as soon as I say that, we might see another one.
1: Yep.
0: So, yeah, it's happened, but it's a rarity. So that caused that schedule change. Mm-hmm. So the Dogs had gone from September. And here's the thing. Georgia was supposed to have an off week on September 22nd of 2001. So Georgia went from September 8th until September 29th without playing a game. So 3 weeks between a loss to South Carolina and then beating Arkansas here in Athens on September 29th. But it's, yeah, just absolutely. And, of course, that was Coach Rick's first year as well. So the Hobnail Boot game came on October 6th, so almost a month later. But it was only the second game after 9/11 when that Hobnail Boot play took place. So crazy.
1: Yeah. I guess getting older, and anybody of a certain age can probably attest to this, that things feel like they were yesterday and they also feel like they were 100 years ago at the exact same time. It's just one of those weird feelings.

0: things that hard to explain, but back to the everything seems so vivid. I really do feel that that's one of those days that it feels like it was 5 years ago.
1: I know.
0: And it also feels like it was 100 years ago.
1: I know.
0: And a lot of details, you know, come out in mind. It wasn't just the day itself. And this is something I always talk about when 9/11 comes up, is that the weeks, the days, the weeks, the months after 9/11 were some of the most amazing times that I've ever witnessed, for a very bad reason. But the patriotism, the unity, all the things that came together in this country, I don't think we'll ever see again.
1: Oh, no.
0: And if we lived today, in other words, if 9/11 happened today, the way that everybody's so connected, the way that everybody's opinion is able to get out there, I don't think it would have been a similar situation. I think it would have been a very divided view, because I think a lot of people, and I'm probably guilty of this from time to time too, are trained to have a certain view that goes against something else. I mean, it just kind of feels divided. Today,
1: yeah.
0: Back in the day, we were not able. I think about it often. I often think, what would 9/11 have been like if everybody had Twitter? If everybody had a Facebook? Yeah. If everybody was able to pull their phone out and let your opinions be known? Instead, back in 2001, if any young folks are listening, it was a world that we could not. If you had an opinion about something, you called your friend and you told him, hey, Dave, just thinking about this, man, here's my thought on 9/11, blah, blah, blah. I would have called you and told you that. I couldn't have just gone on social media and put together a long, rambling rant. And yeah, there was some anger involved. There was a lot of anger involved. But back to what I was saying, though, the weeks, the months, the afterwards, it's hard to envision a world right now in which you could not buy an American flag off a shelf. They couldn't keep them on the shelves long enough. I remember many, many mornings afterwards, because my father and I, we were living together still. I was only 18. I was fresh out of high school, but we both worked in Atlanta. We would drive together every morning. We'd sit in rush hour on I-85 going into Midtown and downtown Atlanta together every morning. The sea of American flags. Think about the car flags on 316 going to a Georgia football game, all the Georgia flags. It was like that, but it was American flags everywhere. You could not look anywhere without seeing an American flag. And just the things we did as a community, as a society, to kind of lift each other up was a beautiful thing in the wake of a very, very bad thing. We were a young group, my friend group and I. You mentioned sports being canceled. Look, I was fresh out of high school, but like, high school football was still something you enjoyed, even though I was out of school at the time. But all the games were canceled. I remember a big group of just friends and acquaintances of different ages in that like teenage range. We went to Bethesda Park over off Ronald Reagan Parkway on a Friday night when all the football games were canceled, and we just kind of tossed footballs around. Just had a little get together, just a little peaceful, hey, we just want to kind of be together right now. And had a candlelight vigil in somebody else's driveway a week or so later. It was just a lot of getting together and being together as a society in a very uplifting way, and just kind of saying, hey, we're gonna get through this and be all right. But man, it was a weird, weird time in the wake.
1: Just crazy. Just crazy. And again, that helpless feeling of just not knowing what was going on.
0: Mm-hmm.
1: Of are we going to get attacked again? Every day there were a couple of, you'd hear a story. Oh, there might be something going on here. There might be something going on there. How much it changed air travel, of the process that we go through at airports, is because of 9/11. I mean, you still had it before that, but nothing like it is now. But yeah, I mean, it's just things that we are still dealing with. Because of that day. And it's something we should never, ever, ever forget. And it's crazy that it is now 25 years old.
0: I had to double check. The flights were grounded for two full days. They actually reopened U.S. airspace on September 13th, 2001, to kind of get people back moving around the country. I forget if it was days or a week or so after. I was back at the same place I was working when 9/11 happened, but at the base outside the building. And there was kind of out of nowhere a couple of big military F-15s, whatever they were. I'm not sure, don't know planes, but they came buzzing over Atlanta. I'm sure it was part of a drill, part of something they were doing. Just kind of, there was a lot of weird things happening. And Is it what's the base up in Cobb County? Not Warner Robins. Is it Dobbins Air Force Base? Yeah. So there, it's not uncommon to see a military plane in and around the Atlanta area. But it was just one of those, like, make your heart kind of skip a beat real quick. It's like these military planes went buzzing over. And again, I have no idea what the rhyme and reason was, but you weren't ready for that yet. It was one of those, like, a few days after, you weren't ready for planes in a city airspace to be, like, buzzing over. And again, I don't know what they were doing, but I think everybody around that saw that happen kind of heart skipped a beat.
1: For Oh, I mean, just stuff like that you would just see stuff, you'd hear stuff. People would tell you things. I remember we had a girl that worked here at the time, and this was later. She worked not at the time. At the time, she was a flight attendant, and she said she was traveling internationally, and they started getting the word, you know, that they were going to have to land somewhere or whatever it was. And she said that, if I remember correctly, she was saying that they were just holding on to champagne bottles or wine bottles. Mm-hmm. In case they needed to use them as weapons on the if their plane Crazy. Had. I know. Stuff like that was just wild.
0: 10 days after 9/11, September 21st, 2001, that was the first Major League Baseball game that took place, the Braves at the Mets. Mike Piazza had the big, dramatic go-ahead two-run homer in the bottom of the eighth inning. If there was ever a day where I was happy the Mets beat the Braves, that is the one circumstance, mm-hmm. but they needed it. At the time, it was still Shea Stadium, I think. I don't think they'd moved into their new stadium yet. But, it was Shea Stadium. That was one of those just moments where you weren't celebrating the fact that sports was back. You were celebrating the fact that normalcy was allowed, that it was okay. And the people of New York, the fact that the game took place in Queens that night and the New Yorkers were coming together. I think if I remember right, the Mets players wore like FDNY hats or something like that. And they beat the Braves. And look, that night was not about a Braves-Mets rivalry at all. Nope. It was about baseball. It was about normalcy. It was about society. And I think we all remember, if you're of that age, watching that game or seeing Piazza hit the homer and man, the energy and the charge that gave the city of New York. I think even Yankees fans were excited about it. Even Braves fans were like, hey, it's all good, man. I feel it. Kind of similar to when New Orleans beat the Falcons the game after Katrina. It's like Falcons fans were like, well, you're the Saints, but y'all needed that one, man. Like, it's all good. Like, it's one of those just weird moments of sports.
1: Remember Mayor Giuliani at the time, mm-hmm. Saturday Night Live, they didn't know what they were supposed to do and finally said, it's time for everybody to laugh again, mm-hmm. Get back to normalcy, that kind of stuff. And it's just, I know we all that live through it have crazy memories like Logan and I have been talking about. Lauren's going to join us here in a minute. We'll talk to him about that kind of stuff too. We'll get to sports. We'll get to football. We'll get to everything. But I just, we just felt like, you know, we need to make sure that this is a day that does not go forgotten mm-hmm. as far as what our country went through 25 years ago. And it's weird that I'm sitting probably 15 feet from where I was when the planes attacked. Can anybody beat that? Yeah, it's so weird to still be in this building. All right, we'll talk with Lord next. It's 6:28.
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0: 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Home game coming up tomorrow, 12:45 kickoff. The Western Kentucky Hilltoppers going to be in town taking on the Georgia Bulldogs. And guess what, Dave? We'll have it for you right here on the
1: Ref. Yeah, man.
0: 12:45 kick means an 8:45 airtime. Dave will get you started tomorrow morning while you're having your breakfast.
1: I got to get my alarm set.
0: Rambo would call it beer and a biscuit or whatever.
1: That's right.
0: We'll get to that in just a second. We have a multitude of things to talk about with our next guest, the great Lauren Smith, as we talk fall football and Bulldog lore, brought to you by our friends at Synovus. And Lauren, a good morning to you. I hope you're doing well. How are things on this Friday, September 11th, 2026?
2: Well, it's early, and I'm over at the building now, getting ready to meet up with Mike Bobo. Nice. Coaches work. They don't work around the clock anymore. You know, one of the things that has made their life easier, although they put in the hours, is that videotape is a lot more easy on the body than the tedium that comes with splicing film, which was the old system.
0: Makes sense.
2: Oh boy, the videotape is such an efficient way to study your opponent. And but they still have to get in early. Of course, Friday is the day where they mm-hmm. don't work with the team other than meetings. They all wind up at the Georgia Center late this afternoon. That's been a big breakthrough. You know, they used mm-hmm. to go to Lake Lanier Islands. Before that, it was Madison down in Madison. They had a Ramada Inn down there, Holiday Inn. But it went away. They virtually can just walk right across the practice field to the Georgia Center, weather permitting. And, boy, is that convenient.
0: Mm-hmm. Well, Lauren, I want to talk a little bit about the Western Kentucky game tomorrow, a couple historical questions. But first, if you don't mind, I would like to ask you on this very somber 25th anniversary of 9/11. I mentioned September 11th, 2026. Hard to believe it's been 25 years ago since the events of 9/11 unfolded. If you don't mind, would you mind telling us where were you when all of this unfolded? And if you don't mind kind of reflecting a little bit on the way that sports, and Georgia's in particular, having to delay that game against Houston. What are your memories when you think about 25 years ago today?
2: Well, it was a sad day for the country. How they pulled that off is still a remarkable thing to the minds of so many of us. I don't remember exactly where I was. I was home. I was here in Athens. I do remember that. But you were just in doubt. You didn't know. President Bush was all of a sudden didn't know where he was. Things were you just didn't know what was going on, how many more of those incidences, planes crashing. But it was just, you just felt helpless. And just, but the big thing, you're in the dark, you just don't know. And I thought President Bush was very reassuring, and he had a stiff upper lip, and he provided the kind of influence and leadership that the country needed at the time.
1: It's weird, too, because the games that were going to be that Saturday across the country were all obviously canceled or postponed, I guess is a better word. And the games that weekend ended up being played on December 1st. So we played Houston on December 1st at Sanford Stadium, and there haven't been a whole lot of December games in Athens. But I was going to ask you, we did used to play Tech when it was the last game of the season. It was a week later. So Georgia and Tech have played several times over the years in the month of December, but it's been a while. But do you recall when was the the calendar where it moved back to where, or how was it always scheduled where, you know, we're playing Tech now either the day after Thanksgiving or the Saturday after Thanksgiving? But when did the schedule or the calendar kind of change?
2: Well, in those days, you some teams only played 9 games a year, and then we usually played 10. Of course, we had a series going in the might even been in the 30s, but in the 40s we often played Miami after we finished with Georgia Tech. But I don't know how far back without checking, but the traditional date for Georgia Tech was Saturday after Thanksgiving, and that was in place for a lot of years. I think it might have moved a time or two for television in modern times, but I just don't remember.
1: Yeah. It's one of those things where you have to kind of go back and do a little digging in the media guide and in the record books. Well, speaking of historic games, I think this past Saturday was historic just because of the heat. And you've probably been asked 100 times over the last week or two what the hot games that you can remember. I mean, because this past Saturday was an all-timer, but going out to Arizona when the Dogs played out there, the temperature at kickoff was 99. But is there a game that jumps to mind for you where you were just like, boy, I don't know if it can get any hotter than this?
2: Well, Tennessee and Knoxville in 1980.
1: Okay. Okay.
2: They ran out of ice. Ran out of ice.
1: Well, that's no good.
2: So it was that. That's the game I remember the most because it was really hot. But Herschel was hot too. So
1: exactly.
2: So that made it a nice trip.
1: And I guess, too, when you think of, I guess, running out of ice. Now, I wasn't there. I was back here in Athens. But I guess the season opener in 2003 at Clemson, and that was a huge win there for the Dogs. But I guess that was another one that was just brutally hot.
2: It was. Because I grew up on a farm. I can remember. I've mentioned this before. I had a pair of shorts, bathing suit kind of attire, and I've driven a tractor all day long, sun up, sun down. So I never have liked the heat, never have gotten used to it like a lot of people say you do. You just accept it. But, you know, for the longest time, guys, the team reported, all college teams, but particularly I remember Georgia reporting on Labor Day Saturday, and you played 3 weeks later, like the third week in September. So I just don't remember a lot of hot games. It was hot in 29, according to the old-timers that I've talked to, and part of the heat that was so significant back then is Yale wore those woolen knee-high stockings. And they were pretty soggy by the time the third quarter came around, according to Dan McGill and some of the old-timers. So that was a hot day based on what the records reflect. Well, that was October, too.
0: Yeah,
1: that's crazy. Fall football and Bulldogs lore presented by Synovus with Lauren Smith.
0: Lauren, always a good day to be between the hedges no matter the temperature. Here's something we've talked about a lot this week. Tomorrow, the Georgia Bulldogs are going to wear a special white helmet. They're going to wear the white jerseys at home and white pants. A big, just a fan engagement activity tomorrow that I think is going to be pretty neat to look at. However, Western Kentucky, Lauren, I'm hoping you have some kind of answer for us here. They're going to wear red tops tomorrow on the field in Sanford Stadium. Do you recall, and maybe we're forgetting something obvious, do you recall any time in your memory that the opponent wore a red jersey in Sanford, not named the Georgia Bulldogs? Because this is going to be a little bit of an oddity tomorrow, won't it?
2: Well, I guess you're right. I hadn't thought about it. But I know one thing, and I know Kirby's told the team this, that it don't matter what you wear, it's how you play. So those jerseys ain't going to win the game for you. I know the players that. And of course, Oregon has been changing its uniform week to week for years, or seemingly so. But the traditional red jerseys and silver britches, that's been going on since Coach Butts. And, you know, there were two NFL teams that modeled the uniforms after Georgia's. One was the San Francisco 49ers, I think it was Buck Shaw, the coach, who thought Georgia had the prettiest uniform. So he designed the 49er uniforms like Georgia, except he kept the khaki pants. And we had silver breeches. And then, of course, Rankin Smith, first owner of the Falcons, was a Georgia graduate, and he put the Falcons in red and black. So there have been two NFL teams named. But back to your question, named for Georgia. But back to your question, I just don't remember anybody wearing red, mm-hmm. or maybe there might have been a stripe or two. But Georgia sort of wore khaki pants at one time in the 30s. It had a black stripe, I think, down the back. So uniform changes in the big league baseball teams do it every day, and I'm sure they every week, it seems. But they do that for jersey sales. That's mm-hmm. that's a revenue thing, and that's the driving force behind what Georgia's doing. But I just know how Kirby feels. That uniform ain't going to win the game, so you better come here thinking about winning. But he goes along with it because it's revenue. Potential is there.
1: Well, it's interesting too, like when I say this kind of jokingly, like when you were a student or even going back the 60s and 70s, was there always a clamoring for let's try this combination or let's wear this or let's wear that kind of thing? When did that start becoming more of a thing to, hey, what's up with what we're going to wear this week?
2: Well, when the jerseys became lighter, lightweight. But, you know, for the longest time, you saw the sweatshirts, property of the Georgia Athletic Association. You've seen those for schools all over the country. Well, you didn't have money to have an extra jersey or two, so you weren't supposed to take your jersey home with you.
1: Right.
2: And that was a big deal. When you're a senior, you got to keep your jersey.
1: Mm.
2: So there were not a lot of jerseys. You didn't have the marketing that you have now. So nobody wanted to have get in trouble by stealing a jersey. Really, that was an issue.
1: Did you ever have one of those tearaway jerseys?
2: No. we couldn't afford but one jersey. You practiced in it and you played in it.
1: That's right.
0: Well, Lauren, it'll be neat tomorrow because the fans were also encouraged to wear white, which is, again, it's a school color. It's official. But I'm looking forward to seeing what Sanford's going to look like, because I think we're going to get a very high percentage of participation. I think it's just going to be a different kind of scene. And I appreciate getting the fans involved. But kind of settling into the season here, I'm excited for tomorrow, Lauren, aren't you?
2: I'm excited about playing tomorrow, and I remember Jack Harbaugh was the coach at Western Kentucky years ago, won a national championship, but that was after they were about to give up football, and he and his sons, Jim and John, they didn't play for him at Western Kentucky, but they helped him out with scouting and recruiting situations in order to try to play the game, keep this team together. And they had a $6 million budget shortfall, but the students and everybody got together and went into ticket sales, and they saved football and were rewarded with a national championship in 2002, I think it was.
1: Yeah, I was going to say, so he was, Jack Harbaugh was their head coach all through the 90s, and you're right, they did win, I think back then they called it the 1AA title, I don't know when FCS came along, but they won the 1AA title in 2002, but, you know, if you kind of think about his legacy, he's had, with his two sons as head coaches in the NFL and with Jim in college. I mean, the Harbaugh name is a huge name in American football.
2: Yeah, of course, they're better known for basketball, and they came here in, when did they come? They came in I've forgotten the year that they came here. Mideast Regional, Georgia hosted it. They beat Kentucky in the first round and Ohio State in the finals and went to the Final Four.
1: Yeah, so Stegman hosted. I want to say that was that late 60s or early 70s when there was actually 70s. Yeah, 70s. There was a region. Yeah, which I know is
2: might have been 71.
1: Okay. But it's crazy to think that, yeah, that happened here in Athens. And, of course, the basketball connection, too, because Coach Harbaugh's daughter is married to Coach Crean. So there's that also.
2: That's right.
1: Yeah. So there's more connections than we realized when we started this conversation. But, yeah. And I know I enjoy – you had Coach Jack Harbaugh speak to the Touchdown Club a few years ago, and it was really good getting to talk to him. He was a very nice gentleman.
2: He did a nice job, and he stayed at my house, and we told Bo Schembechler stories.
1: Oh my gosh, I would love to hear those. Were they ones that you could tell on the radio?
2: Well, yeah, he had great stories. Bo Schembechler was a feisty kind of guy, so he was fun to talk with and talk about.
1: That's good. That is really good. Well, Lauren, we'll see how things go tomorrow. By the way, Western Kentucky plays Georgia tomorrow, and then they go to Indiana next week. Good grief. Ooh. That's quite a combo there that they have.
2: Well, maybe they get their upset next week.
1: That's right. That's right. Well, Lauren, always great talking to you. Thank you so much, and we will catch you again next Friday.
2: Okay, thanks, man.
1: All right. Thank you, Lauren. Lord Smith, Fall Football and Bulldogs Lore, presented by Synovus.
0: Honestly, I'm still not used to saying Georgia and Indiana. What a combo.
1: I know, it's weird, isn't it?
0: What a gauntlet.
1: But that's number two, Georgia, and number five, Indiana. And remember, Western Kentucky got blitzed by Nevada last Saturday.
0: Yeah, things should go well for Georgia tomorrow, and they should go well for Indiana next week, but... Yeah, just still not used to thinking of Indiana as a powerhouse. They are the defending. They're not defending. They're the reigning national champions. No one defends a national championship. You're champions for life.
1: They've won 17. Well, I don't know how they did it. Let's see if they won whatever they did. They lost their last game of 24 because they were in the playoff. Mm-hmm. So they've won, 17 straight, I guess? Were they 16-0 last year? Is that right?
0: Yeah, first 16-0 team ever. Yeah, we were told it would never happen.
1: And now in the midst of a winning streak, the longest winning streak in school history, which is crazy. All right, it's 6:51.
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1: All right, it's a morning show presented by Piedmont Orthopedics and Sports Medicine. Dave and Logan along with you. University Tires Bulldog Friday night coming up tonight. Chip and I will be at Locos on the west side from 6 until 8. And love to see you. Then at 8 o'clock, we'll join the Braves and the Phillies. They start at 7:15. Braves got a much-needed win yesterday. Got some help from the Astros, who beat the Phillies. So it's a four-game lead for the Braves going into the weekend. And just like last Friday when we were saying, hey, the Braves can't be in second place after this weekend, we can say that again this Friday.
2: I mean, it's four, actually five. Yeah. I know that's it's not technically five, but it is because of the tiebreaker. You can finish tied with the division. You'll still win the division. But I almost wish the MLB standings would reflect that. But yeah, four-game lead going in is great. The magic number reduced from 13 to 11 yesterday, and 15 games to go, 11. Now, you have a chance. I'm not saying it's going to happen, but you have a chance to bury the Phillies this weekend if you can sweep them. Obviously, that's best case scenario. If you can get a three-game sweep, we'll come in Monday morning ringing the bell and go ahead and prematurely celebrate a NL East championship. I'd feel comfortable doing it, but don't get swept. The Braves avoiding the sweep. They've still not been swept in a three-game series in Truist Park all season long, and that would be a really good thing going into this weekend, too. Set the goal kind of low, in my opinion. Just win a game. Don't get swept this weekend, and things will be in okay shape coming into next Monday. Yeah. So
1: if the
2: it's important though,
1: a two out of three either way only moves the number one exactly. to one direction. So
2: if you win one game,
1: the worst you're going to be is three games up,
2: which would technically be four. Because of I know I'm not trying to correct anything. I'm just saying that it is nice to have that tiebreaker in your pocket because it may come down to that.
1: Yeah, very well
2: may come down to that.
1: And the Braves do have the harder schedule for these final 15 games than the Phillies do.
2: Tonight would be a good chance, Dave, while you're at Loco's, to eat a Keith's Chicken Philly.
1: Megabytes.
2: I like eating the opponent. So if you're going to play the Phillies tonight.
1: Oh, that's a great call.
2: Eat a Keith's Chicken Philly. And if you want to watch me eat a whole one, I can show you how to do it.
1: Okay.
2: It was impressive. I impressed myself by devouring that whole thing. They are massive.
1: They are delish. Massive.
2: Man, it was good.
1: Delish.
2: You can get a half of one, too, by the way. But
1: what time?
2: The whole one.
1: I mean, I know we're locked in on college football, and we're locked in on the Dogs. Tomorrow. So they play the Phillies tomorrow at 7:15, and then Sunday will be a 1:35 start. Falcons and Steelers, 1 o'clock. And it sounds like the Tua Tagovailoa train is not going to be able to pull out of the station. Unbelievable. So Cooper Rush, it looks like, is going to be the Falcons starter on Sunday.
2: I hate it because I am a Falcon fan. I wish nothing but good things for the Falcons. I don't think I'll ever see the glory in my life of winning something major, but this really feels just like a cursed franchise, doesn't it? And I've accepted that. I'm not a denier. I'm not a woe is me. It's just a cursed franchise. What was the Jets kid? I hate this team. I was born into it, and I love them. I was born into it. I love them, but I hate this team.
1: He's us.
2: That's how I am.
1: We're him. We know how it feels.
2: Go get him, Cooper.
1: Exactly.
2: Cooper Rush versus Aaron Rodgers. Just the way the football gods intended it.
1: It's 6:58.
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1: 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One call, that's all. The Braves avoiding the sweep yesterday as they beat the Rays 3-1 over at Truist Park. Martin Perez, 7 scoreless innings. The Braves get the victory. They now lead the Phillies by 4 games in the NL East. And the Braves and Phillies will crank up a 3-game series tonight. That'll be at Truist Park at 7:15. We'll join the game in progress at 8 o'clock following University Tires Bulldog Friday night. Georgia football tomorrow, the Dogs hosting Western Kentucky. A 12:45 kickoff here on the Ref. 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
1: This is David Johnston inviting you to tune in this Monday for the next meeting of the Touchdown Club of Athens. 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

0: All right, back here on The Morning Show, presented by Piedmont Orthopedics and Sports Medicine, the official health care provider of the Georgia Bulldogs. Currently in Athens, 71 degrees. Supposed to get up to 90 today. Tomorrow for the game, a high of 84. There is an 80% chance of rain tomorrow. And a lot of that is projected to be in our football game window beginning at 12:45.
1: Boo.
0: Yep.
1: Boo this man.
0: We'll see how it goes.
1: Give us a better forecast. Try again, Dave. Do something better.
0: We'll check in again at 8 o'clock and see how that goes.
1: Yeah, I hate that, but Georgia fans will be there. I guess lightning is what you got to worry about. They'll play in the rain, but hopefully lightning stays far away.
0: Stay away from me, lightning.
1: Yeah, man.
0: Stay away.
1: Real quick, before we move on to emails and all the other sports stuff, we've been talking a little bit about the 25th anniversary of 9/11 this morning, and Mark Perry, our man Powdertown Mark, now in Athens, he shot me a message and asked, "Did I have any friends that enlisted right after?" Because I was 18. I had graduated high school a few months prior to 9/11. I was that age group that, you know, a lot of them answered the call, and I obviously did not, as y'all know. I've admitted, and I'll never shy away from it. I just don't have it. I don't have it inside of me to be a military guy, and that's one reason I appreciate the military more than ever, because I don't have what it takes to step up to the front lines, and I appreciate anybody and everybody that has been willing to do so. And the answer to Mark's question is yes. I had a handful, several friends that, in the days after 9/11, walked into a recruiting office and said, "Let's go." And I don't have anybody, don't know anybody that lost their lives fighting, but I do know several people that I grew up with that went over and fought in those wars afterwards, and are a huge reason of trying to keep the freedom and security in this nation that we still have today. And I appreciate them more than I could ever tell them how much I thank them for their service, and anybody that served at any point. We always make a point here on the Ref to bring that up. We appreciate any servicemen and women out there that listen to the show, and no matter how big or small your role has ever been. But I did have friends at that age group that said, "Hey, I'm up for the challenge." I'm not the challenge. What I'm trying to say, they were up to the call to say, "Let's go make this right." And I appreciate them for it.
0: Absolutely.
1: So
0: absolutely.
1: And I always wonder a little bit in back of my mind, how different would my life have been if I was one of those people to answer the call? Probably very, but like I said, I've never shied away from it. I'll always admit that I just don't have it inside of me to, I just a lot of people would admit that. It's just, I don't have it, but
0: absolutely.
1: But I'll say it
0: doesn't mean you can't appreciate the ones that do.
1: And like, I'll say it again, that's one reason I appreciate it more, I think, is because I know that they're doing the duty to keep me safe when I should be joining them. I didn't.
0: But that's a great question, though, from Mark.
1: Yeah.
0: We used to have a guy that worked here, John DuPont, who's now a teacher down in South Georgia, down in Blackshear, down in Pierce County, which is where he was from. But I know he had enlisted. He was done. He had been out and then jumped back in after the 9/11 attacks. Yeah. So there were a lot of folks that, like, you know, your age that were enlisting, but there were also a group of Americans that re-enlisted.
1: We appreciate anybody that had any hand in the wake of 9/11. I'm sure we have people listening. We've had people tell their stories about being active military during 9/11 and out on boats and stuff and getting redirected all of a sudden. It's interesting, but thank you for that aspect of it. Amen. To anybody listening that was part of that.
0: Amen. And we'll get to the emails now. Leading it off, Dr. Clay down in Delray Beach.
2: You've got mail.
0: Down in South Florida. I'm going to read his addendum email first before I read his first email, because he says, "Dave and Logan, thanks for starting the show with the 9/11 commemoration. It seems like forever ago, yet seems like just last week. The memories of where were you are so easy to recall for anyone old enough. Nice way to start the show." Thank you, Dr. Clay. We do appreciate that. Now on to the original email of Good Friday morning to the Danny McGavin and Bob Hodges of Sports Radio.
1: Love Danny McGavin.
0: I love Danny McGavin. and Bob Hodges on this Friday morning, where the local college football team talk is all about colors. The white, the home team will be wearing, and the red, the visiting team will be wearing. Why not McGavin and Hodges? McGavin, played by Sean Penn, and Hodges, played by Robert Duvall, starred in this film as cops in this movie about L.A. gang violence. So as a shout out to the alternate colors being worn, let's hear the song on the movie soundtrack by the same name as the movie Let's Hear Colors by Tracy Lauren Merrow, also known as Ice-T. But we're having to throw a change up here because we couldn't find a version or didn't know of a version of this song, even though it might be on the soundtrack. So we decided, and thank you very much, Dr. Clay, we're just going to play some Living Color. To keep with the word color or colors.
1: Hope this satisfies your itch. No need
0: just
1: to scratch.
0: Trying to keep it a little bit safe here. But yes, the cult of personality. And we do like this song, but we do like the connection there with the colors. And that has been a theme this week of talking about.
1: Yeah, it's exciting. I think the fan engagement is going to be cool tomorrow. I'm excited to see it.
0: Yeah.
1: It really is.
0: All right. 1 week later, nothing's changed between the Braves and Phillies, which is a win for Atlanta. And as frustrating as the Braves seem, and they are, the Phillies likely are also for their fans. Both Braves and Phillies closers gave up HRs, that's home runs, not Henry Rollins, in the ninth yesterday. The difference, the situation. Chat, Stevie T, stats no one asked for since the trade. Lane Thomas is 7 for 41 with the Braves with one homer and three RBIs. Not too good. Although I didn't really have any expectations. I mean, obviously expectations are better than 7 for 41. I guess that's the point. But like when the Braves acquired Lane Thomas, what was your reaction, Logan?
1: I don't think anybody had one.
0: I know, exactly. Exactly. $20 million man, pinch hitter extraordinaire H.S. Kim with the significant hit in the ninth.
2: 1-2, comebacker, base hit, and kicked off a second base, goes into center field. It's a two RBI single. Ha-Sung Kim coming through. He's fired up, and so are the fans. It's 3-0 Braves.
0: Big, big hit.
1: I clipped that a little bit. I'm thinking about saving this for future reference.
2: Ha-Sung Kim coming through. Ha-Sung Kim coming through.
1: You don't hear that often.
0: No.
1: I may have to hotkey.

0: in all of Major League Baseball. The Phillies are 18th. The Braves have logged 50 more bullpen innings than the Phillies. Yeah, it goes back to what we were talking about with Bill Shanks yesterday. The Braves are just set up right now that they want their bullpen to throw pitches, and they do.
1: So do the Rays, by the way.
0: Yeah.
1: You saw Nick, I'm drawing a blank on his name, Nick, the starting pitcher last night for the Braves.
0: Yeah.
1: Nick, I'm almost there, Nick Martinez, he was pulled in the seventh inning. Having only given up two hits and thrown 68 pitches. He is pitching a gym, but they got into the matchups, and they were successful until the ninth inning. But, yeah, it was the I forgot who gave up the runs. Anyway, it was Kelly.
0: It was Kelly.
1: Kelly. But yeah, Nick Martinez was having a gym of a game yesterday. And I'll say it again, 68 pitches, 6 1/3 innings of two-hit ball. No walks, three strikeouts, and they pulled that man to get into the bullpen. And they were talking on the TV broadcast. I was watching that. That's what they do.
0: Yeah.
1: They are not shy to do what their strategy says to do in any given game. They're aggressive on the base paths. They steal a lot of bases. They get into the bullpen, and they're having a really, really successful year.
0: Just how it's done now. Like you said, though, the guy threw 68 pitches.
1: Yeah, that was a Greg Maddux. He was on the pace for Greg Maddux.
0: The Maddux going. Anyway, interesting stuff for sure. Back to Clay's email. Tua got hurt in practice. Shocking. An oblique injury for Tua. And it looks like the gold rush. It would only be fitting if Cooper Rush had started against the Niners, although they took it to the Rams last. If the game happens in Australia, does it count? Apparently so. But anyway, yeah, it looks like a Cooper Rush day coming up for the Falcons against the Steelers.
1: Probably for a couple of weeks. I don't think an oblique just goes away. And he kind of grabbed his back. I know Reggie Chapman from 11 Alive got the video yesterday of Tua going down, and he was grabbing his lower back. So I don't know. I'm not doubting the Falcons. I'm not saying they're lying to us about an oblique. Why would you? That's just the injury listed. But
0: yeah.
1: And maybe that was where he was just grabbing his side. I don't know, but it didn't look good.
0: Uh-uh.
1: It looked like some serious discomfort that it's not just going to go away with a good night's sleep and a Tylenol.
0: Yep.
1: So, yeah, get ready for Cooper Rush for several weeks. And look, I'm not trying to rain on our Falcon parade, but when Michael Penix is eventually healthy, I'm not optimistic about the increase in skill level anyway. So I've never been more down or least optimistic, I'll put it that way, for a Falcon season in my life as I am going into 2026. We have good offensive players. Who's going to get the ball to them? You can't just give it to Bijan every game, every snap. Can he throw?
0: Yeah, he has. Chat CVT question of the day. Worst QB room. The Deshaun Watson, Dylan Gabriel, Shedeur Sanders trio in Cleveland against the Michael Penix, Tua Tagovailoa, Cooper Rush trio in Flowery Branch. Boy, that's a good question. I'm not seeing a whole lot out of either of those, which is why I'm not seeing a whole lot out of either of these teams. And the oddity is that the coach of the Falcons was the coach of the previous quarterback room.
1: Oh, yeah, that's more reason not to be optimistic about the Falcons. He's got a lot to prove before I can jump on
0: board.
1: I didn't like the Stefanski hire when it happened. He's done nothing wrong. He's said nothing wrong since he's been the Falcons coach. But you have to win me over with wins, not just preseason hype.
0: What are the Steelers favored by? I haven't even looked.
1: It's
0: they're probably a 4, 6, 7 point favorite. 3, 4, 3.5, 4, 6, 7 point favorite. Something like that. That's generally how it works in the NFL. If you're a double digit underdog in the NFL, you are the equivalent of like a 20 point underdog in college. So those are big, big lines. And now I found it here. The Falcons are a 5.5 point dog. Probably in the college game, you could equate that to like being an 11 or a 12 point underdog. 5.5 honestly doesn't really seem

0: that big, does it? You know what I mean? In the NFL, you're, oh, we're only a 5.5. Yeah. We're the Falcons. We're only 5.5. What's going on here?
1: I do kind of feel like the NFL is a big coin flip league.
0: Mm-hmm.
1: Oh, so, yeah. No, I don't think about the spread in the NFL ever. It's just kind of a who's going to win, who's going to lose.
0: What did the Niners and the Rams end up closing at last night? Just out of curiosity, the Niners won 27-7. I heard some numbskull on ESPN talking about how the Rams had a really good chance to go undefeated this year.
1: We'll talk about
0: what
1: I do want to talk about that game later. It may come up in emails, but the two different strategies were fascinating.
0: That was a big thing. By the way, their attendance last night, they were saying, is 100,021. That's what they're calling the attendance.
1: I watched the beginning of the game, the first little bit. Did you see the little
0: I didn't.
1: Graphic come up that they were playing in 57 degrees?
0: It's winter.
1: It is, but I mean, that sounds lovely to me. I was thinking about that. My like Goldilocks temperature, and I'm different, okay? I'm colder than most. My Goldilocks range, if you want to give it like 5 degrees, is probably 57 to 62. I love the chill of a 57-degree sunny day. And I looked at the Melbourne forecast for like the next 2 weeks out of curiosity. They're like, and you're right, it's winter. I get that. But like, it's basically my dream fall forecast.
0: Mm-hmm.
1: Low 60s. Highs in the low 60s. Lows in the upper 40s. It looks divine. I got very, very jealous watching those players yesterday knowing it was 57 degrees and sunny.
0: Incredible.
1: We're not going to see that till late November.
0: Yeah. But yeah, the weather there, it may be, I guess it's late winter, early spring, whatever it is.
1: Mm-hmm.
0: But 57 sounds phenomenal.
1: That's like a breath of literal fresh air. Literally a breath of fresh air. No innuendo there.
0: Absolutely.
1: Sounds divine.
0: While the Lane Kiffin faux drama unfolded over the last couple of weeks and seemingly resolved when LSU blinked, their men's hoops team only has 4 players currently eligible, but the list of players they are trying to get eligible or are deciding if it's worth it to risk playing makes up the rest of the possible roster. Lane Kiffin said, "I now pass the ball to Will Wade." It's your turn to deal with this. Clay says, "What I learned on Thursday, Dave and Boris Becker, in fact, do not have the same birthday. We're close. So Dave and the Epps brothers are all liars. Who knew?" I know, right?
1: Man.
0: Another great college football weekend is here. Go Dogs. Dr. Clay. Thank you, Dr. Clay.
1: Well, technically, Clay, the college football weekend started last night with that just couldn't keep my eyes off the 77-7 victory.
0: Yeah.
1: Miami. Another thing was 49-0 at halftime.
0: By the way, could have scored 100.
1: I didn't see a second of it.
0: Yeah, I didn't either.
1: I saw where the teams agreed to a 10-minute running clock fourth quarter, and Miami did not score in the fourth quarter.
0: Yeah.
1: It was 77-0 after three quarters. They absolutely could have scored 100. I don't know the last time a team has scored 100. It has happened, but I always kind of hope one day somebody says, let's go for it.
0: I think the Houston Cougars.
1: Do they?
0: Busted the scoreboard back in the Andre Ware. I think they had a game where they went over 100 back in the late 80s, or maybe it was the early 90s. And their head coach was John Jenkins. I feel like they got 100 on somebody.
1: Houston did. It was back in 68, though. Are you thinking that far back?
0: No, I'm thinking later than that.
1: They may not have done it since. It says the last Division I FBS football game. It was in the Astrodome. Houston beat Tulsa 100-6.
0: Okay. And what year was that?
1: This was 1968, the early days of the Astrodome.
0: So, all right. And there is something. StatMuse has the highest. Okay. Forgive me. 1989, they only got to 95.
1: Embarrassing.
0: Houston beat SMU 95-21.
1: Was the over-under 120 or 121 and a half or what?
0: The only other game since 1990 that's gone over 90 points was Fresno State knocking off New Mexico 94-17 in 1991.
1: Mm-hmm.
0: 2 years ago, South Alabama beat Northwestern State 87-10. That was in 2024, September 12th. Oh, tomorrow will be the two-year anniversary. I wonder how they'll celebrate that with an 87-10 victory. Mm-mm. But yeah, the Houston—I knew it was Houston had gotten close, 95-21, and then they also have the—they're also the last—they're the last team to score 95 and the last team to bust the scoreboard, going over 100. Interesting.
1: I guess it would be a very classless act. I don't think any coach in their right mind is going to do it, but maybe some just rogue, don't give a you know what coach in a. We'll do it one of these days. I don't know. It'd be funny. I root for it.
0: It's weird how, what's the difference between 100 and 95? Five. Mm-hmm. What's the, like, that's the difference, but what's the optical difference? Mm-hmm. It's huge.
1: This day and age, I don't know the circumstances. It's in my mind. I'm getting this like flash memory. Within the last 4 or 5 years, didn't some like Texas women's high school basketball coach?
0: Yeah.
1: They won the game like 120-0. Like it was an insane, insane thing. And terrible. He got suspended for
0: it. As he should have. Horrible.
1: See, I would have hung a banner, man. I'm not talking about suspension. I'm putting a statue outside.
0: Hey, Tony and Winder. Good morning, Tony.
2: You've got mail.
0: He says, hey, I was at work listening to the ref back in 9/11, 25 years ago. Go figure. Dave said a plane had hit a building in New York. I thought it was some kind of accident. Then later, y'all said another plane had hit the second tower. That's when I knew it was something else. I can remember later that day seeing the map with all the planes in the air and another map an hour or so later with no planes pretty much in the air. Yeah, that was really crazy. Mm-hmm. He said, could we maybe play some patriotic music today? Just a thought. That's a great thought.
1: If you've been paying attention, I've only played songs from 2001 so far this morning. But yeah, I can drop in a patriotic
0: song. Well, the 2001... year of songs is remembering back.
1: Yeah, I think 2002 is when it started getting all the like the songs. You know, I hear you saying, but like that's when all the, like the Alan Jacksons, the Toby Keiths. You had to get several months down the road to start getting to the songs that were commemorating.
0: Lee Greenwood's 9/11. "Proud to Be an American" was already out, and then that became one of the big themes. And yeah, then there were patriotic songs that came out after that. That we still know, that like Logan said, kind of more landed in 02 than in 01.
1: But yeah, I'll mix in some of both, but I had planned on playing only songs from 01 this morning, which I've done so far.
0: And yeah, exactly.
1: Keep going, and I'll drop in some good stuff.
0: Exactly.
1: But we're not getting out of playing Clisby Clark at 9 o'clock. That's a darn Friday right. Football season tradition.
0: You got that right.
1: Getting ready for the Dogs.
0: All right, forgive me. We've got emails mixed in with
1: Rambo free for all picks this morning.
0: Checks in early.
3: You've got mail.
0: He says, "I try and keep my Southern men ways, but if Georgia says wear white after Labor Day, well, there won't be any argument from me. Wondering, does Jeff carry a cigar with him to the booth?" Or does he wait to send it back to you, Dave, to light it? He does have a cigar with him. He does. He's not Coach Polk. He doesn't light it in the stadium that I know of. He waits till he gets out of the stadium. But, yeah, there is a cigar. I can tell you that. And, Rambo, what was your other, let's see here. Oh, some music requests, which is what we were just talking about. Yeah. So, anyway, thank you, sir. We appreciate it. And T.A. has emailed in. I know
4: you've got mail.
0: He's in here somewhere. I'm sorry. Hey, Todd. There's Todd. T.A. On this 25th anniversary of 9/11, where were you when "The World Stopped Turning" by Alan Jackson? I was living in California, and those events seemed very far away, but I do remember following a lot of the news coverage. I also remember watching the Yankees' first game back in Yankee Stadium after 9/11. And by the way, and I was clarifying this, Logan and I were talking during one of the breaks, and when you see the footage of President Bush throwing out the first pitch, that was actually at the World Series. I had in my brain had was thinking that was the first game back. But when you were playing the, or when we were talking about the Braves and Mets playing, and that was the first baseball game after 9/11, there was not a ceremonial first pitch.
1: No, there were a lot of responders, firemen, police officers that all joined the team on the field prior to the game. Diana Ross actually saying God bless America, but there was no one individual that threw a ceremonial first pitch. And we read a little deeper. This is just merely a trivia question. It was actually former Brave at the time Met Bruce Chinn that started the game for the Mets, and he was the first pitch after 9/11
0: crazy
1: in a Major League Baseball game. So just one of those odd, if you ever need that for a bar trivia, there you go.
0: It was the Braves visiting the Mets.
1: Visiting the Mets.
0: And the guy who threw the first pitch or of the game is a former Brave Met.
1: Mm-hmm. Bruce Chinn.
0: Yeah, interesting. Let's see here. TA says, the strong pitching performances by Perez and Fuentes helped the Braves win yesterday. Also, the Phillies lost again. So a great home series coming up for the Braves. Dave, I'll be listening to you and Kevin in the morning while I'm getting some chores done. Tomorrow should be a fun day for Dog Nation and the Georgia Bulldogs football players with the all-white uniforms.
1: Your chores getting done better be like scrambling eggs and cooking bacon, man. Don't let the honey-do list trickle into your game day, man.
0: What are the chores? I like to know. Saturday morning, a lot of people got stuff to do.
1: Well, hopefully it's just crisping the bacon a little bit more.
0: Ooh. If your chores do involve bacon, just bring some to us. Mm-hmm. That's the kind of chores I like. All right, TA, thank you, buddy. Have a wonderful weekend. Go Dogs and go Braves. Most appreciated from TA. All right. Did we get everything here? I think we have. Did anything come yesterday after the show that... And I appreciate all these Bud Light 3-for-all picks. Very, very great. I do appreciate that. I'm just having to kind of go through our picks or go through the emails from yesterday. I think we've got them covered here.
1: I did see a picture of Jesse.
2: You've got mail.
1: Send us a picture of him and his dogs and his great-granddaughter, I think, at 7:40
0: last night. Okay, let me find that one. There you go.
1: 7:40, 7:45. Hey! Also a picture of his fried chicken and his lab. It looks like
0: he said he was getting a bucket
1: potatoes.
0: Of chicken.
1: Yeah, man.
0: That's an awesome birthday dinner. What are you having for your birthday dinner? A bucket of fried chicken.
1: We had not had traditional just bucket of fried chicken in quite some time, but about a month ago we randomly decided to grab some and man, it was good. I know there's the doctor's never going to prescribe. You know what you need, Dave? More fried chicken. But when you do have good old Southern fried chicken, my Lord, that was a delicious, delicious dinner. So I need more fried chicken in my life. Again, against doctor's orders.
0: By the way, Sweater Man, hopefully you'll live for another 20 years.
1: Mm-hmm.
0: But I doubt you will ever have a picture taken as good as the one you sent us.
1: It's a pretty good one.
0: That's a pretty, pretty awesome picture. The photo.
1: We're talking about the chicken, right?
0: I'm joking. The other photo he sent us, Sweater Man's on a recliner holding his great granddaughter, Everly Claire, beautiful girl, and his dogs, Pixie and Bo, sitting there with. I mean, that's one of my favorite pictures now I've ever seen. If that doesn't say life is good, I don't know what does, Logan.
1: Good work, Jess. Good work, Jess.
0: No, that is good work. Sweater Man, you have done it. That is great.
1: So this is not an email, but I will mention it. We got a message from Wade. Well, I'll give him
2: You've got mail.
3: You've got mail.
1: This did not come up in anybody's email, but Stet the Jet, the mailman Bennett, took his very first NFL snap last night, not preseason, in a game Unfortunately, it came at the benching of Matthew Stafford late in the game. This was not a, hey, you're benched going forward. This is just a, this game is out of hand. You're out. Stetson, go take the last possession. But Stetson was 2 for 3. So he's now thrown and completed a couple of passes in the NFL for the first time ever. So I think it's kind of telling that he was named the backup quarterback ahead of Ty Simpson, which they drafted, what was he, like the 16th overall pick, something right mid-first round. And good for Stetson, man. I know, look, you've played in several preseason games. You've had good preseason moments. That's all good and fun. But he is now in the history books of the National Football League of playing in and completing a pass in the NFL. That's something that Aaron Murray, like, can't say. There's other really good, and he, among others, I'm not singling out Aaron. I'm just mean there's other quarterbacks that have been phenomenal in college that never played a snap in the NFL. Did David Green ever take a snap for the Seahawks or anybody?
0: I don't think so.
1: And that's just telling how hard it is to play in the NFL. It's insane. So I don't know if there'll be more. Again, it's a little juxtaposition of that's our guy, Matthew Stafford. I hate that he didn't have a good game last night, but Stetson got in, which is pretty cool. And I think it's also cool. And look, this is one of those up for debates. I'll give my opinion and people can alter theirs as much as they want. It's awesome to me the Rams have what I consider, let me word this correctly, the best quarterback in Georgia history in Matthew Stafford and the greatest quarterback in Georgia football history in Stetson Bennett. I do thoroughly believe in my mind the best, most skilled quarterback we've ever had was Matthew Stafford, and the greatest, for however you want to define greatest, and I define it by winning championships and having legendary moments on the field, is Stetson Bennett. And they both play for the Rams, and they both played last night in a losing effort, mind you, but still pretty cool that they're both on the same team.
0: I'm trying to see when did the Jet came in on the last on their last possession.
1: Yeah, it was meaningless time.
0: I'm trying to see who he completed two passes, and I was seeing who caught the passes that he completed. Come on. All right. To Jay Whittington.
1: Jay Whittington.
0: And R. Rivers. His two completions.
1: Now I got to know where they went to college. So Jordan Whittington.
0: Okay.
1: Looks like he's a Texas Longhorn.
0: Okay.
1: And who was the other one?
0: R. Rivers. That would be
1: Ronnie Rivers.
0: Ronnie Rivers.
1: Oh, he's a Bulldog, Dave. Fresno State.
0: How about that? All right.
1: So Stetson completed passes to Texas and Fresno State last night.
0: How about that?
1: I think it's significant and cool that that's part of his story now.
0: Yeah.
1: And when the Disney Channel eventually makes the movie The Mailman, the story of Stetson Bennett Fleming the Fourth, then that's going to be part of it, is him completing a pass in the NFL at the very end. Maybe while the credits roll, they'll show what happened after the whole Georgia miracles.
0: Interesting, for sure. Other than that, though, the 49ers, hey, this is just once, but getting there a week early and enjoying the surroundings worked better than coming in the day before.
1: Looked way better.
0: Niners over the Rams.
1: That is a good Rams team that's going to win a lot of games this year, but they
0: but you know what they're not going to do
1: last night?
0: They're not going to go undefeated. That we know, unless you have to change it to American soil. All right, it's 7:39.
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0: children.
1: Very appropriate, very somber, very reflective morning as we are waking up. The 25th anniversary of 9/11 feels like yesterday. Feels like a million years ago all at the same time. But yeah, several people requested a couple patriotic songs, and Alan Jackson certainly did the world justice when he wrote this song back in 2002. Where were you when the world stopped turning? A question that is not hard to answer for anybody that was cognitively alive at the time. Everybody has a story, and unfortunately, not a good one. Not a very good day. But I said it earlier. I'll say it again before we jump back on the phones. I'll always, always remember the days, weeks, and months after 9/11 was the best version of America I have ever witnessed. And I don't know if we'll ever see it again, but man, this country came together. My goodness, this country came together. And has recovered very nicely, I will add, by the way. But it was just a very, very trying time. There's no doubt about that. I've never seen anything that even remotely compares to it since, and hopefully never will. But I do remember the unity that was in the wake of 9/11 was I don't know how to word it. Like, I want to say it was a very special thing, but it was special for all the wrong reasons.
2: Yeah.
1: The circumstances that led to that were horrific, but the response from the citizens of this country was amazing, and I'll always remember that going forward. All right, let's move on. 7:06, we'll talk more about it as the morning goes on. Certainly 25 years ago this morning, the world literally stopped turning, as Alan Jackson said. But the Mission Construction Hotline, 706-549-6000. We do have picks to make, Dave. I got some locks of the week I want to push on later. In fact, I'm feeling really good about all three of mine, not just one of mine. We'll get to that as the show goes on. But Dave, traditionally I must ask, are you sitting down? Is your seatbelt buckled?
2: Let's do it.
1: Time to bring in the great Cynthia. Cynthia, before you make your picks, all that, I know that you work in the first responder world. You're a nurse. We've made that known before. Thank you for what you do.
2: Yeah, for sure.
1: And do you have any 9/11 memories of where you were when that world stopped turning 25 years ago?
3: You know, I think it was very appropriate. I love that Alan Jackson song. And every time I hear it, I go back to where I was that morning. I was actually in my second semester of nursing school. And I went to the Athens campus. It was Medical College of Georgia at that time over on the east side. And we were sitting in class. And someone, I'm not sure who it was, but someone came in and said, a plane has just, you know, run into or you know, flown into the World Trade Center. And we were all just like, what? And they canceled class. And then we went down the way to Loco's on the east side, and we watched kind of the coverage. Mm. And then me and a couple of my friends went to my house. And I just remember being like dumbfounded, just completely dumbfounded that something like this could happen to the United States. I mean, yeah. I hate to you know, kind of, we are a grand country, and just the fact that some people came in and did that to us, and it was just horrible. And I actually went to New York in 2008 and went to Ground Zero, and they were still, you know, cleaning things up. They hadn't even started on the memorial yet, and just being there was just, oh my goodness.
1: Yeah.
3: And even now, like, I can't believe it's been 25 years. I can't believe that I'm, you know, that it's 2026 and I've been a nurse now, because I graduated in 2023. I've been a nurse for, what, 22, 23 years? I can't even, like.
2: And like we say, God bless you for that. Gosh.
1: And thank Cynthia, you. Like, thank I said, we're in the same age range. It felt like, in a way, like the innocence that we only knew up to that point and the invincibility were all just stripped away in a heartbeat.
3: Yes. And that's exactly what I was trying to get to. We felt so invincible. Mm-hmm. And then that was just, I did read a book recently called The Day the World Came to Town. And it's about Greenland, I think, a town in Greenland. And I think it was Greenland. Anyway, it's about where all the planes landed that were coming from Europe because they closed all the airspace. And it is a fantastic book.
1: Interesting.
3: If you guys are readers or listen to audiobooks.
2: What's it called again?
3: It's called The Day the World Came to Town.
2: Okay. That sounds awesome. Yeah, I love that kind of stuff.
3: It's fantastic. And it and it just talks about how like the feelings and the emotions of the people who couldn't get home, who couldn't get to the United States, but also how that community that where these planes had to land, how they just wrapped their arms around everybody, just like 900 people that inundated that town, and it's a very small town. So it's a great book. You should read it.
1: We definitely put on the
2: Absolutely.
1: List.
2: Absolutely.
1: Cynthia, I'm not meaning to rush us along. We are upon it. No, our timelines are pretty specific when it's a football Friday, but let's get those picks in so we can get you in the cup this week. How'd you do last week, by the way?
3: I went 1-3. I mean,
1: we'll improve on that this week.
3: Yes, we will improve. You know, it was what it was.
1: Yeah, well, let's get you back. Are you taking the Logan Lock of the Week, Alabama laying the 10?
3: Yes.
1: That's what I'm talking about.
3: Yes, I was going to say, give me the pachyderm.
2: Man. That's right.
1: I love it. You'll be playing the 2-for-all with me. What else do you like, Miss Cynthia?
3: All right. I don't think that Steve Sarkisian's ego is big enough for Texas to beat Ohio State. So I am going to pick the Buckeyes.
1: Going with the – that's such a coin flip in my head. I don't disagree with you. It's just going to – I have no idea what's going to happen tomorrow night. I'm excited for that.
2: I'm just so glad they're playing. I really am. All right, so Cynthia, you'll get the Buckeyes plus 1.5.
3: Yes.
2: Okay.
3: And my friend Henry that works at the Palmas, who's like one of my favorite people and keeps, you know, my libations flowing, he is a Buckeye. And so, you know, he's been giving me the intel on the Buckeyes. So I like to go with the SEC, but I just can't on that game.
1: If Arch and company don't get it done tomorrow night, I will not be upset about it, Cynthia.
3: Yeah, me either.
1: Not be upset. All right, what do you like? What else?
3: And then I'm going to take Tennessee over those pesky little bugs from Atlanta.
2: I like it.
1: I hope they win by 35.
3: Yeah. Me too.
2: I like it.
1: Yeah, that is not a pro-Tennessee statement. It is an anti-Tech statement, but I hope Tennessee runs them out of their own building tomorrow night.
3: Yes.
2: Tennessee minus 12.5 tomorrow
3: night. Right. Real quick, I think there's a lot of younger people who don't understand how Tech is to maybe the older school Georgia folks. And I just know my dad absolutely despises Tech, and I kind of agree with him on that.
2: Exactly.
1: Cynthia, we got you locked in. I think you'll be in the cup. I'm excited for Monday.
3: Thank you,
2: Cynthia.
1: Bye, Cynthia.
3: Go Dogs.
2: Go Dogs. Love us some Cynthia. Thank you for calling in. Hey, it's time for the Massey Law Injury and Recovery Report, brought to you by our man, Ross Massey. He's your lawyer friend with a friendly experience and rate. And Logan, we've already talked about it. Tua Tagovailoa, probably not going to be the Falcons starter on Sunday because of this oblique injury suffered in practice yesterday.
1: Stop us if you've heard us talk about Falcon quarterback injuries before. Yeah. I can't remember if we have or not, but yeah, here's the next phase of that.
2: Yeah.
1: And get ready for the Cooper Rush era.
2: That's right. Get your Rush Falcons jersey ready to go.
1: Get one of those throwbacks. They're pretty sweet.
2: That's right. That's right. All right, it's 7:53.
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13: 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I'm Jeff Dantzler, and I'll be back with Bulldogs head coach Kirby Smart right after this.

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1: Kirby, so excited to get back out between the hedges tomorrow. Chance for us to make it 2-0 on the season.
2: Yep, it's a big one. It's one of those ones you got to have great energy, great enthusiasm from the fans, and our players will be fired up, and you won't get many chances to do this in the stadium, so you got to take advantage of it.
1: Well, we've had a tremendous home record going back to your second season, 54-2 and 35-1 here in the 2020, so protecting that home turf, just vital to success.
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1: Kirby, this is also week four of high school football around the state. How do you balance with your coaches getting out on the road, seeing prospects, seeing teams, with getting ready for the game on Saturday?
2: Well, it's not as hard as it used to be because so many of these games are streamed live. We can see them here. We don't have to be there. We do it more for presence, and so the community see the Georgia coaches out, but we get the tape and we can watch them on TV more now, and you just have to make tough decisions.
1: That's a Kirby Smart Report brought to you by Delta, the official airline of the Georgia Bulldogs. I'm Jeff Dan on the Georgia Bulldogs Sports Network. This is the Kirby Smart Report brought to you by Delta, the official airline of the Georgia Bulldogs. I'm Jeff Dantzler, and I'll be back with Bulldogs head coach Kirby Smart right after this.

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1: Kirby, so excited to get back out between the hedges tomorrow. Chance for us to make it 2-0 on the season.
2: Yep, it's a big one. It's one of those ones you got to have great energy, great enthusiasm from the fans, and our players will be fired up, and you won't get many chances to do this in the stadium, so you got to take advantage of it.
1: Well, we've had a tremendous home record going back to your second season, 54-2 and 35-1 here in the 2020, so protecting that home turf, just vital to success.
2: Always important. Win the ones at home, and you got a chance at your conference.
1: Kirby, this is also week four of high school football around the state. How do you balance with your coaches getting out on the road, seeing prospects, seeing teams, with getting ready for the game on Saturday?
2: Well, it's not as hard as it used to be because some of these games are streamed live. We can see them here. We don't have to be there. We do it more for presence, and so the communities see the Georgia coaches out. But we get the tape, and we can watch them on TV more now, and you just have to make tough decisions.
1: That's a Kirby Smart Report brought to you by Delta, the official airline of the Georgia Bulldogs. I'm Jeff Dan on the Georgia Bulldogs Sports Network.
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4: I'm David Johnston with a 960 The Ref Southern Sports Center. The Braves avoiding the sweep yesterday as they beat the Rays 3-1 over in Truist Park. Martin Perez, 7 scoreless innings. The Braves get the victory. They now lead the Phillies by 4 games in the NL East. And the Braves and Phillies will crank up a 3-game series tonight. That'll be at Truist Park at 7:15. We'll join the game in progress at 8 o'clock following University Tires Bulldog Friday night. 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A 12:45 kickoff here on the Ref. 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

0: Where they at? 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Dave and Logan along with you, and from Steadfast Construction. I know it because the shirt tells me our man Russ Tanner.
1: That boy got a new logo.
0: It looks awesome.
1: You finish out a basement, put on a new deck here and there, you can buy a new shirt.
0: So. It looks like Steadfast Construction won the SEC championship.
1: I like that. That's actually, it. You know what? That's good. That's too bad y'all can't see it on the radio. Yeah. It's a sweet logo.
2: Russ, don't take this the wrong way. We're just boys being boys.
1: I got it.
2: That's a nice form-fitting shirt.
1: It's a little snug.
2: You look good.
1: Thank you.
0: I know.
2: Not everybody looks good in form fitting. I go in and out of phases, but you wear it well. You wear it very well.
1: You know, I need to have a better chest. It's like when I got to UGA, Coach Fabris, one of the great people don't even know, one of the greatest characters in the history of Georgia football.
0: Mm-hmm.
1: He told me when I got to Georgia, said, Tanner, you have a pirate's dream. Like, what is that, Coach? A sunken chest. So I'm trying to work on my chest here later in life.
0: Yeah, sunken chest.
1: Anyways, good morning. Right,
2: good morning. Let's get this in and out real quick. A Frazier joke of the week, baby. Frazier's joke of the week. This is a good one, by the way. It says, after needing a 5-gallon bucket of Motrin from the physical beatdown by the dogs, what was Western Kentucky's new nickname?
1: Ooh, I actually have no idea.
2: The Western Kentucky Pill Poppers instead of Hilltoppers.
1: That's a sneaky good one.
0: I think it is too. That's not terrible at all. I like that.
2: Good job.
0: By the way, they got to play at Indiana next week.
1: That's a tough road.
2: Wow. They'll be Pill Poppers then too, wow. I think, man. Huh. So, yeah.
1: Well, look, man. I like it, Frazier. Bringing the heat.
0: That's a good one.
1: We finally have real football to talk about.
2: Yeah,
1: we've seen a few beatdowns early on. I saw a beatdown last night, tried to watch Miami game. We saw Georgia play Tennessee State last week. But real quick, before we get rolling, I need to give another shout out to another beatdown. A good friend of ours, Jackson Pilgrim, good friend of my son Maddox, goes to Prince, has surgery for a tumor this week. And he is beating the crap
0: awesome.
1: Out of what's going
2: That's
1: on.
2: That's what I'm talking
1: so
2: about.
1: So he's a football player, soccer
2: Good
1: player,
2: for you, man.
1: Eighth grader, great dude, and a huge dog fan who listens on Friday morning. So, Jackson, man, we're proud of you, love you. Hope that you keep acting like you're playing the Western Kentucky Pill Poppers
2: Got
1: in your Georgia
2: right.
1: going
2: yeah,
1: forward.
2: Fight the
0: Way
2: good
0: to go.
2: Fight, Jackson.
1: Yeah, absolutely.
2: You
1: out, brother.
2: Very proud of you,
0: absolutely.
2: Jackson. Go dogs.
0: By the way, sitting here on the 25th anniversary of 9/11.
1: Yeah.
0: You were a college kid.
1: Yeah, man, I remember it. I remember it very vividly. You know, it's a somber moment, and it's a somber time for us to look back, and which is great. We should do that more in life. But I was on campus. My class was I had military science, as odd as that is. It was a class, for a little levity, you either got to be in the ROTC or an athlete to get in that class.
0: Is that right?
1: It's a pretty great class.
2: I understand.
1: I can't say anymore, but yes. But we were in that class, and when the first one hit, and then we left, went back to the dorm when the second one hit. And then I just remember, you know, we all go up, because football players are all creatures of habit, we all go up to the facility that afternoon, and just nobody knew what to do. We played, I thought I was right this morning, I heard y'all talking about it. We played Houston that week,
0: mm-hmm.
1: and, you know, nobody knew what to do, so we just all kind of hung out together up there, and like everybody else in America at the time, we're just waiting to see what was next, what happened, where the president was, et cetera. So, yeah, it was a really, really remarkable time to be in this country. So,
2: feels like 25 years ago. Feels like yesterday. Feels like 100 years ago at the same time. And just the way time kind of it gets convoluted. I don't know how I'm trying to say this, but I've spoken a couple times this morning, Russ, about the reaction, the society, the way that athletes, like you just mentioned, come together in the moment. But it wasn't just the moment. It was the days, weeks, months later.
1: Yep.
2: It was an amazing time for bad reasons, but what did you kind of guys as the team, how did y'all bond the weeks, months later? You didn't have a game that Saturday, but what did y'all do the next couple of weeks?
1: I mean, locker rooms are tight already. I mean, if you've got a good team that cares about each other, and we did, they're tight already. And whenever there's adversity that hits, you get tighter. When we have adversity on the scale of this was, like, we were used to adversity in the standpoint of like, hey, we got to run extra gas after practice. Mm-hmm. We've got an extra inside period. We got to do this physical thing here. That was adverse, and it was tough, but it was nothing compared to what the country was going through at the time. And just to have the kind of national heartbreak And then just to see the spirit of America come back from that, you know, it's kind of, it's that old, the old thing, what the enemy meant for evil turned out for good. And it was evil. It was awful. It was one of the worst things that happened in the history of our country. But to see the response of the people, it lifted everybody up. Mm-hmm. And, you know, it brought a lot of pride back to our country. And then I think the bigger thing that it did was it made people just be a little bit kinder to each other. We were more respectful of each other. We cared about each other. You know, it's, we so often become isolated and we become all about ourselves and all that. Well, we ain't made to be creatures of isolation. We're made to be with other people, to care for them, to love them. And I think it really brought a lot of that to our society at the time.
0: It was interesting, too, because we were looking back on this. So the Dogs had played September 8th and then didn't have a game on September 15th because everything was canceled. That we're supposed to be off the following week.
1: Yeah.
0: So didn't play again until September 29th. Yeah, yeah. So it was a 3-week break of games. I know y'all practiced and everything, but it was that was a weird September for sure.
1: It really was. And I mean, you know, the coaches did the best they could at the time because you got to carry on with a sense of normalcy best you can.
0: Mm-hmm.
1: So you back up there, you're working, you're trying to figure it out and just waiting to see kind of what the next steps are. So yeah, it was a crazy time to be a freshman. For me, it was nuts.
0: The one thing we kind of forget was, so when the Dogs came, when the Dogs played again, it was a win over Arkansas, and then the Hobnail Boot game was the next week after that.
1: Yeah.
0: So that close to 9-11.
1: It was a wild year, man.
0: It really was. Yeah. Coach Rick's first season in Athens. And all of that kind of stuff, too.
2: Yeah, you played Houston after Tech, kind of that December home game. And you've actually told the story, not to bring us down, but that was one of your least favorite experiences, the Music Bowl against Boston College that year.
1: Well, your boy wasn't playing. Your boy's on the sidelines, a third-string backup center who had redshirted for the year, wasn't going to get in. It was so cold, my knee braces wouldn't bend. Mm. I needed heated up WD-40 sprayed on them. And then you're over there on the sideline as offensive lineman. We're tough. We're rugged. We're mean. And you can't wear sleeves unless you're a wuss. And I was not a wuss. So I'm over there with no sleeves in 10-degree weather in the Music.

0: And in your opinion, because you know how locker rooms work, like you just talked about, what will the vibe, the mood be for the team prior to running out in the different jersey tomorrow? We all say the same thing. Well, you still got to win the game. The jersey ain't going to do it. But it is sort of a camaraderie thing, don't you think?
1: It's exciting.
0: Yeah.
1: I mean, you know, we talk about here, and y'all know I'm a pretty strong traditionalist. I like tradition. I like the way things are being, et cetera. I like walking on the hallowed side where champions have trod. I like hearing the trumpeter up in the, you know, the upper deck. I mean, I love spelling the band spelling joy. Like, I love all those things. As in the locker room, man, anytime you got something new and fresh, it was cool. Mm-hmm. And you were excited about it. And it was, you know, it's just like, man, growing up as a kid, like, you wake up on Christmas morning, man. You got that new starter jacket. Mm-hmm. How'd you feel?
0: Beautiful.
1: I mean, you rock a starter jacket from anybody. Mm-hmm. I mean, it was awesome. So, and, you know, I think for the guys to be able to be the first team to do this is kind of cool. I think there's going to be a lot of juice for the guys because of it.
0: And I know some people have altering opinions, and that's all good. Just if you don't like it, just don't participate. But the white out, they're not calling it that, but the fans are encouraged to wear white.
1: Yep.
0: Can you imagine what that's going to be like, running through that tunnel with a little different vibe out there? I mean, they'll feed off that a little bit.
1: I like it, man. Yeah. I like the execution of it. Mm-hmm. I like the jerseys. I like the helmets. I don't want it to be something that we do on a regular basis because I think there's something special about the traditional Georgia uniforms. And I like that they did it early this year, so there's no gimmick involved with it. You announce it early. It's not dependent upon anything. It's not if this happens or that. Like, just go ahead and announce it. We've talked about that for years with the black jerseys. Say, hey, the first home game of the year with a 7:45 kickoff. Like, whatever it is. Like, I don't want to get in a situation where we don't wear the red home jersey but, like, once or twice a year because you're doing this one or that one, this one, that one. But I think a once-a-year thing with something alternate. And look, it is what it is. Call a spade a spade. In the world of NIL now, where revenue is getting raised more and more, you're going to see this.
0: You need to. And we talked to Alan about that on Tuesdays, is that the need for engagement from fans, excitement from fans, money from fans.
1: How many more fans are going to the game because of whiteout? Who wouldn't go?
0: Probably not. Oh, you mean, well.
1: Like, I heard y'all talking to Annika this week. She's like, no, there were 93,000 in the game. No, there wasn't. Yeah, there weren't. No, there wasn't either.
0: If weather cooperates tomorrow, there will be a few folks that otherwise would have said, Western Kentucky, 12:45, that doesn't sound very fun. But different jersey, fan participation,
1: you can't do a number on this. We're no statistician in here. But, I mean, I don't think it's crazy to think there may be another 10,000 fans that come because of it. Yeah. And then everybody's going to be buying a piece of merch that's there. Mm-hmm. You know, we've got a cheerleading competition in the morning. I'm actually very excited about it. I love watching my baby girl compete down in Morgan County. But, you know, we're going to try to, depending on the time, whenever all that's done, if we can slide in, you know, the back gate and catch a little bit of it. Like, it's a historic thing. You've just never seen it. So, yeah, I'm for it, man. Like, I'm a traditionalist. I love the red and the black. I love the silver breeches, the white stripe. Like, let's do all that stuff. But I like a once-a-year change-up, as long as it's predetermined and announced early on.
2: It's not a great look for the big guys, but as a couple of my friends have said, hey, if it's a hot, sunny day,
1: y'all are worried about the linemen looking fat?
2: No, I'm talking about for the fans, you know, for the big guys that wearing white. That is not a big color in my wardrobe, but I'm in it. I'm doing it.
0: I noticed that Steadfast Construction, the beautiful shirt is black.
2: It ain't white.
0: That's what I'm saying.
2: It's a black shirt.
1: See, you're right. Dang it, Dave. Now you've messed it up.
2: But I said,
1: I know you mess it up. It's too late.
2: But for the if it's going to be hot and if it's going to be sunny,
1: because you now got to worry about sweating through, and you got to worry about dropping mustard
2: and just the
1: I know. And I don't know how, but like maybe y'all like this too. But like I sweat brown. Like I don't know what happens. Like where does these colors come out of me from? Brisket. Am I that dirty of a person?
0: No, it's brisket, Russ.
2: Sweat brisket.
1: So I have brisket juice coming out of me. You're starting to see through. My wife's like, wear an undershirt. It's like, I'm not in middle school anymore. I'm not wearing an undershirt anymore.
0: Why do you think Ringo loves you more than anybody else in this building?
1: Smell like brisket.
0: You smell like brisket.
2: Exactly.
0: All right,
2: exactly.
0: I had the opportunity, it was a real honor this past week, Russ, to step back into the walls of Grady College and speak to a class. It was awesome.
1: Did you give them some learning?
0: I educated the kids. I expanded their minds. There was about 200 of them, all freshmen. It was a freshman class within Grady, and we asked them a question, me and a couple other people on this panel that we have. We asked them, hey, raise your hand if you were at the football game last weekend. Every single hand was raised.
1: first game. Said, wide open.
0: We said, keep your hands up. We said, keep your hands up if you were there in the fourth quarter.
1: Hey.

0: three hands were up at the end. So same question to you, Russ, and I'll admit I left early last week. I was hot, man, but you went to the game. How long did the Tanners make it into the beatdown of Tennessee State University?
1: Well, very fortunately, one of my daughter's friends passed out from the heat.
0: Fortunately.
1: Yeah, so we had to leave early.
2: Like, we had to leave early.
1: She didn't pass out. She's totally fine. Good. But, you know, we made it at halftime. And at halftime, you're not supposed to. I actually can't tell my secret because they'll shut it down if they hear me. But I went to a secret room that you have to know how to get to. And I was down there getting something to eat, something to drink, a little bit of air conditioning. And I was thinking, Shelly wanted to stay to watch halftime, and she does not like to leave early. We left early for a big game a while back, and our friends have let her have it ever since then. So we are now there to the bitter end. So we're going to stay for probably some of the third quarter until one of Carla's friends, she didn't pass out, but she had a little heat issue going on.
0: Yeah.
1: So we brought her down there where we were to get her a little bit of air conditioning, a little something cold to drink. I was like, well, I guess we got to go. And for the record, it is what it is. Mm-hmm. Like, I didn't leave because of the heat. We had the seats that we had, a buddy of mine. People think we get like some kind of crazy box seats. I don't have season tickets. So I get tickets from different people I know, get hooked up from connections, et cetera. And we buy tickets. Yeah. It is what it is. So we go to most games, which is great. So I'm not whining. Anyways, somebody gave us some tickets, great tickets. We were there. We actually ended up being in the shade for most of the game.
0: It's a game changer.
1: And so the heat was okay. It wasn't miserable.
0: I agree.
1: But the game stunk. Mm-hmm. Like, that's why we left.
0: Yeah, and we talked about that a lot this week, Dave and I and any other guests that we had. It was a very, very lopsided game. If you don't mind, you may have said this before. What opponent comes to your mind when you think about the most mismatched team? Because everybody plays a clunker every year.
1: Yeah.
0: Does one stand out above the others that you remember as, oh my God, we could have scored 150 if we wanted to?
1: Honestly, y'all had to pull back up teams we played. You'd had to pull up schedules from those years. I mean, the only one I remember, because we didn't score 100, is UAB, because it stands out because it was way closer. It was like 16-12 or something like that.
0: Yeah.
1: So I remember that. But, I mean, whenever you play, like, it seemed like we played a team from New Mexico every year. you remember
0: that's
1: them.
0: That's true.
2: Well, but, you know, it's interesting because I don't know if Tennessee State was the worst team or I guess worst is the word I'm using.
1: Some of the metrics that are the worst team.
2: Discrepancy between Georgia and the team that we played. And then you start worrying about things like hopefully nobody gets hurt, that kind of thing too. But, you know, you look back on it now, and I even heard Kirby say this last night on Bulldogs Live. He couldn't remember a game where we actually got to play four quarterbacks, which was interesting there, too.
1: Significant play. Significant reps,
2: Going in and handing off the football.
0: So here, go ahead.
2: But there were things in that game that even though it was a blowout, we're going to remember it for the heat, that kind of thing. And but there were a lot of good things that did happen.
0: What I was going to get up to and say is I don't care if it was Tennessee State or Ohio State.
1: Yeah,
0: Jaden Riddell is a dog.
1: He's a dog.
0: Caden Prothro is going to be a dog.
1: Elias Williams.
0: Yeah. You can keep on naming certain names. I mean, there were some really good things to see in this game, even though it got a little boring score-wise. But what were your takeaways from this, man? Who are you excited about?
1: Yeah, I mean, I think you come out of that game. I was talking about this to a buddy this week. You come out of a game like that, and what you don't want is to say, golly, man, the backs didn't look good. Nate Frazier had four carries and three touchdowns.
2: Yep.
1: Now, Nate Frazier did a good ratio. Job, but at the same time, if you look at it, he was 9 yards downfield before he ever had he could have closed his eyes and got 9 yards a carry. The receivers made plays. You see a little bit of flash from like Sakobi White-Helton. You see a flash from Talon Taylor. You see a few flashes from guys like that. Gunner looked sharp. He moved the ball. And the offensive line, I think we rotated through like over 10 guys. I bet you there were like 12 to 14 guys that got significant reps in it. So, you know, and that's important, by the way, because everybody knows that people aren't going to get to play every game all year. So you come to play. And the other thing that's really good and exciting for the kids, like, we don't want to think about it. We don't like to talk about it too much, but it is what it is with the transfer portal being what it is. A lot of the guys for Georgia that got in the game, they need game reps. They need film to be able to show when they go to the portal because you're going to have guys from this team that go to the portal. No knock on the kid. No harm, no foul. We're going to pull for them. But, you know, there's a good chance that one of the quarterbacks on our roster isn't on the roster next year. A high chance, right?
2: Yeah.
1: I mean, it's just, again, it is what it is. I hope they all stay.
2: That's the nature of where we are now.
1: Let's say it was just a Ryan Montgomery, Hezekiah, doesn't matter. You see one of those guys, again, they make a good throw, they have a good scramble. People can point back at that and look at least something on film for them, and it's huge. So you're excited for those guys to get a chance, and hopefully they stay and become DGDs forever. I'm all for that. But the reality of it is, it's important to these guys, and it's important to be on the field. It's what you work so hard for your parents to see you, your high school coach to see you, your buddies to see you. Like, it's cool. So, yeah, these games have meaning early in the season beyond just rolling it out there.
0: I appreciated the throwing the ball in the second half. And for a lot of the reasons you just said, that makes all the sense in the world. But I've been to other games over the years where you literally are just – you're basically taking a knee without taking a right. knee for the whole second half.
1: Right.
0: And this was more engaging. This was more fun. And I was listening on the radio for the second half. I also left. Jeff did a great job describing it and calling the game his first go round. Mm-hmm. And it was very entertaining. And I think the fans that did stick it out, I know we had the clouds and wind pick up a little bit for the second half, which was great. But I thought the fans that were there were great. Anybody that sat in that sun for the first half, they deserve a ticket to a future game and an ice cream cone or a brisket or something. But it was good. But tomorrow, it elevates a little bit.
1: Yeah, Western Kentucky will be better than Tennessee State. Yeah, no doubt about that.
0: And they got raced by Nevada last week. I don't think they're a very good team.
2: They gave up, whatever, 300 rushing yards or something.
0: But Georgia should handle its business tomorrow. But let me ask it this way. Week two, now you're settled in, Russ. Mm-hmm. You got a whole full game, two full game weeks of practice. How different is week two, even if the opponent's not some big, mighty SEC team rolling in?
1: You don't have the first game jitters. Like, no matter who you are, like, you've got a little jitters that first game. And I don't know if it's not like nervousness, but just I always got butterflies, no matter who we play. Yeah. So getting that first game out of the way is important. You know, especially you start looking at some of these younger guys, either freshmen or guys that didn't play a lot last year. Like, man, their motors are running so hot. you know, they're just you look at guys like Kirby, talk about like P.J. Dean, who's an outside linebacker, who, by the way, you got guys now because we got some injuries there. So you need guys that are going to play that maybe you weren't counting on early in the season. P.J. Dean's a great example. I heard Kirby in his comments this week saying that his motor runs a little hot, right? Like, he's just a little bit of a revved up guy.
2: Sure.
1: You want them
2: sounds
1: to kind
2: like
1: of
2: somebody
1: be,
2: we know.
1: Yeah. You want to kind of be able to go out there and kind of, you know, crack heads one time, like get the edge off just a little bit and, you know, be able to relax and play football. So you come into this game now, I think the thing that the coaches really, really want to see is you want these guys to be professional at what they do. You want them to prepare for the game just like we're playing Alabama, like we're getting Oklahoma in a couple weeks, or going to Arkansas, like you're playing the SEC championship game. You want the preparation. You want your pregame warm-ups to be sharp. You want the kicker to look good coming out. You want guys freaking busting their tail and running when they're headed down the field on a kickoff team. You know, when Peyton Woodring's kicking at 10 yards out of the end zone, you still want to see your guys on the kickoff coverage team running 20 miles an hour. Mm-hmm. I mean, you want to see effort. You want to see that the guys care, because those are the guys you're going to have to depend on when the season goes on.
0: When you break down film from games like this, Tennessee State and Western Kentucky next week, or whoever the opponents were when you were a player there, is that one thing that your position coach and Mark Richt at the time, Kirby Smart today, they focus in on, is how much effort was given despite the opponent? I mean, like, do they start nitpicking a lot of little things apart?
1: 100%
0: in the game,
1: 100%.
0: Probably Kirby more than Richt. I mean, Richt too. But
1: I'm sure. Well, Coach Richt, like, you know, it was funny. I saw, you can talk about public things. Our buddy Tyson Branding on Facebook this week had a flashback of when a bunch of guys got in a fight.
2: I saw that. Yeah. That was pretty interesting.
1: And just some of the comments there talking about how mad Coach Richt got, went off on him. But when Coach Richt was there, somebody else, one of the guys in the comments I was reading them said that, well, Coach Richt had goons, so he had to be the goon all the time, but he could be. So, I mean, Coach Richt wasn't the one that had to wear us out, because he had Callaway and Van Gorder. I mean, they were the enforcers, right? They were hard-nosed, old-school, ball-busting football coaches. So yeah, the defense, man, like, they would count loafs, and they'd watch film. So if a guy goes to the right side, they run a sweep, whatever. They would watch film and see how many guys weren't sprinting to the ball, and they would do up downs on Monday after practice for every loaf. There'd be days where they would have like 100 up downs. Mm. You talk about a miserable time of life. Like, you hated life when you had to do stuff like that. So, yeah, effort is huge.
0: So late in the game, understandably, there are some fans that get a little bored and say, I'm done with this, I'm going to head on home. But one thing I love to see, I think an example from this past weekend, when Jeremy Bell caught his touchdown pass.
1: Amazing moment.
0: And I know we'll get his story was amazing with his brother passing away. But let's say that story wasn't part of it. It's just a younger...
1: Yeah.
0: A guy that doesn't play a lot. What I like to notice and see are some of the upperclassmen, the way they get excited and lose their mind over that kind of stuff. That's pretty cool.
1: You gain so much respect for guys through practice that show up day in and day out. You know, it's easy to have respect for your high-end guys, the guys that are dudes, that are all Americans, all SEC, start, yada, yada, yada. And you respect those guys, the ones that do it right. But man, the guys that show up at practice every single day, they're like third on the depth chart that you've got to have for a team, by the way. And they're one play away from being somebody you count on. And they show up in practice like they are starting in the national championship the next day. They give effort. They make the guys they're going against better. I was talking to some of my kids this week about great players are great practicers. And guys that are great practicers make teams so much better. So you see a guy like that, and I don't know Jeremy Bell. I don't know if he's a great practicer or not. I think there was his story with his brother passing away was heartwarming, and you got respect for that. But some of the comments you hear from him and you see the reaction of the guys, mm-hmm. my assumption is he busts his tail. Yep. Just my assumption, outside looking in. Mm-hmm. When guys like that have their moment, dude, it is so awesome.
0: Mm-hmm. I mean, you saw it with like Stetson when he beat Auburn in 2020.
1: Yeah.
0: He was filling in for the injured JD Daniels, and then all the players after the game would jump up behind the camera. I told y'all about Stetson.
1: Yeah.
0: I told y'all.
1: Yeah.
0: He's prime example, I think, of someone like that. That obviously blossomed into something massive.
1: But that's right.
0: But I do like, and hopefully this weekend or this Saturday, tomorrow, we'll get more opportunities to see some of the younger guys out there and have a moment and watch the veteran starters lose their minds in a good way. So.
2: You can see that in basketball, too, mm-hmm. when a guy late in the game comes off the bench and you see the teammates going crazy.
1: Is there better college football content? And you don't get to see it anymore because of the way things are. But was there better content than a walk-on getting a scholarship?
2: See, that's good stuff.
1: Like, that's, man, and dudes just go nuts for them, right?
2: Hot Rod got his that time.
1: They go nuts for it because those guys have worked their tails off and, you know, they're not getting to eat dessert. They're not out there eating steak and lobster. Everybody. Like, they're scraping to get whatever they can get, and see them be rewarded is huge for everybody. So, yeah.
2: By the way, Kevin Butler said something in the post game on Saturday, and it was kind of funny because I thought of you because I'm sure you would love this little thing, or you might have a little anecdote for it. So even in a game like Saturday, teachable moments.
1: Yeah.
2: And we had a situation where kicked a field goal, and then there was a penalty, and then moving it back 5 yards, and then the play got all wonky and everything, and Kirby was not happy. And
1: no.
2: Kevin brought up the five-step coaching walk, and he said, if you're leaving the field and the coach comes up to you and says something and it's one step, pat you on the back, but he says, if the coach walks with you for five steps,
1: that's a bad day.
2: That is not good. And I started thinking, that sounds like something like a story that Russ would tell or something like that, just in, not necessarily for you personally, but just anecdotally. I thought that was pretty good. The coach walking,
1: I haven't thought about that. But that's good.
2: That is good.
1: I'll tell you my anecdote, my story for that. But last night, bring up Kevin Butler. You talking about characters in the Georgia football. I said last night at a ninth grade Oconee County football game.
2: Yep.
1: Warriors won. Great night. I was sitting beside a guy just chit-chatting with him. And I don't even know how. We talking about kickers somehow or another.
2: Yeah.
1: And he's like, man, he's like, how crazy is this? He said, I was Kevin Butler's holder in high school.
2: Oh, wow.
1: I was like, really? I said, how was that? He said, He was a routine guy, and he said the same thing to me before every single kick of our entire career. I was like, what did he say? And for the record, we got to have the beep button ready because I can't say what he actually said.
2: You have to beep it yourself.
1: I will. Yeah. He said before every single kick, he would line up, he'd look at me and say, don't make me kick the blanking laces.
0: That's a fair request.
1: That's all he told his holder.
2: This will come up tomorrow in the pregame show.
1: Don't make me kick the blanking laces.
2: That's hilarious. That is good stuff. And that's cool. And I'm sure he'll know the name of the person you were talking to.
1: Maybe he does.
2: Did you get the person's name?
1: No, I don't.
2: Okay. That's awesome. All right. I know we need to take a break. We've got Russ Tanner, Steadfast Construction. If you get the five-step walk back toward the sideline with the coach, that's not a good thing. What if it were four? How many steps does it have to be a bad? Four?
0: Between three and five.
1: Once you go over three.
0: Three.
1: Yeah, once you go over three, that's.
0: And the player's probably counting. Once you get to three, like, oh, crap.
2: Oh, man, this is not good. And then you know everybody's watching you, too.
1: Yeah.
2: It's just one of those things. All right, it's 8:35. Southern Sports Center time. This one's brought to you by Breda Pest Management, where they handle bugs and critters. All right, the Dogs getting set to take on Western Kentucky tomorrow afternoon, a 12:45 kickoff. All the action right here on the Ref. Georgia, the 41-point favorite. The Falcons, they're going to open the season on Sunday at Pittsburgh. Doesn't look like they'll have Tua Tagovailoa, who got hurt in practice yesterday, an oblique injury. Bring on Cooper Rush for that 1 o'clock kickoff. Braves over the Rays 3-1 yesterday. They avoid the sweep. The Phillies lost, and the Braves lead the Phillies by 4 games in the East, and they will start up a 3-game series tonight in Atlanta. You get the top national and local sports stories every 20 minutes. It's Athens Voice of the Dogs, 960 The Rep.
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0: right, back at it. 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Coming up tomorrow, in fact, about 24 hours and 4 minutes from now, you'll hear David Johnson on the pregame show.
1: How about that?
0: 28 hours and 4 minutes from now, you'll have kickoff against the Western Kentucky Hilltoppers, soon to be the Pill Poppers after we handle business. Thank you to Frazier. Little Kenny Chesney. I absolutely love this song. Kenny's one of my favorite artists of all time. If I had a Mount Rushmore of Kenny songs, this one probably is on it. Don't Happen Twice from 2001, dropping some 01 songs as we're on the very somber 25th anniversary of 9/11. But it was a simpler time up until it was no longer simple. That's the problem with 9/11. Kind of stripped us of our innocence and invincibility all at the same time, which was no good. Russ, you've had stories about country artists in the past.
1: Yes.
0: Kenny was pretty prominent around the time you were in college, very active around the Southeast. Do you have any Kenny stories for us?
1: You asked me this right before you turned my mic off, so I was hoping you were going to ask me. Yes, so he played pretty, and look, I'm a big Kenny Chesney fan. Like, I think just the age we are, well, how fun he was when we were in college and all that. And he's still great, by the way. If you go see him in concert, he's great. But he did a tour, and y'all had to look up the year it did, but he did a tour of SEC towns back in 02, 03, or 04, sometime in there. And he wasn't playing stadiums and all that. So Kenny Chesney played the 40 watt. Did y'all know that?
0: I didn't. That's pretty sweet, though.
2: Yeah.
0: He played a few years ago. He played the Georgia Theater, on a surprise show.
1: Yeah. So the 40 watt was a surprise show, too.
0: Okay.
1: Yeah. So it got announced like a day before, something like that. And it was cool. Like, it's such a cool, to see stuff. The theater's awesome. Yeah. The theater's now a bigger venue, but the 40 watt just has, back then especially, just such a small feel. And both of them, they're just cool.
0: Anyways, it's awesome.
1: So we get a call. Like, we had people. We got word that Kenny was playing and people had to be in line to get tickets. Well, we weren't going to be in line to get tickets. We had football stuff, couldn't do that. Plus, we were too cool for that. And your friends with popular people. So we actually found out Kenny was playing. Well, Greeny, Dave Green, had gotten to be friends with the Mannings through the Manning Passing Academy stuff. Mm-hmm. So, the Mannings and Kenny Chesney are real tight.
0: Yeah.
1: So we started riding Greeny about, dude, make a freaking call, bro.
2: Make this happen.
1: So he did. He called. I don't know who he called, but somebody that had connections over there. And next thing you know, they guys hooked up with Kenny Chesney, like with his business manager, somebody else like that. Well, he was playing on I guess he played on Saturday, and we got a call. This is the funniest thing to me. We got a call on Friday night and said that when Kenny's in town, he wants to work out while he's there. He's dude trying to be in shape and want to know, could we pick him up and take him to the football facility?
0: So I guess so. I guess so.
2: Well, if we have to.
1: So Big Dan, I don't know why, I guess because he was a built-in bodyguard for anybody. Big Dan and four other people went to get Kenny Chesney. We drove to his tour bus outside the 40 watt. Kenny walks out with no security and goes to get in the truck, and they made him sit in the middle of the back seat.
0: There's a word for that. We won't say it on the
1: air. Exactly. You know what it is. He had to ride it. So took him up there.
2: Was he sitting between?
1: I don't remember.
2: Okay.
1: I mean, there was we all thought it was awesome. So there was
2: that's hilarious. Right. But and y'all were twice his size. He's a little guy.
1: He's not a big guy.
2: Yeah, he's a little guy.
1: So, it was cool. And then, then the night of the concert, we're all up there. And again, I'm a nobody. I am not, I was never a popular big name person, but I was friends with the guys who were. So, one of our guys came and picked us up the night of the concert, and we go to the 40 watt, and they open the gates back where the bus is, and we go on the bus. We're going on his tour bus.
0: Man.
1: I did not see Kenny Chesney on tour bus, but you know who I saw and hung out with? Uncle Cracker.
0: Uncle Cracker. I was going to play an Uncle Cracker song later.
1: So Kenny played at the 40 watt that night. It was awesome, man. It was so much fun. And I think Greeny and Pollock were on stage with him when they sang the the one about
0: Back Where I Come From.
1: Back Where I Come From. Yeah, that's beautiful, exactly right. Song. So his line says, "I'm an old Tennessee whatever." And I think Green said, "I'm just an old Georgia football son." I'm about an old Georgia football son, something like that. And so it was awesome.
0: That's very cool.
2: That's awesome.
1: But yes, Kenny had to ride
0: Glory days.
2: That's why we have you in here, Russ, for these kind of things.
1: Yep.
2: Same. You told a good story during the break, too, about when we were talking about a play that are making your coach mad.
1: Yeah, you may tell that.
2: I do, because I think it's interesting because the coach that you're going to talk about is maybe your one of your men.
1: He was my high school football coach.
2: High school football coach and one of the men I've heard you mention many times as a great
1: Bonds.
2: Mentor
1: Yeah,
2: of
1: Bill
2: yours.
1: Bonds, God rest his soul. Had one of the, you know, outside like my daddy, he probably had the biggest impact on me as a young man.
2: Yeah.
1: And I love Coach Bonds. I mean, he was literally like a father to me, loved the man. And, you know, I can't talk about him too much, some of the things. He had cancer while I was in college, and I'm sorry, in high school and in college, and it'll make me tear up. But that being said, like, Coach Bonds was a character. Mm-hmm. And in Wrightsville, I played center at Johns County, single A ball. Mm-hmm. So typically, they would not put a nose guard in the A gaps. So the two spots, you know, if you got your center, you got your two guards. So the gap between the center and guard is called the A gap. So they wouldn't put anybody in the A gap on me because I was just bigger, faster, and stronger than a single A offensive line, defense lineman, whatever. Right. And, you know, I guess they thought that I was going to block them too easy, whatever. I don't know. So they wouldn't do it. So what we see a lot of times is they would move the two defensive tackles outside the guards. There's nobody in the middle. So there's always two linebackers right in the middle.
2: Right, right.
1: Well, I called the audibles for our offense. Hi, you guy over here, right? So I called our audibles. And we probably led the nation in yards rushing on quarterback sneaks that year. We had a quarterback named Lukey Luke.
2: And, by the way, who was not the one that showed up on Saturday morning for the cross country.
1: That's
2: beat.
1: Rico.
2: That was Rico. Okay.
1: Yeah.
3: No. Big difference. Yeah. Very different.
2: Lukey, so we're talking about Lukey Luke.
1: Lukey Luke was my guy. So he played quarterback for us. So Lukey Luke, like if he came in this room right now, he's got to be 43, 44, however old he is. If he came here right now, you two would not be able to tackle him. I promise you.
2: Like, that's not saying much.
1: But he was slick. He could run. Great dude.
2: Yeah.
1: But I called our audibles. And we would check to if we ever got a look where no defense line in the middle of the field and two inside linebackers, we would check the quarterback sneak. And Lukey Luke would look at the two inside linebackers. He'd decide which one he wanted to shake. So he would give me the signal. I went right or left. I blocked one. It left him one-on-one with the other one. And 9 times out of 10, one linebacker was not tackling Lukey Luke. So we probably averaged like 11 yards a carry on quarterback sneaks that year. So we get into a game. It's like 4th and 6. And we're up there, and I audible the quarterback sneak on 4th and 6. Well, the other team had done their homework. So I think they blitzed or did something.
2: Yeah.
1: We did not get it.
2: Yeah.
1: I think we lost a yard on a quarterback sneak. I checked the quarterback sneak on 4th and 6 on like the 40-yard line.
2: Yeah.
1: And when it happened, I saw Coach Bonds. It's the maddest I've ever seen him at me. He throws his visor. He wore like the old school Kirby type visor.
2: Yeah.
1: He throws his visor. He throws his clipboard. I think he's trying to find a freshman to kick over there. Like, he's just mad. And I'm watching him. So we go to defense. And we had 8 guys that played both ways.
2: Yeah.
1: You know, and I was one of
2: single
1: them.
2: Single A.
1: Single A.
2: Yeah.
1: And I was watching him go up and down the sideline. He's just pacing back and forth. And finally, he found like the 10th grade kid who was my backup. And I saw him grab the kid by the jersey. He's like pushing him, like grabbed him in there, like threw him on the field. Kid comes running out there like, you know, chin strap ain't buckled, nothing. He's like, hey, Russ. I said, what are you doing? He's like, Coach Bond said for you to get out. I was like, no. He's like, what? I was like, get off the field. He's like, what? I was like, I'm not coming out. And Coach, I mean, I can literally see steam coming out of his ears. Like, he is fuming on the sideline. And I was told the kids, like, I'm not going out. He's like, what do you mean? I was like, I'm not leaving. Get off the field. What I tell Coach Bonds? I said, I don't care what you tell him. I'm not coming out. So I see Coach Bonds just sprint. I see him go back over there. I see Coach Bonds just looking at him. And I can see the conversation. And he's like, he said, what? He looks at me and starts just pointing. And I knew my best shot to make it up was to stay on the field and make a play on the defensive line.
2: Yeah.
1: Coming off the field and getting my butt handed to me by your head coach because you autoed a quarterback sneak on 4th and 7 in your own side of the field. Yeah.
2: So I think there's a good chance you probably did make a play on defense.
1: Yeah, I was a pretty good defensive player, I think.
2: What did you play on? Like, were you just a big defensive tackle? Did you play in the middle?
1: What is that supposed to mean? Like, I'm like just a run plugger, not an athlete? Like, what are you trying to say?
2: I don't know. I like asked it.
1: Did that sound like a compliment?
3: I would have seen you more as a cornerback myself.
2: Free safety. Is that what you were?
1: No, I play some DN. I play tackle. So with the hires down there, like, look. I've thought about this some. Like, why was I recruited? Why did I get to play football? I think about stuff like this. I don't know why. I don't talk about anybody. Nobody really cares. I'm the only one that thinks about it. But, you know, I obviously had size. Like, the good Lord blessed me to be 6'4", 290 pounds. You know, I can move decent enough, but, you know, I felt like I knew football pretty well. I love football, and I was a fan of the game, a student of the game growing up. I really, really loved football, and I think I understood it pretty well. So on the defensive line, this is on the single-A ball, I could pick which position I wanted to play every
2: nice.
1: Play. So depending on what the other team was doing, I can move around. I can move anybody. They gave me their
2: free
1: reign.
3: You were that spy.
1: I was like Troy Polamalu.
3: There you go.
1: Johnson County defensive line. So, yeah, I moved around.
2: Well, I didn't mean to infer.
1: You call me. I mean, you're like, you're
2: I was
1: like
2: wondering,
1: I'm a tree
2: did
1: stump.
2: You play on the nose? Did you play defensive tackle? I mean, it sounds like you did all of that.
1: Our nose tackle weighed 155 pounds. That was Rico.
2: I bet he made a lot of tackles,
1: unbelievable
2: too.
1: Amount. Yeah. He had more tackles for loss. He probably still holds a record.
2: That's a thought, though, yeah. Hold it, yeah, for yeah. sure.
1: Couldn't block him.
2: Couldn't block him.
3: How was your footwork in high school, though? Were you quick?
1: I mean,
2: you thought it was good until you got to college,
1: there you
2: right?
1: Go. Yeah. That's exactly what it is.
3: Fair enough.
1: I can remember looking back and watching film. We were in college, some. We had VHSs still, and you'd sit down. We'd laugh sometimes. We'd pull up an old high school film or something and watch it. And the biggest thing that you don't, like, the strength is what it is, size is what it is. You gain that stuff. I got a lot stronger at Georgia, so you get where you can physically handle yourself. But most of us that played Division I football in high school, you're just physically better than most of the guys you're playing. It is, you know, again, that's no kind of brag. It just is what it is. You're just a bigger, faster, stronger person than the other people, typically.
2: Yeah.
1: And you think you're pretty good. The thing that is absolutely atrocious was my footwork and my hands. Like, you just, because you just stand up and just grab a guy and throw him off of you. And then you look back and you're like, how was I that bad at football?
2: Yeah.
1: Why did they recruit me? Oh my God, I stunk.
2: Which is why everyone has their David Jacobs moments.
1: 100%.
2: Right? Yeah. Yeah.
1: You're going to be all right, Rook.
2: That's awesome. Hang on 1 second. We'll be back and finish up the hour. It's 8:53.
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2: It's the morning show presented by Piedmont Orthopedics and Sports Medicine. Got another minute or so here with...
0: Here's your Uncle Cracker.
2: There's your Uncle Cracker, our rock on tour, Russ Tanner, Steadfast Construction, winning an SEC championship. I love that logo. Mm. Good stuff.
1: Listen, Logan knows how to get me. He does. You know, Logan and my wife, they know how to get me. Yeah, you start playing like some Uncle Cracker circa 2003 or so, whenever this was.
0: 01. Everything's from 01. 01, all 01. Everything's from 01.
1: Dude, it was a great time in life.
0: It was a good time. It was simpler. It was way simpler.
1: You know, and I do think one of the things that I think Kirby does over here, it makes, we obviously look at things with red and black lens, and we love the University of Georgia. We love what they do. But Kirby still seems to try to build a program the way that we are used to it being built. Now, the guys are getting paid a lot of money. Don't get me wrong. But, I mean, if you took the transfers off of this Georgia team, do you still feel really good about this Georgia team?
0: Yep, very much.
1: Yep. How many times can you say that about around the country, by the way? I'm dead serious.
2: No.
1: Like, give me another team right now that you feel good about, like, being in the national conversation. If you took the transfers off their team, you would still feel good about. Maybe, I don't know, Ohio State. Tough.
0: I mean, they've all recruited well. I mean, Arch is a recruited by Texas kid, but, I mean, the point's taken. But
1: they got Cam Coleman. They got, you know, it ain't Oregon. Mm-hmm. It ain't Indiana. Mm-hmm. It ain't LSU. Mm-hmm. I mean, maybe Alabama and Ohio State. I don't know. I don't follow them close enough, but... You know, you look back on, we all yearn for the what we consider kind of the golden era of college football, which the golden era of college football just moves to like 15, 20 years from whenever we're at, I feel like.
2: it's always how it works.
1: But we look back at how it used to be before the NIL and transfer portal and all that. We still have this, you know, this dream of this how it should be. And Georgia still has a little bit of that feel for how they develop guys, how they seem to care about guys, how guys are in the program. And look, you look at a Lawson Lucky, who's been as good of a program guy as you can have, and he didn't even hardly get a sniff of action in the game last week. And by the way, he's one of the guys that Kirby called out in the post game about, hey, we hope to get Lawson the ball more.
2: Yeah. Like,
1: there's just so many, they have so many weapons, you can't get it there. But they seem to care, they seem to love each other, and they don't seem to care who gets the credit. So that excites me about this season. And man, like, are we excited about Western Kentucky? No. Are we excited about seeing them in the white uniforms? Sure. Are we excited about the next few weeks when we get Arkansas, Oklahoma, et cetera?
0: Yes, sir.
1: Absolutely. So for that reason, man, I'm excited about tomorrow.
0: Bring it on, man.
2: Absolutely. Absolutely.
0: Wear your white tomorrow. Speaking of 2001, I don't think what's underneath my shirt has been kissed by the sun since 01. I'm guessing all three of us, if we took our shirts off, we just fit right in tomorrow in Sanford City.
1: Ooh, pasty Seth would like us.
2: That's right.
0: Yeah.
2: That's right. All right, Russ. Great stuff, my man. Thank you so much.
1: Go Dawgs.
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2: 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One call, that's all. The Braves avoiding the sweep yesterday as they beat the Rays 3-1 over at Truist Park. Martin Perez, 7 scoreless innings. The Braves get the victory. They now lead the Phillies by 4 games in the NL East. And the Braves and Phillies will crank up a 3-game series tonight. That'll be at Truist Park at 7:15. We'll join the game in progress at 8 o'clock following University Tires Bulldog Friday night. Georgia football tomorrow. The Dogs hosting Western Kentucky. A 12:45 kickoff here on the Ref. The Falcons play Sunday to open the season at Pittsburgh. 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

0: It's the morning show presented by Piedmont Orthopedics and Sports Medicine. I was in a good mood before. Now I'm in a really good mood.
1: This is the way you get a Bulldog weekend started right here, folks. We do it at 6 o'clock in the morning, but we play this at 9:05 every Friday, or 9:05 roughly.
0: Yeah, ish.
1: Ish. Yeah. When we come back for one more hour to go, we're going to get your minds right. Clisby Clark's
0: That's
1: the way
0: right.
1: to start.
0: Get your mind right! That's my...
1: It's okay.
0: That's my only time I can do that. Now my throat's going to hurt there a little bit. Hey, thanks so much for joining us. One more hour to go. University Tires, Bulldog Friday night coming up tonight, 6 until 8. Chip and I'll be at Loco's on the west side. Look forward to seeing everybody. We'll also have Georgia football for you tomorrow beginning at 8:45, the tailgate show, dog talk pregame, a 12:45 kickoff, the Dogs in Western Kentucky. Got the Bulldog Brunch, 10:06 on Sunday morning, and that'll go till noon. By the way, Braves tonight will join them in progress. That'll be at 8 o'clock following Bulldog Friday night, taking on the Phillies. And that's a big three-game series coming up this weekend.
1: Very big. Got a four-game lead, which is technically five with the tiebreaker. But yes, you're guaranteed to be in outright first place by the standings coming out of the weekend, no matter what happens. Even a single win would go a really long way. Magic number now 11. There's 15 games left. We are in a pennant race, folks, and it is a fun one. September pennant races are awesome. So we got some good stuff coming up here. Not only on the rep, but just in sports in general, man. For the next several weeks and months to come, man. We've entered the good portion of the year.
0: Hey, you want to hear another musical selection that'll get you in a good mood?
1: Yeah, let's do that. Mission Construction Hotline, 706-549-6000.
2: Hot barbecue today!
0: Yeah, man. By the way, this dude who's about to speak with the random picks generator went 3-0 last week. Now, didn't get his name drawn out of the cup, but good work to start out there, Mike. How are you today?
3: I'm doing great, fellas. How are y'all?
0: Awesome.
1: Hungry.
0: Awesome.
1: Every time you call, I get hungry.
0: That's right.
3: Yeah, exactly.
0: And the beans.
3: Exactly. I wasn't too pleased when she didn't draw my name on Tuesday.
1: Well, trust me, we will tell Tierra that you are not a fan of her right now. That you want to be. You're trying to be, but she needs to do her part.
3: I'm trying to be. I really am, y'all. I'm awesome. Y'all.
1: What's on the smoker for this weekend, Mike?
3: Oh, we're probably going to do a couple butts on smokers this weekend, I believe. So.
1: Nothing wrong with that. I'm saving the butts for next weekend since we're playing Arkansas. Figure I'd eat some hog, pull out some barbecue butt. That's easy.
0: Perfect.
1: But there's no wrong time for a barbecue butt on the big grill. So have at it, Mike. I bet it's great.
3: That is great. It is.
0: Mike, is your son going over to Tech tomorrow night?
3: No. I think he is actually going to our game tomorrow and then leaving there and going to Georgia Southern.
0: Oh, wow. Gonna get the doubleheader with the Dogs and the Tigers.
1: So we'll go to Clemson to see Georgia Southern, right?
0: Yeah.
1: I got you. Yeah, that's a good double up. I like that.
0: So from your front door to the Clemson campus, how long of a drive is that?
3: Well, it's a little bit longer because I moved back in July.
0: Hmm. Oh, you did?
1: No more Dewey Rose. Where are you at now?
0: Can we give you, I moved
3: down to the big town of Mansfield.
0: Hmm. You're in Mansfield?
3: Mansfield.
0: Where is that?
3: Near Monticello.
0: That's what I was thinking. So you had a big move.
3: Yes, I did. Yes,
0: okay,
3: I did.
0: Okay.
1: Have you met your neighbors?
3: Yes, I have.
1: Are they aware of what comes off that smoker periodically?
3: I did alert one Sunday morning to the rack of ribs. I had my drone smoker going.
1: I was
3: going to
1: say
3: he came out his front door and he was staring pretty hard. I'm not going
1: to
3: lie.
1: That's important to know about your neighbor, because if you moved in next door, first of all, I'm a neighborly guy. I'm going to greet you. But the minute I find out that you can do what you do on your smoker, then I may offer to pay half your mortgage. I'm not going to lie.
3: Well, what neighborhood do you live in?
1: I know, right? No kidding. Well, good. Glad the move went well, and we're looking forward to the next time we get to see you, Mike.
0: Barbecue Mike in Mansfield. What county are you in now?
3: Jasper County.
0: Jasper County. Okay. Gotcha. Well, dang, things we've learned today, Logan.
1: Mm-hmm.
0: We need to make sure we remember that.
1: That's right.
0: Well, Mike, I know what you're wanting. You ready to do it?
3: Let's do it.
0: All right. 326. Virginia Tech is number 326 this week, hosting Old Dominion. Virginia Tech minus 19 and a half. That's a noon kickoff.
3: Yes, give me Vitek.
0: Give you James Franklin and Virginia Tech.
1: They looked very sound, just like the Dogs did last week.
0: I think a lot of people think Virginia Tech's got a chance, either Virginia Tech or Miami, to win the ACC this year.
1: Mm-hmm.
0: Minus 19 and a half. All right,
1: get the gerbil. Wake up the gerbil.
0: Here we go.
1: He's a grumpy gerbil today.
0: He is. All right, you landed on number 370. We need Seth here for this one. 370, Ohio University. And this is a 6 o'clock kickoff hosting Jacksonville State.
4: Seth's pasty pick number one.
0: Ohio State hosting Jacksonville State. Ohio is minus 2.5.
3: Give me those at home. Yeah.
0: Hey, why not, right?
1: Just go with the home.
0: Exactly. Yeah. All right, so you got Ohio minus 2.5. And finally, 397. That is Texas Tech. That's a 7:30 kickoff. Texas Tech at Oregon State. And Texas Tech is the 26.5-point favorite on the road at Oregon State.
3: Mm. Yeah, give me Texas Tech.
0: T by T. All right, Mike. So to wrap it up, Virginia Tech minus 19.5. Ohio, not Ohio State, but Ohio minus 2.5. And Texas Tech minus 26.5. I assume you'll be 6-0 in your picks on Monday.
3: I sure hope so.
0: All right, buddy. Great to hear from you.
1: Thanks, Mike.
0: Thank you, Mike.
3: Same here. And y'all let Locos know that Barbecue Mike's rolling in tonight.
0: Oh, you are? Oh, my gosh. This is going to be epic.
1: Well, we'll let Locos know, but they're probably going to hire you. Yeah,

0: wonder if that's a new thing or not.
1: I don't know. 706-549-6000 on the Mission Construction Hotline. Say it one more time. Barbecue Mike. Hey, what's that? All right. Jumping back to the phones. What do we got on the Mission Construction Hotline, Logan? Let's see. What? A man who went Bama, Air Force, and Fresno.
0: Taking the Logan Lock of the Week.
1: That's
0: Strap,
1: right.
0: What's going on,
1: That's
0: man?
1: Right. Strapper, what's up, man?
2: LB and Ken Dash. Yeah, we're doing good today. I wanted to mention real quick, you had a young lady on early this morning and was talking about a book about...
1: Oh, yeah. I'm glad you mentioned it. We had several people. Cynthia was a little... She thought it was... Greenland. It was Newfoundland.
2: Ah.
1: Yes. It was.
2: Okay. So the reason why I was calling is we have a teacher. She's actually the student counselor in the high school who's an author and wrote a book called Stuck.
1: Okay.
2: And it's about grounded in history, 1,000 miles from home. It's about a little boy who was traveling home from England visiting his grandfather, and when they were getting ready to land, they had to divert to Canada. And they were there with hundreds of airplanes all grounded, and they were stuck there for several days. And some guy took them under his wing because he was all alone. And I sent Logan a picture of the book and everything, but now the Toccoa Library, Chantel up there, is having a meet the authors, and there's several authors that all wrote books about this time, 9/11,
1: and
2: different things.
1: Cool.
2: So, I mean, that's pretty cool. So when she had mentioned that this morning, I'm like, you know, I just finished reading a book that this teacher gave me. So
1: are they doing that today?
2: That's a real big thing. I'm sorry?
1: Are they doing that today?
2: No, that's going to be on September 24th at 4 o'clock.
1: Oh, okay.
2: They're having a meet and greet with three or four different authors. They're on the... I sent the link to that, to a picture of that to Logan, too. And
1: okay.
2: Like, I'm heading right now to the VFW Post because we're doing the ROTC Raider Rally, which is a rally that's happening all weekend long and every area schools, ROTC, are coming to Toccoa to compete, and my VFW post is feeding these folks all weekend long. So I'm heading in to start the lunch cooking and getting ready for the lunch shift. So
1: that's very cool, Strap. Hey, by the way, you sound a whole lot better today, so I'm glad that you're feeling better. We had a lot of folks that were... worried about you, but I'm glad you're feeling better. So you sound a lot better today.
2: Yeah, and we found out it was my fault, but somehow the night before when I take my medicine and I put my medicine tray on the counter, I happened to invert it so it was backwards. So when I got up in the morning, I took the one that had the day with the most powerful med. And that was at 6 o'clock in the morning. And then later on in the day, I'm like, oh, wait a minute. Did I take the medicine? So I go in there and I get the tray and I'm looking for the day. And I'm like, no, it's still there. So I took it again.
1: Oh, okay.
2: So I had a double batch of that stuff and I wasn't feeling good at all.
1: Well,
0: so, glad you're okay.
1: Glad you're okay now. And good to know. We had a lot of folks that were worried about you. So that's always good to know you got folks pulling for you there. So I'm glad that's all it was, and you sound 100% better today.
2: Well, I feel a little bit better. My arm is still messed up, but I feel better.
1: Yeah.
2: And I'm just getting ready to see a whole bunch of enthusiastic ROTC students come and compete here. So
0: I was going to ask you, I know your history of serving, and we appreciate you very, very much for that, but where were you 25 years ago this morning?
2: I had just got off a third shift. I was working Gold Kiss, running the feed mill, making feed. And I had just gotten home and turned on the TV. It was like 7:30, quarter of 8 in the morning when they were talking and breaking news about a fire in the Twin Tower. And they showed the guy standing there looking at it, and I said, it appears to be, we're getting reports.

0: to might have been a small plane flying in it, and the guy's reporting, and all of a sudden you see the other tower, and you see this big jetliner crash into that one. I'm like, oh, my God. And that's, I mean, the rest of the day was crazy. I was glued to the TV the rest of the day.
1: Incredible.
0: Yeah.
1: Absolutely.
0: Yeah, right. I mean, people who, like you were saying, people who were alive and old enough back then know exactly what they were doing on that day. It's 25 years ago, but it feels like yesterday.
1: Absolutely. Absolutely. All right, so. Strapper. Have a good day today with the ROTC. That's awesome that VFW's doing that, doing the good work there, my man, and glad you're feeling better.
0: Thanks, Steve. Thanks, LB.
2: Give us one.
1: Give us one if you got a little something in you.

0: goodness, Straps sounded much better today. Yeah.
1: Amen to that. Thank you, Strap. We appreciate the call.
0: So did he say he took his night dose at daytime, or did he take a double dose? I was kind of confused on that.
1: I think yes, all of
0: all
1: the
0: that, yeah.
1: All of the above.
0: Well, good to know, Strap. Thank you, buddy. We love you. Back on the Mission Construction Hotline here in just a second. Get your Bud Light 3 for all picks to us. 960 the ref at cmg.com. That's the email address. All right, Logan's got an interesting look on his face. Let's see what we got here.
1: Somebody I was hoping to hear from. I know it's harder to get in right now. We've said that. It's a little bit harder to get in the phones right now than it has been. And we're hoping to get that fixed in very, very short time. But for the first time this year, Dave.
0: Yeah. Nice. Clark Central Mike.
1: Mike, it is genuinely good to hear your voice. I hope you've had a great last few months. How you been, buddy?
2: Oh, I'm doing pretty good, man. Good, I retired in June.
1: Did you?
0: Oh, congratulations.
1: Are you bored yet?
0: Yeah.
2: Nah, not yet. I bought me another old school pickup truck I'm trying to restore.
0: Man. Oh, that's awesome.
1: You've earned every second of it, Mike. We appreciate it, man.
0: By the way, I will say this. We have our, you know, barbecue mic, but you're no slouch yourself with the barbecue either, right?
2: No, me and my guys, we always do a hog, Alabama, Georgia, but I don't know if we're going to do one this year or not, but they talking about it.
0: You got anything going this weekend?
2: No, I can't wait to see that Texas Ohio State game.
0: Yeah, yeah. Well, you'll be eating something good while you're watching it, I'm sure.
2: Oh yeah, we'll definitely be doing something.
0: Well, it's great to hear from you. I'm glad you checked in with us, and congrats. I hope you have a great retirement and working on that truck. I know that's like that's your happy place doing stuff like that, isn't it?
2: Oh yeah.
0: Awesome. Awesome.
1: Well, be patient with us. Like you may have heard me say, the phones aren't easy to get through right now, but we also have the email if you need it, Mike. 960theref@cmg.com. You can get your picks in there if you need to, but I hope to get you every week. I'm serious. Well, we'll make sure we do it.
2: Okay.
1: I got you. All right, lay some winners on us, Mike. You've always been good at this in the past, so give us some winners.
0: You've already brought up that game. Who do you like?
2: I think Texas is going to beat them this year. I think they do.
0: So Texas is going to get a little revenge. Texas is the point-and-a-half favorites. You want the Longhorns?
2: Oh, yeah.
0: Okay.
1: I think Texas is really good, and I'm kind of leaning into that home crowd being a major, major factor tomorrow night, too, Mike. I see it, man.
0: Yeah, man.
2: Yeah.
0: Who else you like?
2: I'm kind of lost. Y'all got anything on
0: SEC? We got some good ones for you.
1: Hey, my Logan's lock of the week, man. I cannot believe, now it's up to you, but I cannot believe that Alabama is only laying 10 measly points at Kentucky, Mike. That's an insult to the Tide. I'm taking Bama in a lock of the week. What do you think? You taking Kentucky since I said that?
2: I didn't see Kentucky last week, but I'm going to go with you on that, Logan. I'm going to roll with that.
1: That's what I'm talking about. It pains me a little bit, but yeah, I'm definitely thinking the Tide will take care of business tomorrow, Mike.
0: I hear you, Mike.
2: But I've been listening at y'all all morning. Y'all won't like this pick. I just don't believe Georgia Tech that sorry. They getting wet. I know on the card they give them 13 points.
0: 12 and a half.
2: I'm going to take Tech. They get beat by that. They just got to suck then. Georgia's going to put about 80 up on them.
0: I hear you, man.
1: I feel you.
0: I hear you. Totally. All right. So, Mike, Texas -1.5, Bama -10, and Tech +12.5. Those are your games.
2: I'm going to take the points. I don't believe Tennessee that good. I kind of seen their highlights. They really didn't play nobody last week. So.
0: I hear you. All right, my man. So great to hear from you, Mike. Thank you, buddy.
2: Hey, good to hear from y'all, too. What, Clark, see the game tonight, right?
0: Oh, that's Battle of Athens. Look out. Look out. Yeah. So it's a big one for Clark Central, Mike.
1: Mike, now that you got a little more time on your hand, go suit up and go play in that game tonight.
0: You look like you can still play.
1: Absolutely.
2: Oh, no. That old bone, man. That cold weather finally got the best of me out there working in the cold.
0: We hear you, man. Mike, great to hear from you, Mike.
1: Congrats on the retirement. Yeah, buddy. We'll talk to you next week.
2: Good to hear from y'all, man.
0: All right.
1: Thanks, Mike.
0: Love us some Clark Central, Mike.
1: That was a good surprise. Answer the phone.
0: That was.
1: Look, here, the reality of a lot of the 3-for-all callers, sometimes when you don't hear from someone all year, you wonder, hey, hope they're okay.
0: Mm-hmm.
1: It's a little bit of a check-in right now. Like, I haven't heard from you in a while, and that's okay. You're not required to call us all year long, but those that do call this time of year, it's good to hear from you. Good to hear that you're doing all right.
0: Exactly.
1: So when I say, Mike, how you been, that's being genuine. I really want to know how you been.
0: Yeah, absolutely.
1: Sounds like he's doing pretty good. I like that.
0: Hey, let me start over. The Massey Law Injury and Recovery Report, brought to you by Ross Massey, your lawyer friend, with the friendly experience and rate. Well, we already talked about the Falcons' predicament. Is that a good word to use?
1: I think it's
0: they were already in a predicament, so it's just added to it. But Tua Tagovailoa, who had been named the starter earlier in the week, apparently got hurt in practice yesterday, an oblique injury of some sort, and now we may see Cooper Rush starting for the Falcons Sunday at Pittsburgh. Cooper Rush.
1: Look, go beat the Steelers. That's a heck of a story, in my opinion, but just don't have much hope on that one. Have much hope and optimism.
0: Tell me where Cooper Rush went to college.
1: I'm so mad because Annika and I did this, and we had this conversation.
0: I had to look this up a couple of weeks ago.
1: Was it one of the Dakotas?
0: Montana
1: State or something like that.
0: Now you're getting colder.
1: Getting colder, like a little warmer.
0: He's a Mac guy.
1: Was he a Bobcat of Ohio?
0: Central Michigan.
1: He's from the Danny LaFever. What was the LaFever kid's first name? Was it Danny? I can't remember.
0: Dan LaFever. I think that was his name.
1: And so
0: he came a little bit after him.
1: Oh, yeah.
0: Not too far after him, though. Mm-hmm. He was at Central Michigan from 2012 to 2016. And he has played for the Cowboys. Let me start over. He has been with the Cowboys, the Giants, the Cowboys again, the Ravens, and now the Atlanta Football Falcons.
1: Mm-hmm.
0: And he has played a little bit in the NFL. So he has definitely got company now with Stetson Bennett.
1: That's a good point.
0: Since they have both played in the NFL.
1: Yeah, it's just you can't get out of your own way, man. No one wants injuries. No one asks for them. No one tries to get injured. But the Falcons just cannot get a break right now.
0: Mm-mm.
1: With anything. So, whatever.
0: You know what? When Dak Prescott got hurt a couple years ago, Cooper Rush was who took over.
1: Yeah.
0: And his numbers weren't that bad. He started 8 games. The Cowboys went 4-4. He was 187 for 308. He threw for 1,844 yards, 12 touchdowns, 5 picks. So, I mean, nothing that just completely jumps off the page at you, but he's played. He's got some experience.
1: Mm-hmm.
0: So we'll see. Not expecting anything.
1: No, not at all.
0: No.
1: Not at all.
0: But not a guy that is making his NFL debut or something like that. So
1: get the ball to Drake, hand the ball to Bijan, and let them do the work.
0: That's right. And get it to Kyle Pitts.
1: Look, I'm being very serious when I say when you're not a great quarterback, the tight end's your best friend.
0: Yeah.
1: Run some short routes. That's why Penix had good numbers last year, because he's not a good quarterback. And that's why Pitts had good numbers last year.
0: Yeah. All right. 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
4: It was a nail biter on Thursday afternoon at Truist Park as the Braves topped the Rays 3-1, salvaging one of the three games over the AL East leading Rays. Ha Sung Kim, a two-run single in the bottom of the eighth, gave the Braves a 3-1 lead. And then Rossell Iglesias locked it down despite a Victor Mesa Jr. home run in the top of the ninth. Braves get one of the three. Now, the biggest series of the season coming your way this weekend. Aaron Nola will get the ball for the Phillies. The veteran is 6-10, has a 4.76 ERA, 162 strikeouts this season. Chris Sale, the ace, will get the ball for the Braves. He's 14-9, a 2.10 ERA, 184 strikeouts. Come by the stadium if you are able. It's going to be a big one. Braves Radio Network coverage coming your way at 6 and first pitch at 7:15 on the Braves Radio Network.
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0: may be a little bit biased because I did graduate high school in the year 2001, but there are some bangers in 2001, top to bottom, man. This is one of the best years for the countdown, best years for music in general. However, we are playing it for a much somber reason this morning. 25 years ago, the 25th anniversary of 9/11.
1: Crazy.
0: Hard to believe, man. And they're showing on SportsCenter right now. They're recapping something we talked about earlier this morning, the first baseball game back when the Braves visited the Mets in Queens. What day was that? The 20th, I want to say. It was like 9 or 10 days later, whatever it was.
1: Something like
0: but
1: that.
0: The Mets beat the Braves in the only game I will ever say I'm really glad the Mets beat the Braves that night. That was one they needed. Mike Piazza's go-ahead homer in the eighth inning, and just a lot of memories of that thing. Just good to be back to normal, or just something resembling normalcy. That's what it was. It wasn't normal. It was resembling normalcy when they took the field again, and that was an emotional moment for sure.
1: Yeah.
0: We'll make our picks in just a few minutes. Dave and I'm reading the inbox here, though. There's a lot of folks rolling with the Logan Lock of the Week,
1: how
0: man. So you think congratulations to all the winners out there deciding to roll. And if it doesn't hit, don't blame me, man. It's just that's Vegas.
1: That's how it goes.
0: That's how Vegas goes. All right, to the phones we go. 706-549-6000 on that Mission Construction Hotline.
1: Big 12, Frank. What's up, Frank?
2: Well, gentlemen, I was listening to you that day in 2001. You hadn't been on the air very long, had you?
1: No, not at all. That was it's hard to believe.
2: You and JD,
1: yeah.
2: You and JD were on.
1: We did. We had a so I guess that was in the afternoon. We had the afternoon talk show. And we hadn't been the ref for very long at that point. So, yeah, it's kind of that's a great memory. Thank you for bringing that up. We've had a couple of other people mention the same thing.
2: One thing that I wanted to tell you mentioned Coach Fabris earlier in the show.
1: Yeah.
2: And his grandson plays at Kansas State now.
1: Yeah, I know. He's got, I think it's actually his son that plays at Kansas State.
2: Oh, it's his son. Okay.
1: Yeah.
2: And Fabris was a coach at Kansas State in 98 when they should have gone to and won the national championship actually that year. But if it had an instant replay, I'm like Dantzler, if it had an instant replay back then, they would have.
1: So. Yeah, that's right. That's a great memory, and I'm a big fan of Coach Fabris. I'm glad his name keeps coming up.
2: Yeah, he had a coach. He coached the defensive end there, and he had one that was, he said, was the same as the great star at Georgia. You know, those were his two best.
1: Yeah, absolutely. Well, Frank, we got your picks in early, right? So you're good to go.
2: I don't know if I am or not, but I got to go with him.
1: So. We will find out over the weekend. Thank you, Frank.
2: Yes, sir.
1: Great to hear from you. Appreciate it. So I guess, because I remember being in, I know I was in the other studio when the planes hit, and I know that obviously was in the morning. So I guess we had been doing the afternoon show, me and Jeff and Chris Brame, and I remember that was, so people are now kind of jogging my memory a little bit about it. My main memory of that day, though, is being in the other studio, which is like 15 feet away, two studios down, and seeing the first player, Chris Harris, who we ended up doing the morning show for a few years as well. We were in the other studio, and he had the TV on, and he said, man, one of the buildings at the World Trade Center is like on fire at the top. And he said, they think a plane might have flown into it. And then so we're kind of keeping up with that and kind of watching it. What was the time from the first plane to the second plane?
0: It was 8:43 and then again at 9:02.
1: Yeah, it was like 20 minutes or something. Yeah, something like that.
0: I could be off.
1: Yeah.
0: Don't quote me.
1: But in the ballpark. Yeah. And then we're sitting there watching the TV and boom, and that other plane flew. And we're like, oh my, we might have even been on the air and might have even said something we shouldn't have said on the air. Yeah. But it, oh man, just
0: insane. I did not see the second plane hit live. I was I mentioned this morning, I was on the 48th floor of the Bank of America building in downtown Atlanta at Troutman Sanders Law Firm, doing some courier work. Just randomly, I was in a skyscraper when it all went down, but there was a lot of scrambling. What I mean by that is, like, there was a lot of, we knew that they were about to shut down the office. And this is back before we had the cloud, back before we had everything backed up on servers galore. And I remember a lot of attorneys, not frantic, but they were kind of very urgently running around grabbing some stuff to take home with them and backing up some files and stuff like that. But I remember somebody saying, oh my God, another one has hit, but I didn't see it with my own eyes live. So I don't know what that was like to have that gasp reaction to that. But I mean, it was just it was an interesting time getting out of a skyscraper when that was going down. Yeah. So let's just say there was a line for the elevator, and everybody wanted to get out of there ASAP. We had no idea where other planes were, what was going on. Everybody was so confused. So being that you were in a skyscraper, even though you're 700 miles away from New York City, 800 miles, you had no idea if your skyscraper was next or not. It was a weird feeling. Very weird feeling.
1: Yeah, no, it was crazy. So crazy. Yeah. Do we have anyone on hold?
0: Let's do it. Then we'll get our picks all after right. That. This will be the last call I think we'll take. 706-549-6000, the Mission Construction Hotline.
1: All right. Always good to hear some Zeppelin. That means it's our man, Kevin Marable. Hey, Kevin, how are you, buddy?
3: Good. How are you guys?
1: Awesome.
0: Hanging in there. Where were awesome. You 25
1: yeah,
0: years
1: where
0: ago,
1: were you?
0: Kevin?
1: Where were you that day?
3: So I just celebrated our first anniversary, and I was working at a feed store in East Athens,
1: yeah.
3: where the old Bell's was.
1: Yeah.
3: I was working there, and I was in school and college, and I remember hearing it on the radio because we didn't have a TV.
1: Yeah.
3: In there, but I remember hearing it on the radio. We were listening to the riff.
1: I hear it. Was that store the same one that would bring like a reindeer during Christmas?
3: Yes, reindeer.
1: Yeah, I love it.
3: That was it.
1: What was the name of that store?
3: It was Athens Farm and Garden.
1: Gotcha. Okay. I know exactly where you're talking about. Yeah.
3: Yeah.
1: Interesting.
3: I enjoyed my time there. It was definitely a learning experience.
1: I hear. Is that building even there anymore, or is it gone?
3: No, it's completely gone. That Lowe's is right there.
1: Okay,
3: now.
1: That's right. That's airport, right. Yeah, gotcha.
3: And I think the airport kind of extended a little bit too. So I don't know. So
1: had to move them on out. No, I hear you. Crazy stuff from 25 years ago.
3: Yes.
1: All right, Kevin, lay some winners on us.
3: Okay. I'm going to take the, just because I like to say it, I'm going to take the groping grannies.
1: All right. So you have to be more specific. Do you want Houston or do you want BYU?
3: BYU, yes.
1: BYU. And I was just looking at them a second ago. BYU. Is where do they go? Hang on a sec. I'm gonna make sure I got the exact number. BYU hosting Arizona, 3:30. So I got a conference game there. BYU -7.5. All right. Who else?
3: All right. Give me Bama.
0: That's what I'm talking about.
1: I didn't hear that. Did you say Logan's lock of the week?
0: Logan's lock of the week, baby.
3: Yeah.
0: Pew, pew, pew.
3: This is actually for the daughter's boyfriend.
0: So oh, man.
3: He's a big Bama fan. He's a grad of Bama, so we'll go with him.
1: All right. That's a good gesture you're making there.
3: I know. And he's getting his doctorate from Auburn, so he's...
1: Oh, my gosh.
3: He's on the outs already.
1: Get your daughter away from him. ASAP.
3: Yeah.
1: No, it sounds like, hey, if he's getting his doctorate, good for him.
3: Yeah.
1: All right, Kevin, who else do you like?
3: Give me that ugly orange over those nerds.
1: I hear you. Tennessee -12.5 at Tech. All right, buddy. We got you. Thank you, Kevin.
0: Thanks, Kevin. We appreciate
1: it. Have a
0: call,
1: great weekend.
0: Buddy. Enjoyed it.
1: Go Dogs.
0: Go Dogs. Too many call waiting.
1: I got excited during Mike's call. Then it just started blowing up again. Logan, tonight, give me misery or give me death.
0: Me too.
1: Really? Yeah, we're both going Missouri tonight.
0: Yeah, why not? I'm not competing against you. I'm competing against the world.
1: Yeah. And I know you only got two picks, so.
0: I know.
1: Since you've already made one of yours. Yeah. All right, so you and I both like Missouri -5 at Kansas.
0: I don't think Kansas is very good. I know it's a rivalry game. You throw it all out, all that stuff. But I think Missouri actually is pretty good. And I think they're going to be motivated to walk into Lawrence and get them a victory tonight. I'm with you.
1: I do have a theme to my three picks. Okay. So there's one there. All right, so... All right, so let's just go ahead and say, so we've heard two of your picks because of the Bama
0: maybe.
1: Pick.
0: I haven't picked yet officially.
1: Oh, is that right? I haven't
0: officially made a pick
1: yet. So also, tomorrow afternoon at 3:30, up in Minneapolis, give me Mississippi State -1 to win straight up at Minnesota.
0: So you don't believe in that Minnesota quarterback everybody's talking about?
1: I will find out.
0: I don't even know his name, but people say he's pretty good.
1: Drake Lindsey. That's his name.
0: Yeah, we'll see.
1: Ask me again. I'll tell you the same.
0: All right.
1: All right, so I'll take Mississippi State -1, so basically just to win that game.
0: And what was Missouri's number?
1: -5.
0: -5.
1: Yep.
0: I wasn't sure if I was going to pick this one or not, but everybody seems to be on it. The way that they're talking about it on every platform, I didn't want to miss out on something that seems so obvious, and we could all be wrong, but I'm going to take Oklahoma to roll tomorrow at noon in the Big House. I think Michigan's a disaster right now. I think they're a mess. I don't think they're going to ride any wave of momentum after an embarrassing, cheating victory. The only way they can win anything these days is to cheat. We all know that. But the way that Oklahoma's defense is built and the struggles of the Michigan offense, I don't think they struggle at all tomorrow. So what is Oklahoma laying officially?
1: -5.5.
0: Yeah, I'm taking that one.
1: You are joining Miss Annika. She picked them yesterday.
0: It's all good.
1: My third pick. Let's go to the ATL. Mm. And Al from Knoxville, this is for you. Tennessee -12.5.
0: Rolling big.
1: My theme is SEC road favorite. Excuse me, check. SEC road favorites in non-conference games. Missouri -5 at Kansas. Mm. Mississippi State -1 at Minnesota, and Tennessee -12.5 at Tech. Let's see how we do.
0: All yours. All right, my third pick. I ain't touching that Alabama-Kentucky with a 10-foot pole. Give me Georgia Southern to keep it close. I'm kidding. I'm just joking. Give me the tie, baby.
1: All right. Bama -10.
0: Here's my explosion lock of the week. Hopefully we get a better soundbite next week. But yeah, that's easy, easy, easy money tomorrow.
1: My Georgia score. I like the Dogs to win, but not cover. Give me Georgia 45, Western Kentucky 7.
0: Sounds about right. I hadn't even thought about this until you just said this. Let me put this on the spot.
1: Well, I said this earlier, since we do our picks each pregame show. I'll just start making my pick Friday and then just carry that over with me to Saturday.
0: So unfortunately, I think rain may wind up being a little bit of a factor tomorrow. Yeah. I don't know if that means the game will get shortened or not, but I think it'll affect the way the Dogs play. I think it's a little smaller than that. I'll say 38-10. 38-10 is what I'll roll with.
1: Sounds good.
0: 38-10.
1: Sounds good.
0: Which isn't that different, but still, just take one touchdown off the board since it's going to be potentially a sloppy day. Look, there's a chance we don't see any rain at Sanford, but we'll get a better vision for that around noon tomorrow, but we'll see.
1: Western Kentucky, they got literally run over by Nevada. They've also got Indiana next week. So we'll see how this game goes for the Bulldogs tomorrow. But Logan and I are definitely in agreement that the Dogs will win by several touchdowns.
0: Yeah, I'm not too worried about the outcome of the game. I just worry about conditions and getting healthy, staying healthy, and doing all that stuff that comes along with a game like this. And
1: yeah.
0: And I'll tell you what, Monday we roll in here, it's SEC week, and that's awesome. Even if it is Arkansas, and hey, that's a road SEC game coming up next week.
1: That's right.
0: So I'm very excited to kind of change, flip the page over to that chapter.
1: All right, we're done with the phones, unfortunately.
0: Forever.
1: Yeah, we'd like to be. So you still have until 6 o'clock to get those Bud Light 3-for-all picks to us at 960theref at cmg.com.
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8: Did your family question why you were leaving for the game at 6 a.m. with a cold Dr. Pepper already cracked? 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
11: Well, I had a piece of chicken. I've had a little drink. I've looked at all the girls, given one or two a wink. I'm sitting in my seat, radio to my ear. The Star Spangled Banner and the crowd's opening cheer. I've been waiting since last Saturday, see another one beat. Friends, it's time once again to let the big dog eat.
1: Yeah, man.
11: It's time.
1: You got that right.
11: It's time to hear the bulldog.
1: Dogs tomorrow, Western Kentucky. By the way, want to make a quick correction from something Clark Central Mike said that a couple people emailed in. Clark Central's next game is against Cedar Shoals. Cedar Shoals' next game is against Clark Central. So it might have been a confusing on the schedule. They're both off tonight. They play next week.
0: No Battle of Athens.
1: No Battle
0: tonight.
1: Of Athens
0: next
1: tonight.
0: Week. Where is it next week?
1: At Clark Central. At Billy Henderson Stadium.
0: Look for Mike and his letter jacket up in the stands.
1: That's right.
0: Man,
1: so Mike, don't go over to Clark Central tonight.
0: Yeah.
1: Oh, I mean you can, but there won't be a football game going. Anyway, thanks everyone there for that. All right, Logan. By the way, Clisby just telling you. Clark Central, Clisby Clark, CC's. I love it. Absolutely love it.
0: It's that time of year. You're going to hear them every Friday.
1: Yeah.
0: Twice.
1: That's right. Oh, I love it.
0: Yeah, we've said this. We're going to shelve the closing time song until football season's over. Every Friday, you're going to get Clisby Clark to wrap us up. That's just them's the rules.
1: That's right. All right. Lauren this morning, Russ Tanner this morning. If you ever miss any of the show, you can go back on the app or the website. Hit the on-demand button and catch each hour that we save there for you. And we appreciate everybody doing that. Logan, things we've learned today?
0: Instead of what we learned, I'll say we know that we've got a lot of memories about 9/11.
1: Yeah,
0: that us and our listeners certainly have and share, and everybody's is unique. I would just suggest, and we've been reflecting on it a lot this morning, but at some point today, take a few moments of just like silence to yourself and just like really remember where you were, what was going on, how everything's changed, both for the good and the bad.
1: Mm-hmm.
0: And just never forget. That's always been kind of the tagline for it. But take a couple minutes to yourself at some point today is what I would advise.
1: I agree.
0: Encourage all you guys to do. But thanks for sharing your stories, those that did.
1: We do appreciate it. One of the darkest days in U.S. history. We don't ever, ever, ever want to forget. All right, get those Bud Light 3-for-all picks. And you've got until 6 o'clock, 960 The Ref at CMG.com. Chip and I will be at Loco's on the west side, 6 to 8 for University Tires Bulldog Friday night. Hey, have a great weekend. Thanks for joining us, and go Dogs.
0: Go Dogs. Listen up, Georgia. 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
13: Enough job. 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
18: 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You can get in touch with us, 888-729-3776. 888-SAY-ESPN. Tons of football to get to today. As we mentioned, we had the NFL's first foray into Australia football, not Australian football, since they got that already. We will talk to Mina Kimes, ESPN NFL analyst, about the rest of the weekend in the NFL as we get going with week one. Leonard Moore, All-American cornerback for the Notre Dame Fighting Irish, going to talk to us about their week one win over Wisconsin, playing against Rice this weekend, in general being the best player in college football. But, Dad, we also have a massive day-to-day here that's going to be punctuated by a visit from Bob Lee, a former colleague, longtime here at ESPN, who was a part of one of the most horrific days in our nation's history as we sit here on September 11th, 2026, the 25th anniversary of one of the most horrific moments of all of our lives and a day that no one will certainly ever forget. Bob Lee, alongside Trey Wingo, part of shepherding people through that moment on SportsCenter and on ESPN Air, going to relive that with us, as I'm sure you will, Dad, as someone who was broadcasting not long after those terrorist attacks, during a time where people were so hurt, scared, confused about how to proceed, and at a time where there were no right answers, we looked to certain people and, you know, tried to find strength in a moment that was unlike anything that we had ever been a part of.
19: Yeah, Greeny and I were on air when it happened. I mean, talking to Digger Phelps when that went on. So we'll as you mentioned, talk to Bob Lee, and then I'll relive some of those horrific days as well. 25 years, I mean, but boy, the memories for everybody should be still just burned in our memories. But certainly for those directly affected by it, I mean, it's just got to be a horrific day.
18: 25 years is crazy to me, and I think about it very often. If you're watching on ESPN Plus right now or YouTube TV, you see the background here. I'm at Bill Snyder Family Stadium in Manhattan, Kansas, getting ready to call Kansas State, hosting Washington State this weekend here. Incredible hospitality from the folks here. And as I get set to call a lot of these college games now, Dad, I look at the birthdays for so many of these players and realized that all of them, most all of them at this point, were born in a world after 9/11, did not have memories, experiences, weren't even on Earth for that. And so days like this where we talk about, we remember, we you know, try and continue to keep top of mind all of the people that we lost and were affected by this, because now there is a generation of people who have no firsthand knowledge of that themselves. So,
19: go ahead. It's something that they obviously, their parents should talk to them about, or they should, you know, we use the term Google all the time to kind of learn, because while it is history, 25 years ago in the realm of history is not that long ago. But boy, oh boy, when an anniversary, especially like this, comes up and you see all the ceremonies, it really hits for those that were involved.
18: No, absolutely. So again, Bob Lee will join us here in this first hour to talk through and remember what it was like for him on that day, shepherding so many other people through an unspeakable moment here. No easy transition, but we will get back to the business of sports for now, as we did have the NFL's second game last night that we want to dive into here. So no matter where you are, you can always listen to the Golics on ESPN app or Sirius XM Channel 80. Let us get to the opening drive.
12: 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Hurry up! No burying the headline.
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18: Woo! That was a full-blown butt-whooping down under last night. Netflix first foray into regular season, well, I guess non-Christmas Day football.
19: Yeah.
18: With Ian Eagle, Noah Eagle, my Nepo baby brother-in-arms, and Luke Kuechly shepherding everyone through that moment as the 49ers put it on the Rams enthusiastically. 27-7, Dad. Brock Purdy, 3 touchdown passes in this game. The tale of 2 very different travel patterns over there. And a Rams offense that was one of the best in the NFL last year, one of the highest scoring in the NFL, held to just 1 touchdown in this game on an uncharacteristically off night from Matthew Stafford. And you could feel it welling up as the game went along. The overreactions coming today for the team that was the most heralded during the offseason, that brought in Myles Garrett, had Aaron Donald unretire, has the reigning MVP, was my Super Bowl pick to win it, was yours to make it for the NFC. So I ask the question that I'm sure is going to ring out across radios everywhere today. You ready to reconsider any of the things that you thought about the Rams after just one game of the season?
19: Yeah, in our work group text last night, I said, can I change my pick? What's the grace period to change your pick? But no, I'm certainly not going to change it yet. But that was for week one again. How much you take of week one as opposed to week eight, week seven, week six, where you're getting more of what your team is going to be. But to get smoked this bad, it wasn't even a close game. San Francisco just absolutely took it to the Rams. I think would have to raise some eyebrows. Neither coach would talk about travel helping or hurting. And we know that was the big discussion. 49ers going a week early. The Rams going a day early. We have no idea what effect that had and maybe what effect it'll have on the next game. We'll obviously talk about that. But when you read a stat like a quarterback was pressured 44% of his dropbacks, his completed just 4 of 11 pressured attempts, you would think that was Brock Purdy, right, with this Rams defense. But that was Matthew Stafford who got pressured like that. That was from the 49er defense who pressured Matthew Stafford and took it to that offense. The heralded Ram defense basically was a no-show. Miles Garrett, who after the game said, you know, his knee is not 100%, he was basically shut out. And, I mean, think about, we don't get many Titanic matchups where there is a walk-in Hall of Famer on both sides. But there was here. Trent Williams, a left tackle for the 49ers, going up against Miles Garrett, the DN for the Rams. I mean, that's two guys not only played against each other. And Trent Williams certainly came out the victor in that. So that was a fun matchup to watch within the game. But kudos to the 49ers.
18: Yeah, I'd say starting back at the beginning of this, I don't have long-term concerns about the Rams yet. This is a game where I know we're going to debate the travel stuff. That looked like a jet-lag football team. Like, I'm sorry, anecdotally, I understand everyone's got their scientists and the people they sent over there. Matthew Stafford looking that bad coming off an MVP season is hard to account for in other ways aside from the fact that this team flew halfway around the world the other day and now had to play that game and now get back on a plane to come back. It looked like there was some effect, especially in the timing and rhythm of the passing game with Puka Nacua, who's been there, with Davante Adams, who's been there. Outside of that, like, I don't know. It's hard for me to look at that and say, yeah, it didn't have some effect because it was such a far cry from the team we expected. Run game-wise, they were beating their ass in the first half of that game. The Rams were going downhill in all the ways that we expect, crunching them, using three tight ends on the field, doing the things they had seen last year. It really was. Matthew Stafford played one of the worst games that we had seen him play in a Rams uniform. And because of that, a game that was sort of ugly back and forth in the first half featured basically an identical interception by both quarterbacks and Brock Purdy and Matthew Stafford, gave way to a second half where, credit to Kyle Shanahan and this 49ers team, who still had guys dropping like flies. DeJon Stribling, their rookie wide receiver who had a great fall camp, went down with what's being called an ankle injury in the first half of that game. You mentioned two other Hall of Famers in Miles Garrett and Trent Williams. I want to shout out the future Hall of Famer and Mike Evans, who had a fantastic game for San Francisco. And Kyle Shanahan, their head coach, talked about it at the podium after.
20: I love calling plays for Mike. I mean, Mike's been great here. I mean, today was my first time doing it with him, but I mean, I think you guys saw what he did on third down. I know our first two third downs, I believe, went to him moving the chains. I think he had a big second and long that got us to overcome and avoid third down, and it was nice to be able to have a type of receiver we could throw a fade to like that in the red zone. That was cool.
18: The Golics here on ESPN Radio, Mike Golic Jr., Mike Golic Sr., 7 targets, 6 receptions, 49 yards, and that touchdown. But it was exactly what Kyle mentioned. Every big moment, third downs, down in the red zone, you now have a guy that Kyle Shanahan doesn't have to scheme open. It's not all the creativity we've seen in the past, though that was apparent in the rest of the offense. Sometimes you need to go out there and just be able to go hammer and nail, and that jump ball in the end zone, I thought was a really good example of what Mike Evans is going to have to bring to this offense all year.
19: And then Deebo Samuel coming back after a year away in Washington has a big kickoff return, has a touchdown reception as well. DeMarcus Robinson has a touchdown reception, a former Ram, by the way. And you have two of the most innovative offensive coaching minds in the game matching up in Kyle Shanahan and Sean McVay. And for Kyle Shanahan, one of the things they're both known for is motion. Kyle Shanahan in this game had more motion at the snap, over 65%, which is the most since he has been a head coach that he used. And we know, like I said, both these teams love motion. So always innovative, always changing things up. Now, again, not changing things up. There's always a motion guy, but using the most motion ever at the snap that he has in his head coaching career.
18: Yeah, in the next-gen stats era, it was an incredible... We talked styles make fights was the line going into this whole thing because of the travel, because of everything else. But the Rams, I equated it to, and I feel like you'd appreciate this, this was Bane versus Batman where the prep time won. The Rams wanted to go out there and just blunt force this thing, come downhill, hit you over and over again in the face. Theatricality and deception, usually tools of the uninitiated. But we saw Kyle Juszczyk flying around everywhere, George Kittle used as a blocker, all of that against a Rams defense that dead I thought took way too long to make any sort of adjustment. We said having that much firepower for your defensive front seven gives you the ability to maybe make things a little bit simpler. But once that wasn't working in the early going, especially on run defense where they struggled, the passing attack, you understand. Myles Garrett, yeah, we talked about the Trent Williams matchup. He got chipped, he got hit, he got touched up by multiple guys all night, which is the smart way to do this.
19: Right.
18: But in the run game, with that group being stagnant, with it just being the base four down front, Kyle Shanahan was able to go out there and paint his masterpiece, especially in the second half. Christian McCaffrey had kind of been largely held out of the run game in the first half. Kalen Black, their rookie out of Indiana, had a great start to his NFL career in this game. The second half, they turned CMC loose, and it was Swiss cheese up front for this Rams defense. So I think there's going to have to be some conversation, especially because this is a matchup in the NFC West that's going to be part of what defines your season. And they did split with them last year. Oh, by the way, a game where the 49ers were a mash unit in their first meeting last season. Mac Jones at quarterback. They did beat them then, and beating them now shouldn't be that big of a surprise to everyone, right, given the circumstances. But I'll be fascinated to watch what Chris Shula does to adjust from what clearly was a deficiency on defense for them.
19: Yeah, listen, when you get run on, I mean, San Francisco controlled the ball for 7-8 minutes more than the Rams. They averaged just under 6 yards a carry. You mentioned Kalen Black. He averaged 4.5, and Christian McCaffrey averaged almost 7 yards a carry. So credit to that offensive line, right, for San Francisco and opening up the holes where the backs weren't getting touched to the second level. And again, that San Francisco defense, I mean, Fred Warner, Dre Greenlaw, Bosa, they were playing some absolute ball out there. I mean, the Rams got held under double digits for the first time in 42 games. Matthew Stafford is one of, I think, two quarterbacks that threw at least one touchdown pass in every game last year. Didn't do it in this one. So I might be one of those where the San Francisco defense was a little sick about hearing about the Rams defense and said, you know what, let's kind of show them what we can do, and they certainly did.
18: Yeah, oh, by the way, Fred Warner back on the field for you, Nick Bosa healthy and back on the field. All these things that, to your point, led to for the Rams offense scoring 7 points, ending a 42-game streak of scoring double-digit points. And I think giving way to, if there was a larger concern, I have two for the Rams coming off this game. The first is what you mentioned before, Myles Garrett talking about his knee, and when asked about if he was 100% coming into the day, saying this in the post-game press conference after.
2: No. I mean, this was the worst version of myself that I've put out there. Now I've got to be better. I got to find a way to recover and get back to the player I know I can be, and I've shown that I've been before.
18: Hearing him talk about the knee, that was one of the things they were a little ambiguous about in camp, but that it kept Myles Garrett off the field. That's a concern because this is week one, and you know this. They're in a lot of time and rest from here on out for Myles Garrett. The second part of this is the Rams wide receiver situation. Like, maybe it should have been a little bit more of a, maybe not siren, but red light starting to go off with the Tutu Atwell trade in the preseason, because you looked outside of Puka Nacua, who they were wondering was he going to get suspended before the season, and Devontae Adams, there wasn't a ton of production out there. The 13 personnel stuff with the multiple tight ends sort of feels like a necessity right now, given the lack of depth of talent in the receiver room. And so if you have that as a concern that makes the offense a little more one-dimensional, maybe that's where some doubts could start to creep in for the Rams if that's a trend.
19: So, and we'll also see about the travel plans, what happens next week, right?
18: Yes.
19: The Rams traveled the day before, so they would be back on their time zone right away. And they actually have an extra day. They host the Giants on Monday Night Football, so they get an extra day. It will be interesting with the 49ers, who are out there for a week, of how quickly they can acclimate. Now, they do host Miami, which and so that you would think would be a win, but let's see how they acclimate back, and they play host Miami on Sunday.
18: The trap game of the century, yeah, as the 49ers get it done. ESPN Tracking credited Myles Garrett with just one pressure, so credit to Kyle Shanahan, the 49ers offense, and that team for getting the job done here. The opening drive is brought to you by Progressive. 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All right. Coming up next, as we mentioned off the top of the show, 25 years ago, our world changed forever. Bob Lee is going to join us next to take us back to what that day was like here on ESPN Radio.
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1: So the Braves lead in the NL East is 4 games heading into this weekend's big series. The Braves hosting the Phillies tonight. 7:15 first pitch. We'll join the game in progress at 8 o'clock following University Tires Bulldog Friday night. The Dogs ranked number 2 this week, hosting Western Kentucky tomorrow. It'll be a 12:45 kickoff. We'll have all the action for you right here on the Ref. The Dogs open SEC play next Saturday at Arkansas. The Falcons open their season Sunday at Pittsburgh. Tua Tagovailoa with an oblique injury. Cooper Rush may end up being the Falcons' starting quarterback on Sunday. You get the top national and local sports stories every 20 minutes. It's Athens' Voice of the Dogs, 960 The Ref.
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3: AOC or John Ossoff? 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Hard to believe, but Senator Ossoff spends more powdering his nose than your family spends on 4 months of groceries. 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A $2,000 tax increase? No wonder Ossoff doesn't care about you. 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That pretty boy has an ugly record. SLF PAC paid for and is responsible for the content of this advertising. Not authorized by any candidate or candidate's committee. www.slfpac.org.
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Welcome back to the Golics here on ESPN Radio and the ESPN app. Mike Golic Jr., Mike Golic Sr. with you guys. 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We mentioned today the 25th anniversary of September 11th, one of the most horrific days that we have ever had in this country, and a moment that no one alive for it will soon forget. For more on what that day was like and the experience of trying to help other people through it, Bob Lee, kind enough to join us now here, former ESPN anchor Bob, the co-founder

0: social media. You can watch us, of course, on the ESPN app. Got Mina Kimes joining us in hour number two. Notre Dame All-American cornerback Leonard Moore as well. As we got big week two in college football. Week one for the NFL. Mina's Seahawks took the win on opening night but lost their quarterback in the process. So plenty of reaction on that. But we've also got U.S. Open tennis getting towards the finish line right now. Elena Rybakina takes down Coco Gauff last night in the U.S. Open in three sets. Set up the title clash with Aryna Sabalenka. Is she the winner on the other side over Jessica Pegula? But gutty one, man. I mean, Coco Gauff got out to a lead at the beginning, and credit to Rybakina, just managed to battle back here and give us what should be a really entertaining week of tennis between that final setup on the women's side and the semis that we got coming up with the men tonight.
1: Yeah, Coco hadn't really broken Rybakina until it was 5-3. Coco was down in the third, 5-3, and she broke her, made it 5-4, and then had the serve to try and even it up at 5-5, but Rybakina won that and won the match. She has the best serve in the women's game, the best serve, without question. And it was interesting, I think when she reached she had to reach the semis, and she was going to be, no matter what, was going to become the number one ranked player in the world. Sabalenka is the number one player in the world, but no matter the outcome of this final, Rybakina is now going to be the number one player in the world. So you have the future number one player in the world playing the former number one player in the world, and they haven't played yet. So so the number one is done, but obviously I think both of them would like to hold up the trophy, and Sabalenka has a 10-7 advantage on Rybakina all time.
0: This feels like the World Tennis Association's version of Kyle Shanahan trying to negotiate time and schedules in Australia a day ahead. We've got future number one playing against current number one. We got one-on-one in women's tennis is what it sounds like. And on the other side, Alexander Zverev takes on his opponent in the semifinals. He's the one seed overall. But the big one that we're all looking forward to, the 8 o'clock Eastern tip-off. I don't know what the right word for tennis is there. Ben Shelton and Francis Tiafo. Both Americans battling here. So much on the line for this one. Shelton obviously coming off a massive win over Carlos Alcaraz, who had felt like the favorite, especially after we had seen Novak Djokovic lead the tournament, Jannik Sinner. So excited for this one. Praying to God, praying to anyone who will listen, that this thing just tips off at the normal time.
1: Oh, I know.
0: And that we're not delayed. Ugh. I can't do an 11 o'clock start. I don't have it in me. I already feel bad. My weak baby body needed sleep so much that I missed probably the best men's tennis singles match of the year in Alcaraz versus Shelton. I don't want to have to live with that regret again. So please, weather gods, help us out here one time during the U.S. Open.
1: I mean, there was a lot of fans in the stand for that one that ended at 3:33 in the morning, but I don't know how many TV viewers. I mean, you're right. I mean, just what a difference of the U.S. Open and Wimbledon. Well, Wimbledon, they won't start a match after 11 o'clock at night. And in U.S. Open, they're like, we don't care. Yeah. we're just playing.
0: We're going to keep burning this thing down and see what happens. So we will see what happens with that. You can tune into Football Sunday presented by Gusto for a doubleheader as the Panthers host the Bears at 1 p.m. Eastern. Immediately following that, the Raiders host the Dolphins at 4. Coverage begins at 12 p.m. Eastern on ESPN Radio and the ESPN app.
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4: He said he was going to be a star, and he is. They built their franchise around him.
2: Looking for Allen's, got it! 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
5: I like winning. Whatever I'm asked to do, I'm willing to do.
0: Well, Josh Allen may like winning, but he hasn't done a lot of it as of late. In Houston, 0-4 in Houston. Joe Brady taking over for the fired Sean McDermott. As we get probably the biggest matchup, would you say? I know you're calling Sunday Night Football for Westwood One. We'll get to it. Giants, Cowboys, the division matchup's great. But this seems like it could be an AFC championship preview between these two teams. So biggest matchup to the weekend. And the answer to the question, maybe at least the opening stanza of, can Joe Brady be the difference for this Bills team? Who do you give the edge to in this one?
1: Well, I mean, again, I picked the Bills to make the Super Bowl, but I also picked the Rams. So who knows about that one? but Houston is like the favorite, right, of the teams, you know, out of the normal talk of Kansas City, of Buffalo, of Baltimore that we've been talking about the last few years. It's like Houston, if the offense can come along, specifically C.J. Stroud. Now, they've had, obviously, injuries at the wide receiver position, but looking to pick the running game up, the defense, there's no issues at all. I am so looking forward to this Houston defense against this Buffalo offense, especially the lines of scrimmage, where there are two of the top lines of scrimmages, respectively, in the NFL. But as you mentioned, Josh Allen's 0-4 in Houston. But I really think all eyes are on C.J. Stroud and how he's going to come out and play.
0: Odds by DraftKings Sportsbook have the Buffalo Bills as a 1.5-point road favorite against Houston. So something to keep in mind there. And you're right. The heavyweight fight is going to be Bills offense versus Houston defense. Could argue each may be the respective best, depending on what metric you look at in the NFL. Physical violence, I will put the Houston Texans on top of that over anybody.
1: Yeah.
0: On the other side, though, you know what I'm waiting for in this game? The cries from Patriots fans if we get a little early Kayshon Booty action.
1: Oh.
0: How much did that trade loom large as A.J. Brown went down in week one, game one for the New England Patriots, and that wide receiver room all of a sudden started to look a little thinner than anticipated?
1: Boy, that's true, yeah, and A.J. Brown going to miss at least 4 weeks with that high ankle sprain. You're right. If Booty goes off tonight, yeah, New England fans are going to be a little bit bummed, but boy, oh boy, should be, or goes off Sunday, I should say. Going to be a heck of a matchup. One of the better matchups of week one.
0: Speaking of great matchups, an unfortunate one for anyone across from Leonard Moore. We'll talk to him next on the Golics.
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1: Glam himself up. 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Hard to believe, but Senator Ossoff spends more powdering his nose than your family spends on 4 months of groceries. 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That pretty boy has an ugly record. SLF PAC paid for and is responsible for the content of this advertising. 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
13: 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That was a rough one to start the season for the Los Angeles Rams, much heralded this offseason. For more on what to take away from one game, but the first game we got to see and head into week one, ESPN NFL analyst Mina Kimes, kind enough to join us now, host of the Mina Kimes Show featuring Lenny. You can catch her on NFL Live. And Mina, you tell me, how worried are you coming off this one game with what you saw from the Rams team that was supposed to win it all?
14: Not terribly worried. I think there's a litany of factors that went into this, one of which is, and perhaps the most important one, Kyle Shanahan just having an absolutely brilliant game plan for them. And also Raheem Morris, I want to put him in there too, in that defense, just coming to play, and also, you know, the health and obvious bounce back we saw from the guys coming back from injury. You know, we talk about top defenses in the NFL this offseason. I did not include the Niners in any of my top 10 lists. And then watching them was just a reminder, oh, right, Nick Bosa, Fred Warner, two of the best defensive players in football. I think, you know, I just wanted to see what they looked like, and honestly, they just looked fantastic. But, you know, I think there was a matchup issue for the Rams. I think Myles Garrett clearly was not himself, as he said after the game, and you know, people can talk about excuses or whatever, but I've seen that player, what he looks like when he is healthy, and that ain't it. And then Stafford had a bad game, and you know, even in his MVP campaign, he wasn't perfect, but we just kind of forget some of the down performances after a season like the one he had last year, and this was undoubtedly one of them.
15: Tough to calculate. How much do you think the difference in travel had to do?
14: Yeah, I mean, I have kind of avoided giving takes on this because I'm not a sports scientist going into the game, and now I'm trying to avoid overreacting to this afterwards. But, you know, I think, I guess if I had to theorize one thing, this is an older Rams team, right, in terms of some of the stars. And

0: One guy can't do it. It takes all of us.
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2: 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Mike Golic Jr., Mike Golic Sr., my leg coming to you live from Bill Snyder Family Stadium here in Manhattan, Kansas, as I'm out here tomorrow, noon Eastern on TNT. If you choose to indulge, Kansas State hosting Washington State. Going to be an awesome game. Fired up to be on the call for that. Thank you to Kansas State Athletics for the hospitality here today. Awesome looking backdrop for those watching on the ESPN app. Had a ton of fun out here. Going to have a ton of fun now with the ESPN Radio Pick'em, which, Dad, I don't know if you know this or not. We got big shoes to fill here. Last year, the victors in this time slot, Devin and Bubba carrying the mantle. Oh. So we got to bring our A game for this and make sure we get this right. We got a standard. The standard is the standard.
3: Okay.
2: And you and I are the only new variables in this. So let's get it. Bubba, week one, we need to start this off with a bang. What do we got?
3: Absolutely. We got three games coming up. This time slot has won multiple times, so pressure is on. So we're going to give you three games every week from now till the Super Bowl, and we're going to make some picks, and we're hopefully going to get some winners here. First game, Bills at Texans. It's Bills minus 1.5. Who are you picking?
4: So wait, are we picking this as a show?
2: Yeah. As a show. So you and I are going to pick, and if we need a deciding vote cast,
4: okay.
2: Bubba and Devin are our unified final vote in this. I know I picked the Bills to make it to the Super Bowl. You picked them to win the Super Bowl. They're a 1.5-point road favorite in a place that they are 0-4 in their last four games at. I'm sorry, I'm taking the Texans to this spot. The Bills will recover. I just don't think they'll win this week.
4: Yeah, I'm taking the Texans as well. I expect a lot out of C.J. Stroud starting the season in this defense. Again, defenses are usually ahead of the offenses early on. I think Josh Allen goes to 0-5 against the Texans in Houston.
3: All right, Devin and I were in agreement on the Texans as well, so we're marking down Texans. Game two, Bucks at Bengals. Bengals minus 3.5. Who are you guys going with?
2: Give me the Bengals on this one. I'll buy the defensive improvement that they're selling. Buccaneers had to worry about contracts all camp. Bengals have been able to fly a little bit under the radar. The offense should still rip. I'm good with them and laying the 3.5.
4: I'm going with Cincinnati, not so much because I'm not sure what the defense is going to do, but the offense was 12th in the league in scoring last year, and that's with Joe Burrow only playing 8 games, right? So, I mean, this is a high-scoring offense, and I don't know if they score a lot of points if Tampa Bay can keep up with them scoring-wise. So I'm going Cincinnati as well.
3: All right, Devin and I went Bucks, but we weren't ass, so we're going Bengals. That's a show. So, all right, last game, Commanders at Eagles. Eagles. Minus 6. Who are we going with here?
2: Boy, I tell you, it's a big number, but with the O-line issues for the Commanders going up against that Eagles defensive front, give me the birds on this one.
4: Yeah, and I go the other side. The injuries in that O-line hurt Philly last year. They're healthy now to start the season. I think after the running game was 18th last year, I think it gets back much more in the top 10, maybe top 5. I think they get the running game going. So I like the Eagles at home. I'll give the 6.
2: All right. That is our pick'em for the week here. Again, Texans, Bengals, and Eagles for us. Tune in for college football action tomorrow. Bryce Underwood in Michigan hosts number 11 Oklahoma. 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
5: Life is a series of choices.
6: Who you got?
5: Make a decision.
7: Say it! Say it!
6: All right, I'll say it. Who you got?
2: All right, you thought we wouldn't get it in. Bubba's who you got, the question on everyone's mind to finish off the week. Bubba, without further ado.
3: 71 years ago last week, the first Waffle House opened in Georgia. Who you got as your favorite breakfast spot?
2: Hard to go against the GOAT, right? Waffle House has such an important cultural cachet in this country, a beacon in the night for so many people. I think you got to ride with them, and you can get dinner and a show if you go to the right one and see a fight.
4: Boy, that's the truth. You go late enough, you're going to see some fireworks. Now, personally, I would pick a local place, The Harvest, in Simsbury, Connecticut, as my go-to breakfast spot. But I understand we're talking about national.
3: No, it can be anything. You can go Harvest.
4: Yeah, I would go Harvest for sure.
3: Harvest is an acceptable answer.
4: Brown sugar whipped cream that I had, the gallons of it the other morning was amazing.
8: I saw the picture of that. The whipped cream to waffle ratio is perfect.
2: Wild.
4: When you can't see the waffle, then you know you have enough whipped cream on it.
2: Who do we got, Bubba?
3: Well, I think we should settle this bet situation between Devin and I here.
4: Oh, yeah.
3: All right. The Cowboys are playing the Giants on Sunday.
8: Yeah, you're dressed like Brian Schottenheimer.
2: You look great. You look like Zach Martin dressed like Brian Schottenheimer.
3: That's what I normally look like. I don't know what the problem is. We got about 1 minute here. They're playing each other. We normally have a bet. Devin wants the points. I say we should do it straight up. What do you guys
8: think? Of course you would say you want it straight up.
3: Because that's what the bet should be. I don't care if the Cowboys cover. I'm a fan. I care if they win the game.
4: Devin, do you think the Giants can win the game?
8: I do think they can win the game.
4: Then bet them straight up.
8: I want an advantage.
3: Bet straight up.
2: What do you guys have on the line? I think that's important.
8: Normally it would be similar to what you and Evan did. I'd wear a Cowboys jersey for a whole show. He can wear a Giants jersey. Whatever. We'll bet the straight up.
2: I was just going to say, I mean, I gave the points when I bet with Evan, so Bubba, you should be a little gracious here. But it's too late for that. It's agreed to. So jersey bet between Devin and Bubba. Bubba clearly already got his ready and raring to go for
3: what
2: Devin.
3: What about the visors? You wearing the visor?
2: I feel like you got to put the visor on.
8: I'll get something else.
2: The visor's a good look for you, Bub. I don't know if Rich Eisen could pull off a visor. We'll see if we can find out if he's got any visor in him. Coming up next, you're on ESPN Radio and the ESPN app.
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14: 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The Braves over the Rays 3-1 yesterday, and the Phillies lost to the Astros. So the Braves lead in the NL East is 4 games heading into this weekend's big series. The Braves hosting the Phillies tonight, 7:15 first pitch. We'll join the game in progress at 8 o'clock following University Tires Bulldog Friday night. The Dogs ranked number 2 this week, hosting Western Kentucky tomorrow. It'll be a 12:45 kickoff. We'll have all the action for you right here on The Ref. The Dogs open SEC play next Saturday at Arkansas. The Falcons open their season Sunday at Pittsburgh. Tua Tagovailoa with an oblique injury. Cooper Rush may end up being the Falcons' starting quarterback on Sunday. You get the top national and local sports stories every 20 minutes. It's Athens' Voice of the Dogs, 960 The Ref.
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22: If you're watching a video, you just saw Cody Chafin's highlight video for this particular day. And I got to tell you, that's about as good as I think any we've had there. The effect with the uniform turning white and all of the fun with that. Of course, it leads to tomorrow where I'll be wearing white once again. We have worn white on the show all week long, just celebrating the fact that tomorrow is kind of a cool day. I think the Georgia taking some steps to try to make what is otherwise, you know, maybe not the most sellable game, a little more enjoyable for the fan base. And I think they've done a pretty good job with that. So everybody looking forward to a dress code tomorrow showing up in white. And of course, we are all over that at Sanford Stadium tomorrow. By the way, in a few minutes, it's also apparently a pretty hot ticket for recruits as well. Jeff Sintel will tell us more about that. But let me give you one final preview of Saturday's game. And let me do it this way. I think that there is some conventional wisdom about Georgia in this game on Saturday that I believe is probably wrong. And I think we'll talk about this as a way of getting what I believe is the correct mindset going into Saturday. And I want to start with something that we briefly touched on yesterday, which is I think there is conventional wisdom here that you can't learn anything about Georgia in a game like this. Georgia can't prove anything against a team like Western Kentucky. That's the conventional wisdom. I think the actual truth is you can't prove everything, but you can prove something. And we said this yesterday that, you know, for Gunnar Stockton, weirdly, these were the games a year ago in which Gunnar actually wasn't at his best. Game one against Marshall, especially game two against Austin Peay, those were games that I think gave you a lot of reason for concern. At least I think it probably should have. In fact, we did the montage yesterday. Post-game press conference after week two a year ago against Austin Peay, Kirby Smart faced four questions about Gunnar Stockton, and all of Kirby's answers on those questions, it was somewhat shrouded in, I hope this guy is able to go out and do it during a game, what he's able to do during practice. We're seeing him do it during practice. We now need to see him do it during a game. And obviously in bigger games later that season, that's exactly what Gunnar did. He actually settled in, and as you know, he had a successful season. He finished in the top 10 in Heisman voting. But I don't know that a top 10 Heisman finish was in any way foreshadowed by what he did against Marshall, what he did against Austin Peay. So that was the issue a year ago. You fast forward 1 year later, totally dominant against overmatched Tennessee State last week, so much so that he was patted on the back and told to hit the showers actually pretty early, you know, played into the second quarter. Then after that, he was basically done. So if you do have a situation where after playing very well against Tennessee State last week, he comes in and plays really well against Western Kentucky this week, all of a sudden you're talking about a Gunnar Stockton that looks on pace to be more consistent game to game than he was a year ago, because it was early season overmatched opponents where Gunnar was actually maybe showing more blemishes than he would show in some of the games in which you don't have time to think. You just got to act and you just got to be in the moment. Tennessee, Ole Miss, et cetera. Well, that's exactly what Gunnar Stockton did. So to the people who think you can't prove anything in games like this, no, we're actually watching to see, compared to games of this nature from a year ago, what does Georgia look like? And I think that that Gunnar Stockton's a pretty good one to zoom in on as it relates to that. Here's the second piece of conventional wisdom that we think, you know, can be wrong as people look at Georgia against Western Kentucky tomorrow. They think, and we probably all to a degree think this, that, well, whatever Georgia does against Western Kentucky, that's far easier than what it's going to do later on in the year. So therefore, compiling stats and things of that nature, easier to do that against Western Kentucky than it is against the SEC teams you'll be playing later in the season. And honestly, it seems like that should be true, right? That's what makes it conventional wisdom. Well, of course, piling up stats against Western Kentucky is easier than Arkansas, or certainly Oklahoma, or Auburn, or Alabama, all these teams that Georgia's about to play. But let's ponder this just for a moment. The actual truth is different than what you might think. Let me give you an example. Let's go back and look at Georgia three games a year ago against overmatched teams in a category that we believe probably matters as much as anything for Georgia this season. Georgia pass rush has been just talked about a lot. We have certainly added to that conversation. We probably spam some opinions as it relates to that. We believe that Georgia needs to be a greatly upgraded pass rush this year compared to where it was a year ago to be in the national championship conversation. So focusing in on that category for a moment, let's look last year at three games for Georgia against overmatched teams. It's Marshall week one, it's Austin Peay week two, and then it's, remember, playing Charlotte in November last year. So Georgia, you know, in 2025, three games against overmatched teams. In three games total against those teams, Georgia just put together five sacks. Now, it's only 20 sacks for the season, so that's part of the story. But against three overmatched teams last year, Georgia only compiled five sacks. They had three against Texas alone last season. In fact, if you want to do a little bit of an apples-to-apples comparison, Georgia's last three games against Texas, a top-ranked team, a national championship contender in both of the last two seasons, even though they didn't get there, they were a contender. And Georgia's last three games against Texas compared to its last three games before Saturday against overmatched teams, it's just five sacks in three games against the Marshall, Austin Peay, and Charlottes of the world. But against Texas in last year's regular season and the two matchups in 2024, it's a total of 13 sacks in three games. That Georgia, in this category, like a lot of things, seems to turn up the juice a little bit for the games that matter most. And so, therefore, some of the statistical categories we pay attention to, it actually proves not to be easier sometimes to rack up those numbers in games like this than it is in some of the other games you play. And for what it's worth, Kirby Smart talked about that some here this week. He was asked about the pass rush. A lot of folks like us believe it needs to be better. And Georgia did have three sacks against Tennessee State. So Kirby was asked, what did you learn about your pass rush in a game like that against an opponent like the one you were playing? This is what Kirby Smart said, essentially giving voice to the point we just made.
4: Hard to evaluate it based on those guys they were going against. No disrespect to them, but there was not a long time for the quarterback to be able to throw, and the quarterback got it out really quick as well.
22: Yeah, so it's hard to evaluate. We would say not impossible to make an evaluation. And It is true that a lot of times in these games in which the opponent knows it can't beat George at the line of scrimmage, they are looking to get the ball out as quickly as possible, get it away from the line of scrimmage, something lateral, force the Georgia defense to go chase him down, because that's better than taking on the tip of the spear right there in front. So sometimes Georgia doesn't rack up a lot of sacks in these games for that reason as much as anything else. But Georgia did get three last week. And you may remember on our show last Friday, we gave you a simple 1-2-3-4 of what we wanted to see from Georgia in the game. We called for three sacks, and we got three sacks. Let me tell you this. If Georgia is able to do that again, keeping in mind that I think they had multiple sacks in back-to-back games just like once last season. I think there was one instance of that occurring for Georgia a year ago. If Georgia were able to follow up a three-sack performance with another three-sack performance, I think you would have a bit of an indication that the Georgia pass rush is on its way to being much better than it was a year ago, or at least has a chance to be better than it was a year ago. I mean, if you care about like on pace for, I mean, six sacks in two games would be on pace for a much better number than you've had previously, and the conventional wisdom of, well, of course you rack up sacks against Western Kentucky. Well, that's not always been the case for Georgia. Some of these lesser opponents oftentimes produce lesser stats than they do in some of the bigger games. So I'm watching to see this group tomorrow. And if Georgia does get sacks again, because if there's any team in the group of five historically that's looking to get rid of it fast, Western Kentucky is one of those teams that likes to play fast, get rid of it fast, and it's going to make pass rush more difficult. So if the pass rush does show up, all of a sudden, you're talking about an area in which, yes, indeed, maybe Georgia has improved. And it's also an outside linebacker core for Georgia that we're still trying to make sense of. We have spoken a lot about what we like from P.J. Dean, but he's not the only one. You know, Q Johnson's over there. There's some guys coming back from injury. There are some younger guys that are getting their moment. Outside linebackers overall, a group that's going to go a long way towards contributing to what might be multiple sacks and back-to-back games, rare occurrence for Georgia as of late. This is also what Kirby Smart said about those outside linebackers this week.
4: Feel good about those guys. Those guys have kind of been that way for a while in terms of getting reps, growing. Q does a good job leading that group, helping them out. Morris is doing it from the meeting room, and Chase has been in there with them as well, done most of the camp, and all those guys are getting better. Kamari, PJ, and Darren. So even Duncan Carpenter got to jump in there and get some reps Saturday and did a nice job.
22: So a name that we don't hear Kirby Smart mention there is Chris Cole. Cole's one of those hybrid guys that sometimes he's an inside linebacker, sometimes he's an outside linebacker. We would say his highest and best usage is getting after the quarterback, going towards the football, going towards the line of scrimmage, as opposed to paying attention to what's behind him in pass coverage. We like the version of Cole we see when he's attacking the football. Last year, he was Georgia's sack leader. And some of the stuff that he does will remind you of some of the great guys who've been here in the past, like a Jalen Walker, for instance, who, you know, talked about dominating Texas with the pass rush. That's one of the things that led Walker to become the Butkus Award winner in 2024. But when it comes to what Cole's going to do this year, looking like Jalen Walker or looking like somebody else, our buddy Davin Bellamy always likes to make comparisons for Cole. The one thing that Kirby says is, while he likes Chris Cole as a player, he wants no comparisons between Cole and anybody else. He says that's just not what they do. This is Kirby again.
4: He's probably similar, more similar than different. He's probably a little faster and has a little more length than them. Probably doesn't have the density and the size that they have, but he's sideline to sideline faster. He's really good on the edge like Jalen was. Probably hasn't played as much inside backer as Quay has, but, you know, we don't really do many comparisons around here. We kind of keep it to he's his own person, and he's a tremendous leader, and he's one of the hardest workers, practice guys we've had.
22: And that hard work hopefully pays off, because if you're going to talk about a team, whether it be against Western Kentucky or the other more important games that Georgia's going to play, if the pass rush is going to be better, that's a guy you've got to have contributing there. Now, we also this week, speaking of contributing to the pass rush, made a very big deal about P.J. Dean because he was involved in multiple sacks last week. But he's not the only young guy worth examining and worth paying attention to. Another guy fresh to the program is Kamari Brooks. A lot of us remember him from North Oconee. We know the kind of athlete that he is. And while you're watching P.J. Dean get some big stats last week, a lot of folks were also impressed with what they saw from Kamari Brooks. And in a position group where I think there is still a battle for playing time ongoing, and the injury to Chase Linton creates more space for somebody else, someone like Kamari Brooks seems to be trying to shoot his way up the ladder and be a guy that can be on the field for George in some key moments as they try to compile more numbers in this category this season than they had a year ago. This is also what Kirby said about Kamari Brooks this week.
4: He's got great work ethic. I think it's still yet to be determined how ready he is. I mean, I think there's a lot of guys that you know, they get battle tested in practices. They'll get battle tested today. They got battle tested in the first scrimmages to find out where they are. And

0: earn anything in games like this involving Georgia and an overmatched opponent. We'd say the truth is you can't learn everything. You can learn something. For instance, if Gunnar Stockton were to play better in the first two games this season against these overmatched teams, that's already maybe an example of year-over-year improvement of where he was last season around this same time. The second piece of conventional wisdom that may not be true is the assumption that, well, it's far easier to compile stats and put up big numbers against the lesser opponents. But recent Georgia history shows that's actually maybe not quite so much true as you think. So if Georgia could match its sack total Saturday against Western Kentucky, even coming close to that, just getting multiple sacks again, like what it did against Tennessee State, you're on a pace for a much better statistically measured pass rush than you had a season ago, and that would certainly matter. So at this point, we're all on the same page. We're all feeling really good about things, and it's about time for me to be maybe just a little bit of a wet blanket and remind you of another piece of conventional wisdom that's also maybe incorrect, and maybe this one not quite as enjoyable to hear. I think it's conventional wisdom, the part of a lot of Georgia fans, especially those who feel like they're paying pretty close attention, that Georgia is about to go into Athens tomorrow, and they're about to throttle Western Kentucky just as bad as they throttled Tennessee State last week. Because even though, in theory, this is a step up in competition, after all, Western Kentucky is an FBS team, and they're typically in probably the top half of the FBS overall. They've had a good season before. Tyson Helton is a coach that people feel like they know. We've seen this team be high scoring in the past. It's supposed to be a step up in competition. And yet last week in its first game of the season, it really wasn't.
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2: 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Getting you ready for another Georgia Bulldog football weekend. The number two Bulldogs taking on Western Kentucky tomorrow between the hedges, a 12:45 kickoff. And that means we'll get you started at 8:45 tomorrow morning with the pregame show. Also join us tonight, 6 to 8 for the University Tires Bulldog Friday night right here on The Ref. The Braves avoid a sweep yesterday at the hands of the Rays. They wind up winning 3-1. All three runs coming in the bottom of the eighth inning. Yeah, it was Ha-Sung Kim with a two-run single to give the Braves a little bit of wiggle room. Tonight, a big one. The Philadelphia Phillies in town for the next three nights. The Braves lead 4 because the Phillies did lose yesterday to the Astros. So a lot on the line coming up. 7:15, we'll join that game in progress after Bulldog Friday night here on The Ref. You get the top local and national sports stories every 20 minutes right here on Athens, Voice of the Dogs, 960 The Ref, and on the 960 The Ref app.
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7: They were a small favorite against Nevada, and for whatever reason, and I'll be honest with you, I really have dived into the reason why, but for whatever reason, they got completely obliterated last week by Nevada. Not the kind of team that's typically obliterating anyone, but they really handed it to Western Kentucky last week. So suddenly, there's this thought of, well, if Nevada blew out Western Kentucky, how bad is Georgia going to blow out Western Kentucky? That's just the obvious conventional wisdom. But be very careful, especially for those who like to put down a little wager on games and like to have a little action to support whatever they happen to be watching. As we told you last week, if you are just dying to bet something on a Saturday like this, trust me when I tell you, there are far many more options and probably far better options for you to bet on than whatever's going to happen between Georgia and Western Kentucky tomorrow. In fact, let me give you an example of this. Let's look at 5 years worth of data here, Georgia in week two. And what you see is a couple of different categories of games play out. Way back in 2021, you'll remember this. Georgia beat UAB that week 56-7. This, in many ways, was the coming out party for Stetson Bennett. It's a record-setting performance. It's a weirdly, you know, looking back on it now, people can be a little bit, maybe a little bit more candid. It was somewhat controversial that JT Daniels was not going to play that week, and people thought that was a little bit weird, especially coming off the injury situation from 2020. And, you know, you'd had the weird offensive struggles the previous week. And so you slot in Stetson Bennett. I don't think anybody expected Bennett to play as well as he did. And, of course, the rest was history. That's the kind of blowout game you expect to see in a week two situation against the overmatched foe. Similar situation in 2023 when Georgia beats Ball State 45-3 in a game that I honestly don't remember at all. And then you got the following year, Tennessee Tech 48-3, similar situation. Couldn't tell you one thing about it, but those are the games in which, well, that's what it's supposed to be. 56-7 over UAB, 45-3 over Ball State, 48-3 against Tennessee Tech. That is just, in your mind, the picture you have of Georgia against an opponent like this. But be very careful assuming that replicates itself on Saturday, because there are two other week two instances that are worth your attention, and we'll show them to you one more time. Let's go back to 2022 for a moment. This is a national championship season, and not just any national championship season. This was a national championship team for Georgia that won the national championship game by 58 points. And yet in week two against lowly Samford, they won just 33-0. How about last season? A team that went 11-1. Won the SEC for a second straight year, made the college football playoff, legitimately one of the best teams in the country. But in week two against lowly Austin Peay, Georgia won just 28-6. When people talk about Georgia not wanting to cover the big point spreads and not playing dial a score against the overmatched opponent, it's games like Samford in 2022 and Austin Peay in 2025 that are the origin story for that legend about UGA. And I do think there's a chance that at least in some degree that replicates itself again on Saturday. Not because Georgia can't beat Western Kentucky as bad as it wants. I just don't think it wants to. If you watch Miami last night against whoever it was they were playing, scoring 70-something points, I don't think that Georgia has any desire to do that, especially moving into SEC play, where you better believe its future opponents such as Arkansas on the road next week and then Oklahoma after that. They're going to be watching all of this very closely to see what Georgia shows. Georgia, in anticipation of that, they may not show much of anything. So tomorrow, we think the uniforms probably look pretty cool. We think that Georgia showcases some individual talents. There are stats that matter to us. Does the pass rush show up once again? But if you're expecting this one to be 60-plus points again, history would suggest there's a pretty good chance that's not the case. My official prediction is Georgia by about 30. Now, that could be 30-0 or it could be 40-10. But far below the expected point spread right now, but nonetheless, a Georgia team very much on schedule to be ready for the games that matter most starting next Saturday on the road in the SEC. The next step to get there is tomorrow, and we think Georgia's going to do what it takes to be ready for when the real season actually begins. My name's Brandon Adams, and this is Dog Nation Daily, daily podcast for Georgia Bulldogs fans. We are presented today by Kroger, and we're glad you're with us. Live on video, all platforms, including YouTube, radio, Athens Sports Radio 960, the Rep Podcast, wherever you find them, including the worldfamousdognation.com. We are just really glad to have you with us as a part of the program today. And what a thanks and appreciation it is for us from Kroger, who makes all of this possible, too. You know, you're getting ready to have a really fun football Saturday. For many of you, that means going to Athens. For some of you, that means watching at home. Well, whatever you got going on to make this a great experience, Kroger is going to supply all the stuff you need. The food to go on the grill, the drinks in the cooler, and everything else that makes this such a wonderful experience. Not only can you find what you need at Kroger, you can also find great savings on that as well. I'm talking about picking up some freshly prepared wings or hot dogs to put on the grill or, as I said, beverages to go in the cooler, anything else, all the chips and dips and all that kind of stuff. You get it all right there at your local Kroger. So I want you to find out more about this. Check out the website. It is Kroger.com/football. That is Kroger.com/football, and learn everything that Kroger has got going on as we head towards our absolute favorite time of the year. We're glad to have football back, and we're glad to have Kroger be a part of it. All right, so busy show for us, as we anticipated it might be, turning out it is. There are a lot of major recruits expected in Athens tomorrow. Big recruiting implications for Georgia for both class of 2027 and future classes. Jeff Sintel is going to give us a lot of information about that here coming up in just a moment. Prior to that, I want to go around the doghouse. It's poured today by our friends at Reese's Cider Company. We love Reese's Hard Cider, and we're happy to have them as a part of Around the Doghouse here today. So I just mentioned a moment ago, be very careful assuming that because Georgia beat Tennessee State by 60 points, and apparently Western Kentucky may not be very good, that it's going to be easy for Georgia once again. I said be very careful about that. The one thing you'll hear me say a lot, and you have heard me say this plenty, is that football has a way of surprising us. In fact, look no further than just last night. In Australia, the weird game between the LA Rams and the San Francisco 49ers. Think about the two offseason narratives for both of these teams. Rams favored to win the Super Bowl. Every offseason move has been pointed in that direction. 49ers, total disaster. There's the whatever the substation thing is and all the injuries, the weird stuff involving Shanahan, all kinds of crazy, weird things going on with the 49ers. Rams, the model organization. And last night, it wasn't even close. San Francisco won the game easily, so much so, by the way, that shout out to Stetson Bennett, the backup quarterback, got to take some snaps for the Rams last night. That was not the expectation, but it was the reality. Football just has a way of surprising. So keep that in mind as we move into week two of games not involving UGA. In fact, let me showcase a few of these here just for a moment. We told you earlier this week, and we're going to stand by this, that from a Georgia football perspective, the most interesting thing that's going to happen in college football this week is not going to happen in Athens. It's going to happen in Ann Arbor. We are watching very closely to see what Oklahoma does up there. And just like everybody thinks the Rams are going to beat the 49ers, and everybody thinks that Georgia is going to win by 60, and everybody thinks dot, dot, dot, you certainly have probably noticed that everybody thinks that Michigan is just done. They were lucky to win last week against Western Michigan. In fact, the Sagarin ratings are actually counting that as a loss. Bryce Underwood is a mess. He's at least in public words here, seems to be having some tension with Kyle Whittingham. All of this feels like a disaster. But football is not easy to predict. And when you've got, and we've got this verifiable from our friends at the Action Network, when you've got like 85% of the public lining up on Oklahoma in this spot, I think you've got to be very, very careful here. And my official pick is Michigan for the simple reason that 85% of the public is never right about anything. I don't think Michigan wins the game, but I do believe they keep it inside the number. We're watching Oklahoma closely because if they go up there and handle business easily in what is pretty tough road spot, it's very unusual to see Michigan as a home underdog. But if Oklahoma goes up there and does it, that'd be a pretty strong indicator to us of just how big the game's going to be final Saturday of the month here in Athens for Georgia playing host to the Sooners. But the truth is, we think there's still a little rise up left in Michigan. We think they keep it closer than that. Maybe they win the game, but they definitely keep it close. We like Michigan there on that. I'll also talk for a minute here about Ohio State and Texas from the simple standpoint of this is a fun game just to settle in and watch. And it works out timing-wise, Georgia early, this game late. We can all be in front of our TV to see it. And my simple opinion on this is there is a chance that Texas is the best team in the country. There's a chance that Texas this year will win the national championship. But I'm going to need them to show me first. I'm going to need them to show me they can handle this moment against a big opponent, more battle-tested team. That's what Ohio State, I would say, is. I'm going to need Texas to show me this. They may do so with flying colors there on Saturday night. But until I see it, I'm not quite ready to believe it. Ohio State's the one I'm watching for there. I would also say if you're Alabama, be very, very careful. You're on the road. You got a young coach for Kentucky coaching his first game. He's certainly challenging his fans. You may have seen that in a very colorful way to make the atmosphere up there at a Kroger Field dominant and intense. But for Alabama, it wasn't that long ago. We saw them losing convincingly to Georgia and then getting humiliated on the national stage against Indiana in the college ball playoff. And they want to believe, new year, new team, we're ready to be different, pinning our hopes to Keelan Russell. Russell was okay last week. I didn't think he was amazing. And for an Alabama team that's been soft on the road in the SEC is a place you'd like to run it. I don't know if they can run the football. They're going to try to. And if they don't, this one may stay pretty close. And the Wildcats might have a chance here to make this a game worth watching the fourth quarter. I believe that is what will happen. Also, don't forget, we got a rivalry game tonight. Some pretty nasty stuff on social media this week between Missouri and Kansas. That's a game that's going to take place tonight. We're watching that as well. We'll give you our official prediction for that, by the way, on video here later on as a part of our RS Andrews cooldown. So a lot of fun, big games. We're watching them all. Georgia's going to take care of business early. We'll settle in after that and see what should be a fascinating day for a college football, including a preview of some future Georgia opponents. I mentioned Oklahoma. I also briefly mentioned, you know, Arkansas has got to go all the way out to Salt Lake to face Utah this week. So you can pay attention to that, too. It's a late Saturday night game if you want to see Georgia's very next opponent. Obviously, some pretty tough travel for them ahead of playing a team like the Georgia Bulldogs. We'll make that around the doghouse poured today by our friends at Reese's Cider Company. We love Reese's Hard Cider because, honestly, we love this part of Georgia. Up there in LAJ, it's just gorgeous. And the grounds in particular of the Reese's Cider Company up there, it's just so much fun. There are so many cool, like, picturesque spots to see. Like, it's very Instagrammable, if that's a phrase to use. It's just celebrating the best of North Georgia and the things that are grown right here in our state, like the delicious apples and the fruits that are used to make the Reese's Hard Cider. And I'm going to tell you right now, this is one of those things that you're going to want to try. 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Hey, how do we get this in front of people who are going to enjoy it? How do we make people more aware of this? That's what we do. And it's one of those things that we also see more and more of our audience saying, oh man, this is great. I love this. I'm glad I tried it. We love telling you about things that you may never have heard about before. Reese's Hard Cider may be one of those things for you. So give it a try today, because when it comes to football season, from LAJ to game day, we're thinking about Reese's Cider Company. Glad to have them as a part of Around the Doghouse. Glad to have all of you with us as well. A lot going on with Georgia recruiting. Let's find out more about that here on a Friday as we continue what has been a staple for us for many, many years It's Jeff Sintel today, Dog Nation Daily, presented by Kroger.
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7: Let's say hello to Jeff Sintel. Jeff not decked out in white. Jeff not following the dress code here right now. So we'll admonish him for that. We have been in white all week long. Georgia in white tomorrow. It is apparently a pretty fun thing for recruits. I want to talk more in a moment about the individual recruits that are going to be there. But in particular, the list itself looks pretty good. Are the uniforms that much of a draw, or is this just one of those things of timing-wise, it works out for them to be there? We know recruits have favored the white uniforms for their recruiting photo shoots in the past, but are the white uniforms in general a thing that's causing more recruits to want to be at the game?
8: Brandon, you talk about things being Instagrammable. And good morning, everyone. I think this is from the photo shoot to the field. That might be the line in the game story here for Georgia, Western Kentucky. Brandon, I can remember, I'm sure you can too, Arch Manning of all people. This was June of 2022, when the whites first started showing up in the official visit photo shoots. And very interesting to see that not just 4 years later, I think Georgia has accumulated enough of the white helmets and the white jerseys and everything else in order to accommodate such a day.
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9: 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Getting you ready for another Georgia Bulldog football weekend. The number two Bulldogs taking on Western Kentucky tomorrow between the hedges, a 12:45 kickoff. And that means we'll get you started at 8:45 tomorrow morning with the pregame show. Also join us tonight, 6 to 8 for the University Tires Bulldog Friday night right here on The Ref. The Braves avoid a sweep yesterday at the hands of the Rays. They wind up winning 3-1. All three runs coming in the bottom of the eighth inning. Yeah, it was Ha-Seong Kim with a two-run single to give the Braves a little bit of wiggle room. Tonight, a big one. The Philadelphia Phillies in town for the next three nights. The Braves lead 4 because the Phillies did lose yesterday to the Astros. So a lot on the line coming up. 7:15, we'll join that game in progress after Bulldog Friday night here on The Ref. You get the top local and national sports stories every 20 minutes right here on Athens, Voice of the Dogs, 960 The Ref, and on the 960 The Ref app.
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8: Here's the one thing I think about this. Number one is there is significant traction and pull for these players to go anywhere. You know, there's megawatt games. There's one Ann Arbor with Oklahoma and Michigan. Of course, there's Ohio State and Texas. I've just learned that Auburn is actually having their own whiteout tomorrow as well. I guess whiteout is in the air. But I think a lot of the recruits that I've spoken to this week, Brandon, they've seen Georgia a lot over the years, but they've never seen the white helmet. They've never seen the white, all white look. So I guess it's a matter of maybe convenience for some of the prospects in the Deep South to just go see Georgia against Western Kentucky because they haven't seen Georgia yet and they want to see him right out of the gate in September. But I think it's significant, Brandon. I think it's smart how Georgia has found a way to find conveniently perhaps an open date for schools like IMG Academy and others nationwide for some big time players to come in here.
7: And I want to talk about some of those big time players in a moment, but let me not let the moment pass without mentioning Auburn. Look, Georgia announced this essentially in the spring, right? Kirby said, yeah, if y'all do the whatever, they just made up something. If y'all do whatever, we'll wear the white uniforms. They already knew they were going to wear them. That was essentially an announcement that they would be doing this. So this has been months in the making for Georgia. The fact that Auburn doesn't have any better ideas than, okay, well, I guess we'll do a whiteout too. I mean, if this is what they've been reduced to in year one of Alex Gullish, the whole point of hiring a new coach, you're supposed to have fresh ideas. You're supposed to bring a new energy. And to essentially say, hey, that thing that Georgia's doing, I guess we'll try to do it as well. It's a real shame. I mean, because look, you know, rivalry is what makes college football great. And the fact that, you know, Auburn can't seem to play at full speed the last decade plus, I think takes away one of the really fun things with the SEC, the Deep South's oldest rivalry. Another example here, I would say, of Auburn just, I don't know, they can't get their shoes in the right feet. If they're doing the whiteout the same week as Georgia has, you know, find me a fresher, better idea than that. You know, try. That's my message, Auburn. Just try. Try.
8: Brandon, I know you could not resist that Pro V1 teed up there to take a swing at Auburn, but let me ask you a reporter's question here. Do you feel like this will become a one-off, or do you feel like this will become an annual staple where one of the two cupcake opponents gets the whiteout jerseys every year for Georgia?
7: I don't know. I really don't, because, okay, so I do believe they're going to start wearing alternates more. This is a little bit of a slippery slope thing, which is great if that's what people want. But like once you wear one alternate, now you're wearing, you know, Georgia eventually just becomes one of the teams that has to tweet out what uniform it's wearing because from week to week, you don't know. I think that's probably the direction this is heading. And if that's what people want, then who am I to stand in the way? But I have a suspicion that you only get to do this once and have the, oh my gosh, Georgia's wearing all white. Eventually, it's got to be some other combination. And in fact, and maybe my eyes deceive me, but when Georgia football put out their official thing yesterday about the white uniforms, I mean, I think there was a little bit of a tease of like a black jersey in one of the lockers. Now, they've been trolling us with uniform stuff forever, and that's probably what I think that is too. They just like having fun about that kind of stuff. But my guess is we will see alternate uniforms be a little bit more of a part of the thing for Georgia. It'll never be done as a motivational ploy, nor should it probably. But I think it'll be presented as a fashion statement, which is sort of what this is, dressing up an otherwise, you know, forgettable game. So my guess is that alternate uniforms are probably here to stay, but I don't know that you get to go all white again. And maybe I'm wrong. Maybe these are more popular than I realize. I think they are generally popular. I don't know that they're exceedingly popular, if that makes sense. But I think next year, if you're going to get the same pop for the same type of opponent, you've probably got to dress it up a little bit more in a slightly different way. Does that make sense? And does that seem fair?
8: It does, Brandon. I was kind of teasing that maybe what we'll see next year is some variant, perhaps like you would have. I don't know if we'll ever see an all-black helmet where Georgia could go all-black, because we have seen the black pants and we have seen the black jerseys in some of the official visit repertoires or ensembles that some recruits have trotted out. I don't know if they can get to a black helmet with also a black all-black look, but I think some variants perhaps with the white helmet. Maybe it'd be a black and white party or something like that, where the white helmet goes with all black the rest of the way.
7: All right, before we get into the recruiting stuff, we do have more information here about what Auburn's trying to do, desperately hoping to be Georgia, not able to do that. So, So here's the what to wear. I almost didn't see it. It's like, where is it? So this is the problem with all white. You can't actually see it. So right up there at the top below what to wear, it says September 12th, wear white. Yeah. Congratulations. You're just like Georgia. And then September 19th, they say we're going to do the power stripe. Well, guess what? Georgia did that last year to great effect. They're doing that for the Oklahoma game. Another instance of copying Georgia. October 24th, here's the one thing you can do that Georgia's never going to do. So this is the one thing you can have for yourself. It's the wear orange. I also love that on November 21st, it's fan choice. They're saying, okay, you can do what you want as if this is not already a free country, which I think is funny. So there you go, Jeff. Auburn challenging folks to wear white tomorrow, desperately hoping to be Georgia, failing every single year.
8: I think that's too complicated, Brandon, especially for
7: Auburn people, for sure.
8: Yeah, exactly. That's where I was going with that. But like, you know, people always get into the jerseys, Brandon, but it's one thing that appeals to all the kids I talk to, all the players I talk to, is it's just something different. And here's the cold, hard truth. Everybody's going to look out on that field at some point around 1 o'clock tomorrow afternoon. And they're going to go, well, first of all, they're going to see the red and black Western Kentucky Hilltoppers. But also they're going to sit there and go, you know, and either they're either going to say it looks pretty good or better than I thought it was, or they're like, can't wait to see the OG Reds again. But the one thing we can also say, never happened before in Sanford Stadium or Dooley Field on Sanford Stadium. And that's always interesting when we get a weekend like that.
7: So let me. We're going to talk about individual players in a second. Let me ask you one more thing. Do you think we are 100% participation on the Y tomorrow?
8: No, I don't think so. I think it's just out of the realm to expect everybody to do so. Brandon, I will give you one community note here. I'm saving my powder whites for the game on Saturday. I might come out with some linen to make sure that I am following the script of all Dog Nation employees wearing white.
7: And listen, you're a medium, guy. Media guys have their own dress code. You're free to do what you want. But it does seem like, if I could offer a slight critique, I feel like we've promoted the whiteout this week more than Georgia has, and I'm not even that much in favor of it, but we've had the white graphics all week. I've worn white on the show all week. Like, this is not even that something I'm that into, and I feel like we've promoted this more than Georgia has.
8: Well, Brandon, what you do is you promote, man. That's the one thing, man of the people. I mean, Brandon, you might just be surprised by the masses that show up in white for the simple fact that, dadgum, it's going to be hot again, not as hot as last week. And everybody's like, why not white? I'll be interested to see how much merch, there's t-shirts floating around with the white helmet and everything else like that. I'd be surprised to see how much merch ends up, or if you ever go into somebody's, Georgia room in their homes during the off seasons or during the season, and you see somebody has actually purchased one of those white helmets for their desk.
7: Yeah, there you go. All right, let's talk about some of the guys here for a minute. So Jaden Wade, you reported this Wednesday before the Edge was presented by Kroger. He's going to be there. I'm curious because I don't really know Wade's personality. Is this a guy that's going to be sitting down front row, shaker in hand? Is he going to be cheering every touchdown? Is he going to be, and I don't mean this negatively, but like some quarterbacks, a little bit cool, a little bit calm, collected, in and out of the recruiting lounge, as would be his want? What is the personality that we're going to see on from Jaden Wade tomorrow? How, and I don't mean to be judgy about this, but how into all of this do you think he'll be?
8: Big. I think he's already kind of bleeding red and black a lot, Brandon, for a lot of reasons. Number one is Nate Frazier kind of comes from the same South Central Los Angeles community that Jaden's from. So is his good friend, Zeg Fort, who he played with at IMG Academy. Brandon, he knows the national schedule that IMG Academy plays makes it hard for him because they play a lot of Friday games in Utah or New Jersey or Indiana, places like that. And then also they play a lot of Saturdays at IMG. He knows that he only gets a couple of windows to even go on a college visit. Last year, he took two visits to see Georgia. And I remember him at one of the instances, Brandon, when he left the field to go back into the stands after being down on the field for pregame before, I believe it was the Alabama game. And he left the field, and when he was walking up the steps, knowing that he would not be back on that field again, he did one of those turns, and he did one of those look backs like at the field to just kind of soak it up all in. Like, you know, for you, when you're taking your last look at Amelia Island and your summer family vacation is over and you go back to the beach one more time before you turn around and head back to the real world. That's what he did that day in Athens. I think there's a real reverence for everything at Georgia right now from Jaden. And plus, man, he's one of those guys. I watch these recruits all the time. If they're that close to a football game, they're going to be invested and they're going to be watching that ball as much as they can.
7: Do I see Casey Barner's coming tomorrow?
8: Yeah, Casey's been coming for a while. He's had this one planned for a while. The number one prospect in the state, the number one junior. You've got a lot of, you know, names that I like that are going to be there. The number one or number two defensive lineman in the country for 2029, Zaquan Dozier, out of Taylor County, is going to be there for the second straight week. That's always a good early trend. Landon G, and it does sound like commit to the G there. Landon G out of Milton, he's going to be there. Another number one ranked offensive tackle in the class of 2029. Brandon, one little interesting factoid is UC Report, which is really tightly affiliated with ESPN. They had something pop over the summer about the 25 best prospects in the nation, regardless of classification. And Landon G, who had just finished his freshman year at Milton as a wire-to-wire starter, was number 18 in the country, regardless of classification. He's going to be there, Brandon. There's a flip target, Preston Glasgow. I know that name will show up on your radar a lot, especially since you saw Grayson a couple of times already this year. He's not going to be in UConn. He's going to be at UGA this weekend to see the whiteout. Of course, it's local to him, but it's very intriguing. Because last week he was at Alabama, he got offered by the Alabama staff in person, and now he's got Alabama and Georgia on his mind.
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25: Today's guests. 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Actor Paul Rudd. Plus, latest news and more. And now, it's Rich Eisen.
7: All right, everybody, it is hour number two of the Rich Eisen Show on the air. Paul Rudd, hour three, John McEnroe, hour one. Great chat with Johnny Mack. And we kick off hour number two with a Hall of Fame friend as well of the program and someone who I hold near and dear to my heart because I just love talking to him. And every time I see his face is I see Steve Young now on the Rich Eisen Show screen. Good to see you, Steve. How are you, man?
30: Oh, good to see you, buddy.
7: How's it going?
30: How are you? Really good. Really good.
7: Oh, I got
30: Do you believe that 1 second was put on appropriately from the Michigan game?
7: Steve Young.
31: Right from the get-go.
7: Steve Young. Everything that I've seen.
31: Come on.
7: Everything that I've seen says that, yeah. Yeah.
30: Yeah, really? Okay. I want to clear the air.
7: But let me ask,
30: Don't go there. I don't want to conflate the conversation the right way.
7: Conflate the conversation would be a great late ad on a fantasy team lane, by the way. in all seriousness, though, it's not like they put the time back on for a tush push from the half yard line, Steve.
30: I know. Still had to do it.
7: Okay.
30: Still had to do it.
7: How are you? You good? You got your rest? Because it sure looked like all Niners got their rest. You know,
30: you talk to people. I ran into a friend who just got back from Australia. She's from Australia, from Melbourne. Mm-hmm. And she said, why are the Rams, like, anyone who's ever taken that flight, like, what theory would you have that you're going to try to play a game after getting off the plane? And I go, I don't know. They got some crazy idea. And everyone wondered. And then you watch the game, you're like, oh, yeah, that did not work. That was flat. That was as flat as a pancake. So, I mean, clearly you got to get to the place, acclimate, and because you're going to play 11:30. By the way, did it look funny with the sunshine?
7: Yeah.
30: Like the early morning sunshine. I mean, for NFL game, it was like a high school game. And, it's just weird. It looked weird because of the time of day.
7: Yeah, I'd have to feel out of body just to play in the game, period. And listen, the Rams showed up late to London last year. The Jaguars were there for a week, and the Rams punked the Jaguars. I guess it is different going east to west. We just had Johnny Mack on in hour one. He said, I've been to Australia 40 times. I would have told you that you shouldn't do that, is what he basically said, similar to your friend as well. But at the end of the day, the Niners, regardless of whether it was rest or not, they certainly appear to have the better day, the better advantage.
30: Oh, for sure.
7: Right. So what did you see? watching this game?
30: I saw a team that we know is really susceptible to injury, and we've got became a theme, and it's all we talk about. And we've all said, if healthy, you've got five Hall of Famers on that football team. And if healthy, they could be in the mix with anybody anytime. And that's the fact. And so don't anyone who sleeps on the Niners is an idiot. Like, don't. And maintaining and keeping people on the field, they're going to be in the mix. They're going to be there at the end of the year, and they're going to be, you know, there's going to be some big games right at the end of the year that they're going to be a part of. And so that's the truth. And we'll just every week as a fan, you're going to have to say, did anyone get hurt? You don't know. Okay, good. We're fine. We're fine.
0: No, and I thought that too when Stribling did go down with what looked like an Achilles, but apparently isn't, which would be good for the rookie wide receiver. But you just referred to, you know, Hall of Famers that are on the team. Mike Evans, if he stays healthy, you could see he's clearly somebody that can get things moving on every front between the 20s, but most importantly in that red zone, if not end zone. You could see that already.
30: Well, think of it. Kyle Shanahan has proven over and over and over again to have an innovative mind and keep sharpening his saw. And if he has players, he's going to be there. And so all of a sudden you get people who really know what they're doing, spatial relationships out wide with special abilities, Hall of Fame kind of credentials. Like that's my Kyle's going to, he's going to thrive. I mean, Christian McCaffrey showed up from Carolina. Why did he pick San Francisco? Why did we get a Hall of Famer just dropped in the bucket? And then what we can do with them, Kyle's going to get the most out. So you keep giving him these kinds of assets that stay healthy. It's going to be special.
0: Steve Young here on the Rich Eisen Show. And, you know, let's talk about the quarterback, Brock Purdy, 3 touchdown passes after a terrible interception that he was tapping his chest over, and to 3 different receivers on top of it as well. It's his 14th career game with 3 or more touchdowns, tying him with Jeff Garcia, 5th place on the all-time San Francisco 49ers list. There you and Joe at the top, 38 for Joe, 36 for you. And then I heard you in my head watching the game last night, Steve, when Purdy took off for first downs and used his legs, because that's what you've been advocating every single time you've been on the show.
30: You have to. It's the game today. There's too many free yards. And Matthew Stafford is a sophisticated enough passer, he can get away with it, but no one else can. You have to be able to go get those yards. And I've encouraged, you know, Brock, I liked how when you break into the league, focus on the sophisticated pocket passing, because that's where you have to do it. I mean, no matter how much movement you have, Josh Allen, Patrick Mahomes, Lamar Jackson, doesn't matter who it is, you have to master that or you can't get to the Super Bowl. So I appreciate Brock spending the time there, but now it's like time to expand and use those legs in unique ways. And the more, it's like, no, I'm not telling him run more, run less. I'm just saying you have to be able to do that. And he's showing that, and that's really cool.
0: So how sustainable is what we just saw from the Niners in your estimation?
30: if, right? Just right. If everybody, I mean, you know, Mike's got to stay healthy. You know, Trent's got to stay healthy. Like everybody's got to stay healthy, and then let others get healthier, right? Because Nick Bosa's coming off surgery. George Kittle, it's always the second year back from an Achilles tear is when you finally get back healthy. That's when you're in your 20s. So expecting George to be elite George right now is like that's not fair. And so, like, as the season goes on, and we stay healthy and healthier and healthier, the music's going to be pumping out of the box, boom box, as they come out of the tunnel like 2023. And that's when they were really tough.
0: And then as for the Rams, Steve, is this something you could just chalk up to the bad idea of coming, showing up late, that they looked flat and jet lagged because of that? Or there really is something in this copycat league that other teams can look at the film and say, the Niners did this, we can do that against the team that was a prohibitive Super Bowl favorite.
30: The fight in the NFL is for parity. You have to push the rock up the hill constantly and daily. to work against parity. And the teams that have done it, the Patriots did for 20 years, the Chiefs have done it for almost 8 or 9. You know, it's like, it's hard. The Bills, like, it's hard. And so every year, more and more, they throw teams together and let's go see how it goes. September is the preseason. Don't get too overwrought. You just don't want to be worse than 2-2 coming out of September. Like, the way the league is today, these games, we'll look back at these games and they're almost, look, I'm going to say meaningless, but that's just, it's conflating again. But it's not meaningless. But it's also, is there a little smoke come out of this? Is it fire? Is it just a little smoke? And so it's like, the Rams are fine, but as you throw teams together and the dynamics work in the locker room a little bit differently and everything else kind of changes, is there something? And then also, you know, football is that kind of weird emotional game where all summer they've read about how great they are. Well, they haven't played a game, but you're great. And they get anointed, and sometimes it gets into your head, and then you don't work as hard. You're not as focused. You're not as gritty as you were last year. And so that part needs to get tested as well. So I'm not overreacting anything about the Rams game, but the way the league is today, you have to be a little wary that a new season is a truly new season, unlike 15 years ago for teams, and you got to beware because maybe they're a team that got aged and didn't get to stay healthy, and then all of a sudden they're in the middle of the pack.
0: So let's just say it's more, the NFC is a bit more wide open than thought over the last few weeks.
30: Well, yeah, but I mean, again, all the talk's been from April to July.
0: Yes, sir.
30: Who cares? I mean, it just doesn't, it's all theory, right? It's like, you're saying expectations from July are not being met. Well, okay, that's fine. But yes, it is more wide open. But yet, I would not take, September is the preseason. Let people get their legs under them. Let them start to stretch out and find out who they really are. What is Miles going to do? He's not going to make no tackles and no sacks for the rest of the year. So, like, let it play out a little bit. Hang tough for September. I've always said that since the rule changes, chill for September. But don't go worse than 2-2, and then we'll see how we go.
0: All right. Well, I mean, the Patriots just lost A.J. Brown for at least a month. He's now on injured reserve. That happened just as we were zooming on to each other here, Steve. And what'd you make of Drake May's performance on Wednesday night?
30: Drake, I feel like Drake to the upside, right? It's like he does a lot of stuff. There's some big plays he makes, and like you got to say a lot of cool things. And then the last play of the game, you're like, no, that can't happen in eighth grade. Like the game's going to, you know, you're set for the field goal to tie. You can't, that tells me that there's a place yet in his game where there's a blank space that it's not filled yet. And look, young players, a lot of that. So I'm not shocked, but it just reminds you that, because as you play, there's no way that an experienced player gets in that spot, gets rushed, loses his visibility, moves to his throwing hand side and just pops up a lollipop like to end the game. Like it just can't happen. It doesn't happen. And so in that way, the Drake May project, I think, is a really cool project. That's, I feel like it's going to be a really good project, but that just reminds you that there's work to be done because that just cannot happen.
0: So which quarterback that's got a new head coach or coordinator, and that's a large subset of people, but you've got Lamar in Baltimore, you've got Herbert out here across the street for the Chargers, you've got Jalen Hurts in Philadelphia, you've got technically Jackson Dart as well. Josh Allen's got a new head coach, but it's his coordinator. Which quarterback are you? There's Jaden Daniels. Also. There's Kyler Murray in Minnesota. Which one intrigues you the most that you can't wait to see week one?
30: I talked to Kevin O'Connell. We played golf together this summer. I'm like, Kevin, you think you're going to lock this? He goes, I don't know. I'm gonna really work at it. You know, it's like, I think Kyler can get him. So I'm intrigued by the project of Kyler getting somewhere like that with Kevin. We'll see how it goes. I think Justin Herbert is the one. I like Mike. I love Mike. I think he can bring incredible help to Jim and the offensive mindset and how, like, I've been frustrated. Even you and I have talked about it, frustrated with unlocking Justin's true ability and giving him the opportunities, giving the players and the scheme to go be great. And be, he's always been great, but I mean, to be the best. And I think he can be the best. And I'm super excited about what could happen this year with Justin and Mike McDaniel and how they will, if given the opportunity and the freedom, the two of them can commune in a way that's going to be, you know, otherworldly. I think they're both of them can bring that kind of potential to the Chargers. And the Chargers have not had that for a while.
0: No, I know. I'm sure you've known McDaniel since he was the run game coordinator for Shanahan in San Francisco. But why?
30: Because he's because look, if you look at the tree out of the OGs, right? Mm-hmm. Sean McVay, Kyle Shanahan, Sean Payton, and Andy Reid. The people that have come out of there are now filtered all over the league, and there's some guys that have. They've seen it, so that's why they've been given the toolkit. They've given it freely in the spirit of Bill Walsh. They've been given it freely, and the people that have innovative minds and really kind of unique ways to attack, they're given the foundation to go be great, and then they can go do it. And I saw in Miami, I felt that. Did it work out perfect? No, did it not. But as far as innovative minds in this offensive schemes that you see today and the way that they want to attack, like, I'd want to go play for Mike McDaniel. I'd want to play. I want him to call the plays. I want him to put in the system. He'd be in that top tier of guys to do that. And so that's why I'm excited.
0: So can we throw Rodgers and McCarthy in together as a quarterback that's got a new offensive coordinator and head coach?
30: You can throw it in there. I just, you know, I Mike is, you know, if they could get into the 2026 version of it all, I think it'd be great. I just don't want to see the 2015 version of it. And so that's going to be an innovative. I want to see the innovation. I'll watch for that too. Cause look, I love, they've had a lot of success together. And, but the 2015 version won't, it used to be that you could do the same stuff. Not anymore. It changes almost not week to week, but quarter to quarter, as far as the, you know, the month to month, we'll say, and you got to keep sharpening your saw. And so if you want to run plays like the Cowboys have for the last 15 years, the old play, like, they're not going to work. You've got to get in and watch what those four guys I just talked about, Andy Reid and the two Sean's and Kyle, watch what they're doing, watch what they continue to innovate to do. And then you've got to copy it or else you're not going to beat them doing something else. It's just not going to happen. You might be able to defend your way through it, but offensively, there's no one else out there that's doing something that's going to beat them. And so you got to join them and then get better at what they're doing. And that's what you see, what Kevin's trying to do, what LaFleur's are trying to do, what Mike tried to do in Miami, what really all over the league's trying to do. And I think that there's certain guys that can really do it.
0: You want to take your swing
30: on McCarthy? Mike McCarthy is not, like, to me, is not proven that that's what he wants to do.
0: Mm-hmm. You want to take your swing at Sean Payton and Andy Reid Monday night? What do you think? You got Mahomes coming back from an knee injury.
30: Well, this is where these are the games. It's like when Sean, it's like yesterday. That's why I was so disappointed with last night's game, because when Sean McVay and Kyle get together, it's usually you see stuff that's just so cool and so they just empty the tank on each other. And it was like, I don't know, it's first game or whether it was how far away it was. It just. That didn't happen. But when you see any of these four go against each other, they feel like that's the moment to really show all of the stuff that they're really thinking about. And that's why it's going to be fun. I think that game, the Chiefs and Broncos, to me, is that same kind of game. I hope to see really cool stuff that maybe not even has been seen before, done in a different way, and kind of innovation that I think rules the league today. The innovators are ruling the league. It's not the conservative guys that are winning it anymore.
0: Well, before I let you go, I know this is kind of a sports talk radio question, but you did say earlier the Niners, in your estimation, have five Hall of Famers on that right now. Can I guess who you're referring to right now?
5: This is fun.
0: Because I got...
30: How could you not?
0: Go for it.
30: I see what you're saying. Go ahead. But I was thinking George and Nick and Trent and Christian and maybe George. That's what
0: I got Kittle, right? Bosa, right? You're going Nick Bosa? Okay.
30: Yep.
0: Fred Warner, without question, right?
30: Fred, absolutely.
0: And without question, you've got Trent Williams, who, by the way, I mean, And we
30: he's in the argument for the best football player that ever played.
0: Really?
30: Ooh. There are tackles, you know, Anthony Munoz is like this, right? It's like they played the game and nobody bothered him. Nobody. No matter who he plays for 15 years, nobody bothers him. I mean, like, there's certain corners that maybe you can say that about. Like, there's certain positions, but that dude, and again, two Hall of Famers, Christian McCaffrey and,

0: afternoon. Tonight, a big one. The Philadelphia Phillies in town for the next three nights. The Braves lead four because the Phillies did lose yesterday to the Astros. So a lot on the line coming up. 7:15, we'll join that game in progress after Bulldog Friday Night here on The Ref. 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
1: Okay.
0: Wow.
1: 844-204-RICH, number to dial here on the program. Okay, phone calls. Let's go to Terzo in Iowa. All rise. What's up, Terzo? Congrats. Terz, bang, bang, Niner gang.
2: What's up, dude?
1: Got it done.
3: Bang, bang, down under Niner gang. That was a heck of a game. I really was excited to see that defense. I know I've been talking to you guys all off season about how I wanted to see that aspect of our team improved, and having Bosa and Warner back, you could just see how much faster they were able to play, and that defense looked absolutely phenomenal yesterday.
1: Listen, you got to be psyched because we were all getting set to anoint, and instead the Niners crowned. That's it. They crowned them, and they crushed them, and they were the better team. They had the better plan coming into the game. They had a better plan going into the game, and they have the better record leaving the game. And there's no other way to put it. And I just don't know if what they did is something that shows an Achilles heel that will keep the Rams from playing in their stadium in the last game of the year or even getting close to it. I don't know. But
3: I don't know.
1: You got to feel good about it.
3: I don't know. No, I feel great about it. That offense looked fantastic. Having Black be able to come in and relieve McCaffrey. I know as a fantasy owner of McCaffrey as well, too, I don't like necessarily seeing it. But just the change of pace really did improve that run offense. And as long as we can keep McCaffrey healthy, just like the rest of our players, it's going to make a huge difference going down the stretch. But this Rams team, let's be honest. I think that they just showed up at the wrong time. I have to feel they looked a little tired, and I don't think that this is anything that is going to change what the Rams do this season. I think they're still going to be right there with us. But Purdy looked amazing in the pocket. This was a heck of a team win. Now we just got to move on to Miami, and hopefully when we come back, we're able to shake off that jet lag in 10 days and enjoy maybe a 2-0 start.
1: Terzo, thanks for the call. It's Terzo and I, all right.
3: Appreciate you guys.
1: Let's just real quick about Christian McCaffrey. I know Cooper has him in fantasy and was going nuts when their rookie running back was toting the ball quite a bit, like he was winning a national championship game for Indiana.
4: He was good.
1: McCaffrey's 30. And let's if you can come up with wins like that, three touchdown passes, none of them are to him, and you don't have to rely on him. You don't have to give him 30, 40 touches and crazy stuff like that. That's a win for them. Got to play the long game here. I understand, you know, Kyle doesn't care about your fantasy team. And they also had the better idea of going to the game in advance. They actually got to hang in the country, not like that's what you do in the NFL.
4: Seems cool, though.
1: I get it.
4: Yeah.
1: No, but it might help for team bonding and things like that. I don't know. And because they got a chance to spend some time in the country, they got to learn the lingo a little bit the hard way. The phrase, calling something cracker in Australia, is meaning something's excellent, amazing, terrific. And McCaffrey got his hair cut in Australia and had this very funny soundbite about learning the lingo.
5: I was getting a haircut. A few days ago. And one of the barbers looks at me and goes, "Looks cracker." And I was like, "Sorry, what'd you say?" I don't know what it meant. I guess that means it looks good. But that was funny. He said it again. I'm like, dude, I hear that every Sunday. That's awesome. And so that was good. We had a good moment. But I enjoy all the slang.
1: Yep. He hears every Sunday on the field how he's looking cracker.
4: Pretty funny.
1: TJ, your thoughts?
6: I just don't know sometimes if I'm allowed to say stuff.
1: Say it. What do you mean you're allowed to say stuff? What are you talking about?
4: You're always allowed.
6: I'm just going to let it slide.
1: Well, Debo is laughing his ass off. So is Kittle.
6: Yeah, I bet he does hear that every Sunday.
4: Yeah, I bet. Look, I was worried about McCaffrey, too, as an owner. On the 2-yard line, they throw it. Like, come on. He did lead the Niners in targets, so that's encouraging.
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3: 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Touchdown! 49ers!
0: Earlier on the show, Pro Football Hall of Famer Steve Young. Coming up, actor Paul Rudd. Plus, latest news and more. And now, it's Rich Eisen.
4: And we've got a fun third hour in store for you. Paul Rudd's going to join us every single NFL season in the opener week. Paul zooms into the show to help us name our fantasy team. Normally, we have a team in another league as a collective group.
5: Right.
4: The fantasy footballers kicked us out of theirs. Is that a fair way to put it? An unfair way to put it?
5: The funny thing is, we win a lot of these celebrity leagues,
4: yeah,
5: and
4: yeah.
5: We get kicked out.
4: Well, I might have something to do with it, maybe.
5: I don't know.
6: I to start a lot of stuff.
4: I don't start stuff. I stand up for what I believe.
6: Yeah, but come on, bro.
4: The waiver wire stuff. Fabiano was the commissioner for the
5: Allison Chains.
4: For the Allison Chains League.
5: Well, we thought we made the playoffs, but there was a weird tiebreaker.
4: Oh, that's right.
5: And we basically just complained.
4: Yeah, that the last team in, it was most points. It didn't matter if you had a better record or not.
5: Right.
4: We had a better record than Jeff Garland, and then we didn't make it.
5: We didn't make it. And we were like, hey, what gives?
4: What gives? And we complained about it.
5: We're not invited back.
4: We're out.
5: Yeah, we're out.
7: People think you have like inside info.
5: And we won that league too.
4: Yeah. We won the Fantasy Footballers League
5: and
4: 2 years
5: the
4: ago. And we're like waiting for the invite again.
5: The invite. Never came.
4: Didn't happen. What'd they say? They're doing it internally or something?
5: Yeah, they basically tried to say they eliminated this league. And so everyone got kicked out.
4: Right.
6: They're doing it with their, like, we're doing a league with people that work here, they're
5: right.
6: doing their league.
4: Right, but that's also another way of saying we don't want you.
6: Well, yep. Like I said, you're really aggressive during drafts sometimes, and maybe you push people's buttons wrong.
5: That's why, squeaky wheel.
4: Listen, I just showed up. I don't show up a week in advance. I just show up.
6: Show up at the
4: and it was a bad strategy for the Rams in Australia. Sometimes a bad strategy for me. I'm just saying
6: because
4: I can understand
6: the first game.
4: I'm the Sean McVay of fantasy is what I'm saying.
6: Well,
4: I don't know. I'm just going to put it this way. We're not in the league.
5: We're not.
4: Whatever name Paul comes up with, I'm going to adopt for our internal
5: league. For Dillingham.
4: Right.
5: Okay, great.
4: Okay, for our league.
5: Yeah.
4: Okay.
5: Because I went with 22 crying emojis or laughing emojis.
4: Yeah, yeah, yeah. Okay, very good.
6: I was going to pick one, but I think it's up for him to pick, so I got to hold off on it.
4: And the names all come from things that we say on the show, and we're like, write it down, including there's one that I think Rob Lowe said during an interview. Is that what it is? Chaos Merchants?
5: Rob Lowe said that.
6: That's the one
4: did he call like his fellow?
5: He was talking about, something about Barbara Streisand or something. There was like a story he was telling, and he called these celebrities Chaos Merchants.
6: Okay. That's the one I wanted, but I'm not.
4: Well, anyway, we'll see if it makes the final cut when Paul Rudd joins us shortly. And his Chiefs are playing Monday night on ESPN, so we'll ask him about that game. So much fun stuff we've already had. John McEnroe and Steve Young, by the way. How about that? What's more likely? First 2 hours, our podcast, if you want to listen to it. Our Disney Plus page, if you want to watch it. 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Let's play a win-loss game here, because this is basically, today's the last day?
5: Today's the last day, yeah. Today's the last day.
7: That's why the phone calls.
4: Is that... I would say it's also a popular jet.
7: It's
4: what
7: been
4: the hell, man?
7: The show started.
4: Spencer in North Carolina, you're on the Rich Eisen Show. What's up, Spencer?
8: Hey, guys. Happy Friday.
4: What's on your mind?
8: Unfortunately, I think I have to be the one to do it as a Browns fan to do the win-loss game.
4: Give him the music. Let's get through it. Let's get through it best we can. What happens when the Browns start in Jacksonville Sunday?
8: They lose.
4: What happens when they play Tampa?
8: Baker shows them why he just got his extension, and we lose again.
4: Okay, so now 0-2, you're home for the Panthers. Do we see Shador start, you think?
8: No, but this is Watson's last start as a Browns quarterback unless someone gets injured.
4: So what happens, a loss?
8: Oh, that's a loss.
4: 0-3, home for the Steelers on a Thursday night.
8: Somehow, every time we play the Steelers, weird things happen, so we'll win that game.
4: Now you visit the Jets, 1-3.
8: Somehow weird things happen, and I think we'll lose that game.
4: All right, 1-4, home for the Ravens.
8: That is a loss.
4: 1-5 at the Titans.
8: That is also a loss.
4: 1-6 at the Steelers.
8: That is also a loss.
4: 1-7 at the Saints.
8: That is a loss as well.
4: Oh, my goodness. That's a 5-game losing streak. 1-8, home for the Texans.
8: We go into the bye on a 6-game losing streak.
4: Okay, you come out of the bye against the Raiders at home.
8: We win that game.
4: Huzzah.
5: Now you win.
4: Huzzah. 2-9, home for the Bengals.
8: For some reason, I just feel like Jared Verse is going to start his Browns legacy with that game, and we'll win that game.
4: 3-9, home for the Falcons.
8: I think the entire team will be motivated to win that game against Kevin Stefanski, so I think we'll win.
4: All right, 4-9, 3-game winning streak at the Giants.
8: I think we will win that game.
4: 4-game winning streak. 5-9 at the Ravens.
8: That is a loss.
4: 5-10, home for the Colts.
8: That is a loss.
4: 5-11 at the Bengals.
8: That is also a loss, and that will also be Todd Monken's last game as our head coach. Whoa. And Andrew Berry's last game as our general manager.
4: Cleaning house, says Spencer in North Carolina, 5-12. That's, you called a ton of shots right there. Thank you for the call, Spencer in Cleveland. Pardon me, Spencer in North Carolina, about the Cleveland Browns.
5: Wow.
7: Is that the only person to predict a loss to the Titans?
4: By the way,
5: yes.
4: No. We've heard a few of those.
5: Really?
4: Let me tell you this. 5-12 is too good if you're looking for your quarterback in next year's draft.
5: You're not going to be the number one pick with 5 wins. That's true.
4: Too good. Let's have more fun. Let's go to Edward in Florida.
5: Ed.
4: What's up, Edward? First in, first up now, I guess. What's up? Edward?
2: Hello?
4: Edward?
2: Hello?
4: You there?
7: On the radio.
4: Oh, gosh. Edward.
2: Hello? Hello?
4: Yes. Hello? My God. You're on.
2: Oh, man.
4: Edward.
2: What's up, guys?
4: Hey, better late than never.
5: No.
4: What's up, Edward?
2: Hey, what's going on, guys? Hey, Too Jiggy.
4: What up,
2: dude? D-Man, how's everybody doing today?
4: It's crack,
5: what up?
4: D-Man,
5: get out of
4: here. What's up?
2: Oh, man. D-Man. I'm so happy I've been holding my life for like 2 hours. I'm happy I hear you guys today.
4: What's up?
6: What you got, bro?
2: What's up? Oh, I want to see if I can play the Dolphins win loss.
4: Okay.
5: Let's go. Hey, we
4: all
5: got
4: right,
5: to
4: let's see if we can beat the Browns.
5: We got to it.
4: Edward in Florida. What happens when your Miami Dolphins visit the Raiders?
2: Oh, that's a loss.
4: What happens when they visit the Niners?
2: That's also a loss.
4: 0-2, home for the Chiefs.
2: Oh, that's definitely a loss.
4: 0-3 at the Vikings.
2: That's a loss.
4: 0-4, home for the Bengals.
2: That's a loss.
4: 0-5 at the Jets.
2: Close loss.
4: 0-6, home for the Patriots.
2: That's a loss.
4: 0-7 at the home for the Lions.
2: Oh, that's a loss.
4: 0-8 at the Colts.
2: That's a loss.
4: 0-9 at the Bills.
2: Oh, that's a loss.
4: 0-10, home for the Jets.
2: We're gonna win that one.
4: Hey! 1-10 at the Broncos.
2: That's a loss.
4: 1-11, home for the Bears.
2: That's a loss.
4: 1-12 at the Packers.
2: That's a loss, man.
4: 1-13, home for the Chargers.
2: That's a loss.
4: 1-14, home for the Bills.
2: We're going to win that one.
4: 2-14 at the Patriots.
2: We're going to win that one, too.
4: Okay, you are? Yeah, you are. Edward in Florida hung on for 2 hours to say, we're going 3-14, baby.
6: You know what that means.
4: What does that mean?
6: Archibald.
5: Arch Manning time.
4: Yeah. Arch Manning. You ready for him, Edward?
2: That would be awesome, actually. I want to see what's more likely if possible, if you have time.
4: Sure.
2: What's more likely, the Rams start the season 0-3 or Brockman has to eat a 2-foot hex because
4: Edward in Florida.
6: Edward.
4: Thank you for bringing that up. Because somebody who said that with such certainty the other day appears to be a little bit waffling. He wants to eat a waffle more than Del Tufo's hat.
5: I said that under my breath in passing.
6: We heard.
5: Like, hey, I've said this bit before. I'm a grown man with a child. I'm not eating things anymore.
4: You said when I said that it could be a 1-3 start for the team. It wasn't under your breath.
5: Yeah, I was like, oh, fuck.
4: You said 1,000% with certainty, you said, if they're 1-3, I'm eating Del Tufo's hat. And I'm like, really? And you said, oh, we can.
5: Well, that's
4: there is the magic of taped.
5: That is a phrase now. Like, oh, yeah, right. Like, oh, I'm going to eat his hat.
7: Eat this one.
6: I've never heard that phrase come out.
4: Here's what we need to do.
6: Mouth that didn't eat a hat.
4: Let's see it play out.
5: Okay.
4: Let's see it play out.
7: Whatever.
4: And then either way, Del Tufo's not here. And you know when he's not here, he doesn't watch the program or keep up with anything.
5: Definitely not.
4: All right. If you bag it, you'll have to deal with the circumstances or what have you. As a human, looking yourself in the mirror.
5: Mm-hmm. I'm going to be fine.
4: Okay. Then we have to make it seem like you have eaten that New York Yankee Dodger hat.
5: Oh, like,
4: and we finally get rid of this friggin' thing. Okay. We'll cut it up. We'll cut it up. And we will ruin it.
5: I like this much
4: because that thing is an abomination. Dodger fans don't like it. Yankee fans don't like it. The American people don't like it. The human race doesn't like it. As a matter of fact, if AI does destroy us all, that's the first thing to go. All right, put that in front of the robots that are going to come for us.
5: Funny,
6: we can't get rid of that hat.
4: It's terrible. 1,000%. That hat is done.
6: Too much content. Great content has come because he's had that goofy hat.
4: I don't like that.
6: By getting rid of it, we're going to lose some of that content.
4: That's fine. We'll make up for the content. I'm not concerned about us making up for lost content.
6: All right, I'll shut up.
4: Okay? That's not my... Is that the way you heard what I just said?
6: No. Not at all.
4: Good. That's an outrage right there. Take it down. It enrages me. Like, seriously, that's like waving a flag in front of a bull. I'm the bull.
6: El Satador.
5: It's the red
4: all right.
5: Cape.
4: Our next guest, I could see he's already zoomed in.
5: Let's go.
4: Just a delightful human.
5: Let's go.
4: And we'll get to it. And we got a top five coming up. We'll do that at the end of the hour. Okay. 844-204-RICH is the number to dial. 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
10: Here with Celtics star Jason Tatum. Jason, how are you?
11: I'm doing good. How you doing?
8: Behind-the-scenes stories from coaches and executives.
12: Things go well. It's like the union did great. When things go poorly, the president now sees.
13: Betting the turkey.
14: All right.
13: Cake.
14: Flat betting the turkey advances versus rip-torn wormhole. Ladies and gentlemen, Paul Rudd about to name my fantasy team for 2026.
13: By the way, I just wanted to say, now looking at these two finalists.
14: Yes, sir.
13: I now know what Meryl Streep felt. And this is of equal importance.
14: It's a choice. It is a choice.
13: I mean.
14: It is a choice. You would know acting better than I would, Paul. So I hear you. I hear you. What do you think? You're going to have to leave one behind, if you will.
13: All right. These are both winners.
14: We're all winners here.
13: We're all winners. You can say it's like this is a win-win, but one has to go. So you could say it's lose-lose.
14: That's correct.
13: And I'm going to go with one because I was just talking about this the other day.
14: Okay.
13: About how brilliant and crazy the actor Rip Torn was. And that avatar and that he has nothing to do with the NFL. Your team name this year is going to be Rip Torn Wormhole.
14: Ladies and gentlemen, Rip Torn Wormhole. Well, you can't go wrong going down a Rip Torn Wormhole.
15: That avatar is
14: it's an outstanding.
13: Yeah,
14: it's
13: also like it's not, all the same Rip Torn. Like there's so many, you have so many different options for different Rip Torn faces.
14: Yes, that's a great one though.
13: But that's a great, and you all use the exact same one for like
14: that's it. That's it. Well, that's what happens when you go down a Rip Torn Wormhole, Paul. I don't know if you've done
13: there.
14: That. Well done. Thank you, sir.
13: All right.
14: You want to weigh in on your the Monday nighter? What are you thinking about Monday Night Football, Chiefs versus Broncos? What do you think?
13: Yeah, you know, I'm so superstitious about all of this stuff. I never predict anything. I never talk about anything. I hope if Patrick plays, I hope we don't have any injuries on either side.
14: Nice.
13: You know, obviously, I mean, we know who I want to win. It's going to be interesting. Simmons, it seems as if, is going to be sitting out.
14: That's so correct.
13: That's a little scary. But I don't know. I'm not going to make a prediction. I won't do it.
14: No. I'm not asking you to do that. But I
13: let me tell you who I want to win? The Chiefs.
14: I know. That's right. But hey, I'll tell you, having seen Patrick at Big Slick, which is another massive fundraiser for Children's Mercy this summer.
13: And he
14: showed up and gave out footballs to some people coming out of the crowd. They came up on stage. Looked like his arm hasn't lost any velocity. Paul, based on that moment, those three throws, and he was moving around the stage.
13: Understandably, it was a casual setting, but I do think you're right. He seems to be, he's a quick healer, isn't he?
14: Yes, and one must assume it is slightly different dodging Nick Benito on a Monday night than Richard Kind on a stage as he did that night. He was able to avoid
13: both things terrifying, just different. Just a different kind of terrifying.
14: Yeah.
15: Hello.
14: You know.
13: I'm coming at you right now.
14: Look out.
15: Look out.
13: Look out.
14: Look out. Here's my swim move. Oh, my God. Good to see you, Paul. Thanks,
13: buddy.
14: Good
13: to see you, Rich. Always. And good to see all you guys.
14: By the way, the Crack Rich Eisen Show staff did create a Chipmunk avatar on the fly. There it is. That's Alan, by the way.
13: Pretty good. Chipmunk.
14: And the punctuation is what really puts it over the top, right?
13: It is the thing that puts it over the top. One exclamation point. And by the way, I like the very perturbed looking, is it Greg Norman?
14: Greg Norman doesn't like him. Doesn't like him at all.
13: He's pissed.
14: There he is.
13: He still knows, hey, I had a lemonade stand a while ago.
14: Well done, everybody. Paul, you're the best. Say hello to the entire crew. And by the way, Mazel Tov on the upcoming Avengers coming up. Very good. Oh, looking forward to that.
13: Thank you very much.
14: Yeah.
13: Thank you.
14: Yeah, because I thought Endgame was the end of the game. But that's not the case. There's a doomsday now, right?
13: Yeah, yeah, but yeah. Boy, what kind of sour titles?
14: What?
13: You know what I mean?
14: Say it again.
13: A little optimism. Endgame.
14: That's right.
13: Doomsday.
14: I know, right? Yeah. What should
15: Avengers touchdown?
14: Avengers touchdown. We could come up
15: positive.
14: Oh, by the way, let's do the one last thing. I know you're the backup quarterback for the Falcons this weekend, now that Cooper Rush is starting, is a guy named Jack Strand, which we thought sounded like either the guy who Dirk Diggler once demanded to start shooting the scene, it's like the name of a new private eye show on ABC on Wednesday nights, right? Jack Strand.
13: Yeah.
14: You know,
13: I think the full title is Jack Strand, Private Dick.
15: But we want you to play Jack Strand.
14: Would
15: Paul.
14: You play Jack? Do you have a window? I know you've got, again.
13: I'll clear the decks.
14: You know, you got a lot on your plate, but we'll put you up for the role of Jack Strand, Private Dick.
13: Just tell me where to send my reel.
14: Paul Rudd, everybody. There he goes. Back onto his Friday.
2: No need to audition. That's a straight
14: that's
2: offer.
14: That's it. Oh, that's a straight offer, right?
2: Yeah, he doesn't.
14: We're greenlit.
15: Yeah.
14: He has no idea we're greenlit.
15: We're good to go.
14: That just greenlit us.
15: Yeah. I got a one sheet. I'm working on it.
14: Chipmunk. Send that to Alan.
15: I am going to clip that off and send it to Alan.
14: Okay. And then, of course,
2: Jack Strand.
14: Rip-torn wormhole.
15: Hey, congratulations.
14: I'll be honest. I thought a papal fact.
15: I did. I thought that would go further.
14: Didn't he once upon a time have a floral...
15: A floral moment.
14: A floral moment.
15: Yep.
14: Yeah.
15: And obviously, the classic dench.
14: Flatbedding to turkey made it a long way.
15: Yeah. I got to use
14: it. Made
15: one.
14: It a long way.
15: I have
14: but
15: seven.
14: Couldn't take down the title. So much fun.
15: This is my favorite segment.
14: It is every year.
2: This week on...
14: Jack Strand. See, you won't even say it.
2: Jack Strand, the private dick.
14: Why? Because that's a private eye.
2: Yeah, I just said it.
15: Right. Yeah. You gotta
2: coming up next, Jack Strand.
14: I love Paul.
15: Like Iron Eagle doing the tease for Jack Strand.
14: That's right, Jack Strand. And an all-new Jack Strand private dick.
2: Are you going to put the pause in, like, Jack Strand?
14: Comma.
15: Right.
14: Murder. She wrote. All right, we'll take a break. 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
14: 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Okay, I've got a top five. I do this every Friday. for those who are kind of new to this program. I don't know how you are, but if you are, welcome. My top five matchups for week one remaining on the schedule, presented by Hyundai.
0: High five. One, two, three, four, five.
1: Rich's top five.
14: All right, everybody, my top five matchups for week one remaining on the schedule, presented by Hyundai. Number five, two first overall picked quarterbacks facing off against one another to open the season, one with a fresh contract, one with a fresh opportunity to take this team back to the Super Bowl in SoFi Stadium. Joe Burrow welcoming Baker Mayfield, Bengals hosting the Buccaneers. I cannot wait for this game. It's going to be so much fun. No Mike Evans for Tampa. What do they do there? The same cast of characters on offense for the Bengals, but with a new revamped defense for Burrow. What does this look like in week one? Can't wait to see that. That's number five on my list. Number four on my list is Kyler Murray getting his first shot in Minnesota, and not just any shot. It's the Green Bay Packers coming to town, and the Packers lost a bunch of games in a row to finish last year, and there's no Josh Jacobs, and Micah Parsons isn't back yet. And just when you think the Packers are going to be pushovers, they usually win football games like this. Mm-hmm. What will Kyler Murray look like as the new starting quarterback in purple? Can't wait for this NFC North battle. Number three on the list, the most marquee game not in front of the whole country, not nationally televised on a standalone Sunday or Monday night, Bills and Texans. Let's go.
15: How is this not one?
14: Oh, well, come on now. How is this not one? I understand there's lots of high hopes Bills, lots of high hopes Texans.
15: AFC Championship preview.
14: It could be or it might not be. Might not be. I don't know. It's still going to be fascinating to me. Can't wait to see what this looks like with two teams that have Super Bowl aspirations facing off against one another. The new head coach of the Bills, the OC now becoming the HC with the reigning rushing champion and Josh Allen. Joe Brady's first game and the Texans with that top defense. Number two, I'm putting the Cowboys and the Giants above this, man. Sunday night football.
15: Wow.
14: Absolutely. Absolutely. John Harbaugh's coaching the New York Giants, and he's taking on the Dallas Cowboys in front of the whole country. And the Dallas Cowboys with a revamped defense, and I'm sitting here thinking they're one of the best teams in the NFL. What does it look like on the road? And Dak and this offense on Sunday night, I can't wait to see this. This is what I'm looking forward to seeing. And number one is the Monday Nighter. Patrick Mahomes is back. The Chiefs, what will they do? And you got the Denver Broncos and Sean Payton no longer calling the plays. What does that look like? And Eric Bieniemy's back on the other sideline. Chiefs and Broncos, it is going to be on. Last game of week one. What a great Monday night football opener on ESPN and ABC and the family and networks. I just saw Elway's going to be on the Manning cast. It's going to be a lot of fun. Broncos and Chiefs. And why not?
3: All right, we'll get one more.
14: I don't know why this one speaks to me, but it does, because it's just another NFC East matchup as well. Commanders and Eagles. Jaden Daniels, what do we see? Sean Mannion, new offense, what do we see? Commanders and Eagles, because this is the appetizer to the rest of the NFC East that night. And I'm looking forward to seeing what the Commanders look like, because they're feeling like last year was a lost season because Jaden Daniels got hurt. Well, not anymore. And so it's 5-1, right? Okay. What? You know? Right? You add it up and it's number six, which is also on Barkley's jersey. Okay. 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Okay, Noah in Oregon's been hanging on for almost 3 hours. What's up, Noah?
4: Noah.
5: What's going on again?
14: What's up?
4: What's up? What's up, yo?
5: Hey, so I just wanted to bring up the fact that I don't think the football gods want me to stay married. I got week one. I'm going up against Anna, my wife, in fantasy football. Mm-hmm. And she's also probably the biggest Bears fan I've ever met. And me being a Panthers guy, who knows what's going to happen. I do believe, though, and the reason why I'm calling is I feel like the Panthers have got a better shot of winning that game than they're getting credit for. I really do. So I don't know. I feel like this game is kind of important to us, I think, to set the pace on our season. Because if we can beat the Bears, then I think that's going to give us a good amount of confidence.
14: Listen, Noah. I could give you the football response about how well the Panthers finished up last year and how they added, you know, Devin Lloyd and Jalen Phillips. I could give that to you. But are you using show? Oh, no, hold on a second. Are you using this show to sneak around your wife to get something off her chest, your chest about her Bears team that you don't want to say to her face? Is that like, are we a conduit to try and keep your marriage together, Noah? Like, what are we doing here?
5: Maybe put in a good word. She knew you honestly before I did. So she is the sports fanatic in our household. Awesome. I only know what I know about sports aside from the Panthers because of this woman.
14: Okay. So I just want to, first of all, not to sound creepy, but say hi to your wife for me. and is she aware you're calling this show to get this Panthers take out there against her Bears? Is this?
5: She listened to my picks, which I picked Carolina to win this game. But as it's getting closer, whatever, and I'm seeing, and again, our defense, I think, is going to be problems for their offense.
14: Okay.
5: And their defense is not going to be as big a problem as everybody's thinking.
14: If your Panthers win, we'll send you some Rich Eisen Show candlesticks. Isn't that what we need to do?
5: Please do.
14: Okay.
5: Yes, you would love it. Hey, one more thing, too, real quick. I tried your Paramount Plus username and password, and it's not working. I don't know if maybe we missed like an exclamation point or some kind of abbreviation. I don't know, but it's not working.
14: Okay.
5: I tried the None Your Business.
14: Okay.
5: It's not working.
14: Okay. Thank you. No, I appreciate it. It's Noah in Oregon there.
4: I forgot all about that.
14: That was all over the map. What was that in reference to?
4: Did I miss that once about like giving out our passwords.
14: Yeah. Did we do that once?
6: We were joking.
14: I don't remember that. All right, guys. All right. Tomorrow, noon Eastern, 9 o'clock our time.
6: Do you want us to text you? Like, what is the protocol for tomorrow?
14: I don't know. The protocol for tomorrow is I'm always available.
6: Just wait till you complain on the thread or what?
14: What? I don't complain on threads.
6: No, I don't. I mean, thread to us.
14: What am I? Complaining to you about what? About what am I complaining about?
6: I don't know. I mean,
7: time.
6: Talk about Cooper. You know, hyperventilating last week because Bryce Underwood.
14: No, I mean, I'll just take an extra second. That's all.
6: Try to win on the up and up this time.
14: Okay. On the up and up. Sounds good. And then Sunday, NFL game day morning, I will be there. Hopefully you will as well. Right here on the ESPN app or NFL Network Linear. That'll be at 9 a.m. Eastern time. 6 o'clock out here. So it's all beginning.
6: Let's do it. So excited.
14: Coop's coming to work with me.
6: Nice.
14: At the crack of dawn,
6: too. He's waking up at 4?
14: It's his choice. Wow.
7: I want to come on Sunday.
6: Locked in. Good for him.
14: Is that a threat?
7: More like a... Not the prediction.
14: Yeah, just let me know when you want to.
6: Down the street.
7: It's
6: just
7: not a prediction. It's a spoiler, as Paul Heyman.
14: Whenever you want.
7: But yeah, I wouldn't mind one Sunday coming to kick it.
14: Man, of course. I can bring anybody I want now. Well, I've got a Jiminy Cricket Award.
7: You're the man.
14: What are they going to do?
7: Do whatever you want.
14: No one's ever taken that away from me.
7: Put your feet on the couch.
14: Yeah. We're back to wrap it on Disney Plus in a moment.
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20: 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It's time for another meeting of the Touchdown Club of Athens. 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

0: Lexington, Kentucky, and everybody here is fired up. One of the biggest home games in years as Kentucky tries to do something that hasn't happened in nearly 30 years, and that is knock off the Crimson Tide. I was here the last time it happened. You were barely born.
1: Yep. I was.
0: But this campus is pretty fired up, and we talked to a reporter a couple weeks ago who said this is the biggest home game probably, I don't know, there were some pretty good years about 15 years ago, 10 years ago under Mark Stoops, but it feels different being on campus. Roman Harper here, we have a cast, I don't want to say of thousands, but more like about 15, including the head football coach at the University of Kentucky, Will Stein, will join us, so will so many other people. A week where very little football was discussed. Let's get right to it. What about the Alabama and Kentucky game, first road game for the Tide?
1: It should be a really good game. I think the reason why everybody's so fired up, Paul, is because there's hope. The offense looks better. They're scoring points. And when you put up points as an offense, fans like it. They're going to show up. It gives them something to cheer for besides just defense. And so I think under Will Stein, this offense, some of the things that I saw this past week versus Youngstown State, I literally paused the tape, Paul, and said, I've actually never seen that before, and that doesn't happen for me a lot of times. And so I'm really looking forward to this challenge for Alabama. And can Alabama truly be a better team? They looked better at times last week, but it wasn't a clean outfit either. Keelan Russell did a lot of running around. That won't work all year long, and especially against this Kentucky defense. So Kentucky plays a lot more zone. It'll be some windows for Keelan Russell to try and throw the ball through, and I want to see if he's actually able to throw the ball on time and accurate. And when he's accurate with the ball, do the wide receivers catch it? And is there another wide receiver not named Ryan Coleman Williams that can actually make a play for Alabama? Because I hadn't seen that either.
0: So I want to ask you, and I want to ask some of the people that have joined us here, and we'll ask Will Stein this, but he said something this week that was really interesting. He said he wants people to sneak a flask in.
1: Yeah. Yeah. Yeah.
0: It looks like they didn't have to sneak a flask in to hear that they're ready. And he wants obscenities. He wants essentially bring violence to the crowd. Now, I've been here a lot of times. We were here, what, two or three years ago when Alabama came up here. It was exciting for about 5 minutes.
1: It was.
0: That was Saban's last year. I should be asking you folks out there, because you're too old to answer this question, but if you're 19 years old, do you like that coming from your head coach?
1: I love it. Okay. I love it. And look, get them excited. I'm not saying, look, if the speed limit's 70, are you really going 70?
0: I'll go 45.
1: Okay. So that means you wouldn't sneak in, all right? So I would say Will Stein wants the crowd fired up. He wants the crowd to be an advantage. They call it a home field advantage for a reason. And if the crowd's not into it, you don't have an advantage. And so that's what he's trying to make sure. He breaks that trend. And he wants Kentucky to have a home field advantage. This place has gotten loud. I've seen it loud. I've seen the Big Blue Nation show up in large waves. And that's what he's encouraging them to do. This is a big home field home game for them. They understand what it means.
0: He wants the loudest crowd in the history of the world. Now, again, I think that's...
1: Coach, that's a bit much.
0: Coach, you're getting
1: a bit much.
0: You're a little too much there, but sneak a flask into it. Now, here's what I, and maybe this is a better question for the AD or the president, but if students sneak a flask in and get in trouble, I will personally represent any of you and get you out of trouble.
1: Paul is a man of the people. He's a man of the people, everybody. This is what Paul Feinbaum does.
0: I know some judges in Louisiana we can take this case to.
1: I would also say, Paul, I think they don't want them sneaking in flasks because I think they sell alcohol in the stadium.
0: Oh, so they?
1: They cut down their sales as well, so I think it's a double-edged sword. They want to get the sales up, too.
0: Beer or?
1: I think it's beer and wine.
0: Beer and wine.
1: That just doesn't do the job fast enough.
0: You come to a Kentucky football game, you drink bourbon, don't you?
1: You're supposed to. That's why Will Stein understands the homework. He's trying to give these kids homework to do. I'm looking forward to it. And I think if you create the environment, you got to build it. And it starts with baby steps. It starts with winning as well. And so they got to win these games too. If you're going to build it up to be what it's going to be, the largest and the biggest, it pays dividends if you win the game as well. And right now I feel like Kentucky has a chance. They have hope. And this is a game where Kentucky's beaten Alabama two times in history.
0: Yeah.
1: But these are the games that Kalen DeBoer has found a way to lose the last couple years.
0: Ooh.
1: You look at Florida State last year. You look at Vanderbilt 2 years ago.
0: Yeah.
1: It's these games that everybody just, oh, It's just another one. Alabama's going to do what they do. They can't beat Alabama, and all of a sudden they lose.
0: There are a couple of Michigan fans here, and you say, well, why? I mean, we are at the northern point of the SEC here. You shouldn't still let Michigan fans invade, after watching their team Saturday night, I don't blame them for coming south.
1: And you know what? Also, I asked the young man why he didn't go to Michigan. He said he got waitlisted.
0: Ooh.
1: Ooh. Waitlisted.
0: Pretty sad when you can't get in Michigan.
1: Oh, he's already gone. They already ran him off.
0: There they are. This guy, he's wearing a J.J. McCarthy uniform, so you can tell he has no faith in Bryce Underwood. Does anyone?
1: It's a scary outfit right now. Michigan has a long way to go offensively. They got to get some things corrected. And Oklahoma is looking for an opportunity. And I think the SEC as a whole is looking for an opportunity this weekend to really take it to the Big Ten. You have Texas hosting Ohio State.
0: These fans are coming back. They're just like the officiating. Oh, yeah, by the way, we were wrong. Let's come back and do it again.
1: Yeah, they're trying to get back on TV. They're not going to get the same spots they had in the front row earlier either. We're going to throw them out. But you look at Oklahoma. If they are able to go into the Big House and get a big win. And then also Mississippi State versus Minnesota is a really sneaky good game that could put everybody in the nation on notice of who Kamario Taylor is. So the SEC will be keeping score this weekend as far as their matchups to the Big Ten.
0: And what about the biggest game of the country and arguably the biggest game of the year so far in college football, Ohio State going to Texas?
1: Texas did not look good last year in this game. And Matt Patricia played a big part in that, really confusing Arch Manning. Arch Manning played awful. But this is a different team, a new look, a Texas team that went and got two running backs. They have two bona fide first-round wide receivers. They got a quarterback that's going to be a top 10. I look at the film, and I look at Ohio State's defense. They are not what they've been the last couple years in the front seven. So up front, they've lost too many talented guys. But the secondary of Ohio State, they have elite coverage skills. And so I'm looking at that. Can the Ohio State cornerbacks, how confident are they that they'll be able to cover Cam Coleman and Ryan Wingo one-on-one? And that will free up more action for the linebackers and the defensive line to do more things. I'm going to be looking at that matchup. That will be the best good-on-good as far as talent that you'll see in the country this year as far as best secondary guys that can cover versus elite wide receivers. That's the matchup that I'll be looking to. And naturally, as a defensive back, that's where my eyes go.
0: So much has been made about Arch Manning.
1: Do they win the game? Do you know who you're picking in that game?
0: Oh, I always pick Texas against Ohio State and always lose.
1: They have not been able to beat them. It's the same thing, Sark struggle versus Georgia as well, where you just have not been able to physically hold up and win a game in four quarters versus these teams. Ohio State the last two times, and then, of course, Georgia the last two times have really put it on Texas.
0: Roman Harper off to a fast start here. We have a long guest list. They're back.
1: Go home.
0: So, where are you guys from?
1: The boo, I'm out of here.
0: Listen, guys, get lost. Okay, we don't need it. We don't need any Big Ten interlopers here. We got the two guys who are on the call, Sean McDonough and Greg McElroy, joining us next. We will see Roman all afternoon long and tomorrow. He's already got the nine holes of golf in on the here in the bluegrass.
1: 27.
0: 27?
1: Yeah.
0: Oh, okay.
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0: The Paul Feinbaum Show is back, presented by Zaxby's. 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

0: We are back with a couple of folks you'll be hearing a lot from tomorrow. Sean McDonough and Greg McElroy on the call. It just seems like you finished doing the Louisville Ole Miss game about a minute ago.
1: Because we did. Yeah, we're both a little tired. You know, we had a Sunday game, so it's a shorter week. You know, coaches talk sometimes when the schedule's different. They have a weeknight game. We had a short week. You know, whatever, deal with it. And he and I are whining about, oh, we had a short week.
0: Cumulatively, you belong to about 17 golf clubs and 14 different locales. And
1: yeah, but we are not out playing during the week like Matt Barry and Roman Harper and
0: I did not like hearing that the previous guest has already played 27
1: I think they've been seeing the golf courses all over town.
0: Yeah.
1: So
2: it would be nice to have a schedule that would allow you to play some golf before you do a big game.
1: Yeah, speak of the you get your golf shoes on still over there.
0: Greg, if you didn't have 9 jobs and 11 kids, it might be easier.
2: That's confirmed. All accurate. Golf has gone out the door for now. But it's football season, Paul. It's a fun time to give it up.
1: Do you think the sun waited till the exact moment we came on the set to come fry us?
0: Sean and I will be at the dermatologist by 5 o'clock this afternoon.
1: Fair Irish complexion is being bombarded by TV lights and the sun. We were talking about, I think this is going to be a problem for college football going forward in future years. I mean, to be playing football games when it's 120 degree heat index is not healthy. And I don't think I'm one of these people, I guess, who believes climate change has happened and is real. And there is global warming. So I think it's going to be a problem going forward.
2: And to put like high stakes games early in the season, too. I mean, if you go out.
1: Been any of those? There haven't been many.
2: Not as many as normal. Tomorrow there's several. And of course, for a long time, it was the neutral sites. Yeah. You know, so you'd go play in Atlanta, you'd play in a dome. It's no big deal. Put it whenever you want. It's 1,000 degrees outside. It doesn't matter. It's 75 inside. But now with the importance of the home field and people ever trying to generate money and NIL, all this other stuff, more and more home and homes were created. And now in outdoor environments, it becomes really hard for those teams that aren't used to it.
1: Nashville last week, we were looking longingly at that dome next door that's not quite ready. Could it please be ready? There's probably going to be air conditioning in that thing. That was about as hot as I've ever been in a booth.
2: Yeah, it was definitely up there.
1: And it pales in comparison to your set right now.
2: But correct.
1: The surface of the sun was not available for your show today, so here we are.
0: I would have dressed up if I knew the sun was going to be out. Let's start with Keelan Russell, because you live in Alabama. You know what everybody's saying. What did you see when you watched that game?
2: I thought it was a really solid first start. I mean, but it was a first start. Like, I can't emphasize that enough. There were a lot of times where he probably could have done something a little different, but he relied purely on physical ability to make the play, which is awesome. He has the ability. We know that. We've known that forever. Now it's about advancing as an actual quarterback. All right, when the guy's there, I don't have to pass up a guy that's open 5 yards downfield and favor a guy that might be open 20 yards downfield and a second or two later. So I thought it was a really solid start. We know he's got legs. We know he's got wheels. I think it's opened up some of the run game for Alabama, which was a huge problem last year. Now it's about continuing to progress and kind of taking what the defense gives you.
0: As you look at both sides of this game, and sometimes I don't know if you've talked to the coaches yet. You probably
1: yes, we have.
0: Okay, never know. Usually you're telling me I'm on my way when I ask you that question.
1: Yes, straight from our meeting with the Kentucky.
0: Let's talk about the Kentucky side. Stein's made a lot of news with things that have nothing to do with the game. What did you hear from him in relation to the actual contest?
1: I think he was pleased with the start. He should be. You know, if you.

0: tomorrow, obviously, playing, you know, against a upstep in class in Alabama. And you know what about Keelan Russell? Alabama's proven they can win a national championship with a quarterback who's not athletic at all.
1: So, or AJ McCarron?
2: The era has changed. But in, as far as Kentucky's concerned, for sure, as I just have to absorb the blow there for a second. From
0: you made that joke about yourself.
2: That's completely fair joke, Russell.
3: You did, not only did you see it coming, I mean, somebody in Ohio saw that.
0: Oh, that was a fastball right down the middle.
2: A mile away. But they looked so crisp last week, and with the new offense, new personnel, new offensive line, five new guys, none have ever played together. I thought it was just a very crisp performance. And while people will say, oh, it's Youngstown State, totally true, but Youngstown State's one of the better FCS teams in America with one of the better FCS players in America. The guy won the Walter Payton Award last year, and they held him in check in a big way. So I think there was a lot of progress made already in 1 week of the Stein era, and now a huge step up this week, but you got to love what they put on tape last week.
0: Did you notice Paul's iPad went away because it was so hot.
2: Overheating.
0: It was told to shut it off.
3: Didn't think that. I've been to Kentucky. I've had it freeze up here before, but never overheated.
0: Yeah, it's overheated.
3: I've got a question for you, off script and everything, but I'm sure at some point you've caught up on what happened at Michigan last week. And I'm just really curious, because you guys have had a lot of crazy things happen.
0: Yes.
3: As you're doing a game and suddenly that happens, what's the protocol for the broadcasters? What are you doing?
0: Now we know, because I think every broadcast group in America has received several emails. I'm sure you have, about what the procedures are. Now the NCAA has reminded everybody.
3: Right.
0: Here's how it's supposed to go. I've never seen that before. I don't know. You've been around as long as I have. I've never seen that specific episode before. And it was interesting, because when it first happened, the Big Ten put out their video with their explanation, and then the MAC said, okay, yeah, we buy it. Figured, okay, end of story. They got it right, even though it didn't look like it was right if you watched the game on TV. And then when you did a deeper dive, they didn't get it right. And, I feel bad for Western Michigan. I feel bad for the MAC. I think John Steinbrecher did the right thing, He changed his mind once he had more information, which is the right thing to do, and try to get it overturned. Clearly, that's not going to work if it hasn't been swatted down already, but they should have won the game.
2: What's unfortunate is there was a lot of things that we didn't know. I mean, I didn't know about any type of transmission delay between clock that's the official clock. I'd always operated on the assumption, these are things you take for granted, I guess,
0: that they're all
2: in a broadcast room.
3: Yeah. It stands to reason if you're watching it, if you're one of 5-10 million people watching on TV, that maybe that's exactly what is happening elsewhere. But now we've cleared it. It's kind of like everything else in college athletics. So new rule, whatever you thought was the rule is no longer the rule.
0: Yeah, and sometimes the rules just don't get applied correctly. And I think technology played a part in it. You'd like to think there's nothing nefarious about it. It would have been interesting to me if Western Michigan was the team throwing the ball in the end zone, where they put the time back on the clock. There probably, to me, should be national officials and national replay, rather than conferences still have their own groups that do that stuff. But it's a
3: good thing about Sean, though.
0: But every conference needs to go to the full transparency in replay, the ACC did.
3: Right.
0: And now other conferences are getting there at varying speeds, but they all need to get to, we can listen in real time to the replays, the conversation that the officials are having with the replay people, and we can fully understand why they made the call that they made.
3: The good thing about Sean is that no matter what the protocol is, he's still going to comment on the officiating, isn't he, Greg?
0: Well, only, we talked about this today with some of our bosses. The Auburn-Georgia game that we did last year with the play at the goal line.
3: Right.
0: We talked about it, obviously, quite a bit, and people agreed and disagreed, and a lot of it apparently depended on how many pixels you had on your TV screen, whether you thought, the ball got to the goal line or it didn't.
3: Do your bosses get nervous when you start saying all
0: this
3: stuff?
0: Yes, they do, quite frankly. That's the reason for the phone call this morning, as a matter of fact.
3: I was just glad to hear it. I'm glad to hear it.
0: Yeah, but, my philosophy has always
3: been, Greg would not do that.
0: We should be talking about...
3: He's a star in the

0: Okay.
1: He's a star.
2: No, I don't know about that.
1: But, you know, we should be talking about, I try to talk about what I would be thinking about if I was sitting on my couch watching that on TV. Wait a minute. You know, like if we were watching the Michigan game live the other night, that's not a touchdown. The clock's at all zeros. The ball's still in the air. It's game over.
0: Would you have said that?
1: So we should be talking about, yeah.
0: I thought so.
1: Yeah.
2: He definitely would have.
0: And you would have said, but Sean, we're not really sure of that. And Sean, yeah, I know. The game's over.
1: And then again, you know, if the Big Ten had allowed, and I wasn't watching, I don't think it happened this way, but if the Big Ten allowed you to hear that conversation in real time, where they said, okay, you know, 18 started from out of bounds, he touches the ball, there's still a second on the clock, that's where we're going with, everybody got it good, I think everybody in real time would have been, okay, good, yeah, we see it, we understand it.
0: Your boss,
1: but when it comes out 2 hours later or whatever it was.
0: Get these guys off the set. Where this conversation is going.
1: How's your iPad doing? I mean,
0: it doesn't matter. It's a company iPad.
1: This is good,
0: iPad.
1: Now you don't have to pay attention
0: to the format. If it blows up, I'll get another one tomorrow. Greg,
2: good
0: thank
2: to see you, buddy.
0: Sean, it's always great to see you.
1: Good to see you, Paul.
0: What a pleasure.
1: Keep being awesome.
0: We'll take a short break. We are back right after this.
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5: Are you ready now?
6: And we're back in Lexington as football takes center stage. You hear a lot of chatter going on here, a lot of singing, but that noise is the Kentucky basketball coach, Mark Pope, being serenaded by nothing like basketball season, but this is football season right now.
7: We'll talk to Coach
6: in a minute. Chase Daniels joining us with Matt Berry. Chase, let's start here,
8: yeah,
6: because this is the game that these fans care the most about. There's a couple of big games tomorrow, but what do you look forward to the most in this particular game?
8: I mean, look, for me, it's Alabama, and it's Keelan Russell. Can he continue his heart start? Look, I heard Greg McElroy last second talking about the play of Keelan Russell. And for me, when Russell went out last week, it was definitely a first career start. There was some good, there was some bad, there was some in between. Who's going to step up other than Ryan Williams on the receiver side of the things? More importantly, Keelan Russell had over 80 yards rushing. And running back two and running back three didn't even eclipse 86 yards rushing either. So you can't have your quarterback be the number one rusher that game. And then you look at the opposite side, Will Stein, Kenny Minchie, everything that they're doing. To me, it's excellent. I think a lot of misdirection, a lot of NFL-style stuff, a lot of NFL-style plays. How does Bama's defense handle that? But Kenny Minchie, to me, played really well as well.
7: Yeah, I mean, here's what we've been talking about in the lead-up to tomorrow's show is this is not a Kentucky football roster. I mean, they've got guys on, they've got dudes. And Will Stein, one of the youngest coaches in America, he's brought some fire to this program. And typically, you could say, I think Alabama's won 8 in a row in this series. Typically, you know this, Alabama would schedule this game. There's a foregone conclusion. I don't think that's going to be the case tomorrow. I think Kentucky, with the roster they have, the excitement they have, the quarterback they have in Minshew, Paul, I'm excited for this one. I think it's getting a lot closer than people think, and I think Kentucky's going to be a team that's on the rise in this league because they've got buy-in from the head coach. They've got buy-in from the school.
6: Chase, let me get to the game that originally Michigan was favored in, and
8: yeah,
6: something happened. Let's get to that game because Oklahoma just feels like the team to pay attention to the most tomorrow. What are you looking for?
8: Yeah, I mean, look, the game Michigan versus Western, there's a lot of talk about the clock, all that stuff. I think Michigan looked good offense or defensively. I thought they looked pretty poor offensively, if I'm being completely honest with you. And it all starts with the quarterback. Bryce Underwood, for me, he just didn't look comfortable. He didn't get up. He didn't play well enough. They had 3 turnovers offensively. They were -3 in the turnover margin, which is a huge stat. And then you look at defensively, like Brent Venables has to be licking his chops because Brent Venables is going to be blitzing left, right, all through the night. He's going to bring pressure on Bryce Underwood because that offensive line for Michigan has showed they cannot handle it. And so when you break that matchup down, I don't know, outside of takeaways, I don't know how Michigan is going to score more than 10 points. Like, I really don't. If Oklahoma can handle the football, not turn it over, and that's John Mateer, like, had 3 touchdown passes last week, had 1 3-touchdown pass game the whole year of last year. That offense is humming, but Brent Venables defensively, like Bryce Underwood, if they turn, I don't know how this line is like 6.5 or
7: five and a half.
8: 5.5. I don't know what Vegas knows that we don't know, but this game to me is sort of a mismatch. I know it's at the big house and that's worth 3 or 4 points, but to me it's got to be Oklahoma all the way.
6: Let me get close to home with you here. And Matt, last year on this weekend we were in Columbia.
7: Yeah.
6: And I kind of laughed when we first started thinking about it, but I did have a couple of friends who kept telling me, and I've been to Kansas City to the Tiger Club, and I've never really experienced anything quite as weird as that KU border war.
7: We were talking about it in the office with Marty and McGee, and I said, for people that, and you know it better than anyone, playing at Missouri, record-setting quarterback there, if you don't know it, it doesn't mean it's not good and it doesn't exist. Yeah. But people who know that rivalry and know how it is a nasty, nasty. I can't wait to watch that tonight.
8: Here's the story, Paul, and you'll appreciate this. I went to the University of Missouri. Could have went anywhere. Went to the University of Missouri, though, and wanted to play for Gary Pinkel, Coach Yost, Dave Christensen, the offensive coordinator at the time. And I remember either our first or second team meeting. I told a story last night to the guys where – we're in there, we're going over rules. You know, it's the first team meeting of training camp. I'm just like, yes, sir, I'm a freshman. The first thing or second thing out of Gary Pinkel's mouth, like totally out of the blue, we hate Kansas. I'm like, why? I'm like, yeah, we hate Kansas. It's just sort of ingrained in you. And it's one of those things where it is such, between those two states, the border, where it is such a massive, massive deal. It culminated with that 2007 Mizzou KU game. We were 2-4. The whole world was on there. Herb Street was calling it. Everyone was there. And I just think the fact that it went away was sad. The fact that it came back and Mizzou won last year is great. It's a big game tonight. I'm looking for Austin Simmons to have a big game. The one question mark, Paul, that I have is that O-line and D-line of Missouri. How do they end up holding up in SEC play? But this will be a tough game. I think Mizzou pulls away late.
6: Just a second left here, Matt. Yeah. Let me get your thoughts on the biggest game of the year so far in college football in Austin.
7: Ohio State and Texas, to me, is going to be the game that shapes the first half of the season. Yeah. Well, why is that? Because last year, Texas went into this game number one. They didn't deserve to be number one, but they did because of the star power. I think not only is Texas going to win this game, I think they're going to win it convincingly because I think Ohio State lost so much defensively. They got to go on the road, replace four defensive guys that were drafted in the top 30. Arch and his weapons. I think Texas makes a statement at home tomorrow night, plants their flag. They'll be the number one ranked team in the country after the game last
8: week. Let's go, Matt.
6: You sound like some clown that you do a Sunday morning podcast with.
7: Yeah, seriously.
6: Matt Berry, Chase Daniels, thank you very much. When we come back, the head basketball coach of the University of Kentucky will join us here.
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0: Jacksonville.
1: And we are back here and pretty fired up to say hello to Mark Pope. You got a few fans here.
2: It's Big Blue Nation. There's nothing like it in the world. It's amazing.
1: I want to start just talking a little broadly because this has been a chaotic week, and you're in the middle of that where you're about to start practice, and a lot of programs don't know who's on their roster right now. I'd really be curious just how you see it as the shepherd of the most prominent basketball program in America.
2: Yeah.
1: How do you deal with it?
2: Well, I mean, we're dealing with uncertainty all around, and so everybody's guessing, doing the best they can, being as competitive as they possibly can, trying to find every legal means to make their roster and their team as competitive as possible. What's been so encouraging to me, I'm telling you, so encouraging to me over the last 2 weeks, and we actually haven't been the beneficiaries of it. It's hurt us a little bit, but for the first time, we've seen the president stand up and empower Greg to be bold and actually get us to a place where there's clarity. I'm super proud of Greg. I think what he's done is he's showed that the SEC actually has the authority to actually make decisions that everybody is going to have to live by. And that's what every coach and player and fan America is asking for. So kudos to Greg. Kudos to the whole team of the SEC. Kudos to everybody that has pushed the envelope so we could get to clarity right now. And we have 100 hurdles that we have to chase in the future. We're chasing federal legislation right now. We're sending a group of coaches and players to Capitol Hill on Monday to kind of make a push there. But I'm seeing daylight in the fact that the SEC now has proven that they can get rules through a litigation process where there brings clarity to all of us. And kudos to Greg, man. It's super impressive.
1: And Coach, not to belabor the point, but the perception would be of the opposite, that coaches just want any means possible. But describe your colleagues and others, because this is when you said that a minute ago, I was fairly surprised to hear.
2: Well, here's a challenge as a coach. As a coach, we have to be the most competitive people on the planet Earth.
1: Sure.
2: And to do that, you have to chase every possible means and avenue where you might gain an advantage, doing it legally.
1: Right.
2: What's been complicated now is there's been confusion about what is legal. Is it NCAA rules? Is it SEC rules? Is it court rulings? It's a moving target all the time. And so that's what I'm telling you. I might be an audience of one, but I am so encouraged by the fact that for once, the SEC stood up when the time was right and said, this is going to be the rule. It's very clear. The consequences of not abiding by this are going to be so incredibly severe. And they were able to maneuver through the legislative process, the litigative process, at least this far, with some success, where everybody right now in the league, I think, at least feels clear on a couple principles. And that's what every coach is desperate for. Just tell me the rules that I need to play for and play by, and let me be as creative as I can to build a roster and build a program the best I can within those rules.
1: So you'll take players, but you have to know what is right. And what you're not interested in doing what others have done. So okay, we'll go to court.
2: Well. So that's not the way we're playing it here at Kentucky. President has shown incredible leadership, and Jay just jumped into the fire and has given us real credible, clear direction.
1: Okay.
2: But what's, the cost is, as a coach, you're sitting around, for example, with the fifth year, the rollout of the fifth year was a cluster. It just was. It just was. And I'm not pointing any blame anywhere, but it was just
1: being benevolent by calling it that.
2: It was hard. And so, as a coach, are you going to sit back and say, hey, I'm going to give everybody else a competitive advantage that I'm not going to explore because I don't actually know where the rules are coming from?
1: Exactly.
2: At least in our league right now, I feel like we know where the rules are coming from. They're coming from the NCAA, but mostly the imperatives are coming from the SEC, and that clarity is something that we're all welcoming.
1: Mark Pope with some remarkable comments here. Speaking of dealing with all these pressures, the season is around the corner, and you're doing some... You're doing something next week, which I'm really glad to hear. You're putting the media on the spot. I've had coaches many years ago say the most people in the media probably couldn't describe a box in one, a zone. And I think they're correct. I've been in the media longer than almost anyone else. But tell us what you're going to do here, and I cannot wait to hear when the shoe's on the other foot.
2: Well, we're doing media madness, so it's really good. So, listen, there may be nobody that's taken more shots from the media over the last several months than I have, but we're still working in tandem to make this sport great. And the truth is like we have media members that they tell the stories of our players. We'll always be great for that. So just in a really fun event, we're going to bring in, I think we have, maybe we're at 60 or 70 media members. Hopefully you'll come bring your team. It would be good for your group. And we're going to bring them in. We're going to run them through a practice. We're going to put them through drills. We're going to stat them out. We're going to have our players have a whistle and be coaching and teaching. And then afterward, the most fun part is we're doing a full-fledged press conference.
1: Oh my goodness.
2: Where we put the media up on the podium and our guys and staff get to ask questions. Because I actually want our players to understand that there's more that goes into this media process than just showing up and eating the hot dog and asking a question. There's real work that goes into this. And so hopefully we could continue to build the relationship between our players and staff and BBN and the media, because we're all blessed by this game. We're all benefiting from this game. And right now is a time when all of us need to rally around to protect this incredible game and the greatest sporting event in the world, which is the NCAA tournament.
1: Now, it's too late for me to try to sell you on my basketball ability.
2: No.
1: Growing up, that was my sport. I loved that. I grew up a college basketball. I didn't find college football until I got to school. But I mean, I was a wicked outside shooter.
2: I believe
1: coach.
2: I believe
1: you were too. You could do it all. But I. When is this? Thursday?
2: It's me Thursday. Yep.
1: Okay.
2: Thursday after practice.
1: Whatever we have scheduled Thursday, I don't even care. I'm going to be here, and I'm trying out for your team.
2: Hey, can we give it up to Paul for showing up to meet him? Let's go. That is awesome.
1: I mean, you hit a big shot last year in the NCAA tournament to keep it alive, and I think I could have done this.
2: Let's go. That is so fantastic,
1: man. I'm speechless because this opportunity.
2: I'm glad you're coming. It'll be
1: okay,
2: a great experience.
1: What about the team? Which is the most important thing? How do you feel?
2: So,
1: forget the media. What about the Cats this year?
2: I'm telling you what. And I was, you know, I've been on the road for the last 2 days because the recruiting period just opened, and so every gym, and we walked into seven different gyms over 48 hours in states, coast to coast, and every single coach right now is feeling the joy of. We're kind of to the end of some of this chaos and madness, and we're remembering how fun it is to be in the gym just coaching our guys. We just finished a practice that was spirited. We have a special mix of guys that really fit the way we do things, and it's going to be a fun group. They're working hard to grow together, and it's going to be a special. This is going to be a special run for our guys.
1: Well, I feel good about that. And Coach, listen, I'm supposed to be a hardened media guy. But what you've said here today is really remarkable, and I haven't heard another coach express those views, nor have I seen one really with the enthusiasm that you have brought to this program. I hope these folks appreciate what they have in you.
2: They do, man. This is the greatest fan base right here.
1: I don't know about you, but I'm kind of sensing another national championship here at UK, aren't you? Coach, thank you very
2: much.
1: What a pleasure. What a great. Mark Pope joining us here at the set. We have a lot left to do. We are just 1 hour in. The football coach, you guys have heard of him, Will Stein. He'll be here.
2: Yes, indeed. Let's give it up for Will. Give it up for Will, boys. Come on.
1: He only told the students to bring their own flask tomorrow. I brought one for the show. Tim Tebow, another pretty impressive person, will join us next.
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0: are back in Lexington. What a exciting first hour that was, highlighted by Mark Pope joining us. And right now, we are going to try to continue it with Tim Tebow on what was a really pleasant, rainy, late fall day, and now it's back to summertime in Florida,
1: and
0: even though
1: extremely
0: we're extremely
1: humid. But you're doing good. You're not sweating that bad.
0: Well, not too well. Somebody on that show has to be low key, and when it comes to the sweat meter, that's one race you never lose.
1: I don't know. There's last week.
0: Yeah, we do have one other guy that.
1: Yeah, he's sweating pretty good.
0: Yeah. Let's get to the
1: random
0: games.
1: But
0: there are so many amazing games. Let's start with here in Kentucky, because I know you've had a chance to look at both sides of this.
1: I'm excited. First of all, I just love what Will Stein does offensively. I love the way he sets up his offense. He's extremely quarterback friendly. Look at everywhere that he's been for the last decade or so, and it's such a quarterback friendly offense, and he makes it look so complicated to the defense, but it's actually pretty simple to his quarterback. I love the way that he gets his tight ends involved. I think last week his tight ends had 8 catches. You know, you had Skinner with 4, Rodriguez with 4, both over 50 yards, like, and easy catches too, and they were one of the best last week at yards after a catch. This is a really interesting game because there's still so many unknowns about both of these teams. You know, the offensive line for Alabama, I think there's some question marks. Can they get a pass rush against Kentucky? I love all the misdirection Will Stein has with their offense, but I also think it's going to come down. Can Alabama's pass rushers get to Kenny Minchie? Because if he has time, I think this offense is able to come up with some explosive plays. And then also, the playmakers out wide for Kentucky, can they come up with some big plays down the field against a really good secondary of Alabama? Like, is it Kenny Darby? Is it Nick Anderson? Who's going to be that go-to guy in a clutch situation?
0: Yeah, this Alabama secondary is elite.
1: They're very good.
0: Let me go to the other side, because every Alabama fan wants to hear what you have to say after having seen Keelan Russell 1 week.
1: Well, I think he's a freak of an athlete. He's so gifted. I think he throws a really good ball. I think the more he gets into SEC play, especially here tomorrow, he's got to play with some rhythm and timing and go through his progressions. Last week, I think he was fortunate to make a lot of plays with his legs, buy time, and be able to make plays as an athlete. And I think he'll be able to do that throughout the season. But I also believe it's imperative for him to be able to play in rhythm. And I know he can. He throws an unbelievable ball. But he's also playing a very average team last week. And when the competition steps up, which it will tomorrow, like, you're not going to be able to make all of those plays. And I think that's really a question mark. Will he play in rhythm? I know he can. Will he play in rhythm? And I think for Kentucky, it is so vital to tackle in space. Keelan Russell, for one, all these receivers, I think Alabama's going to really try to get it out of his hands quickly, get it to some of those playmakers in space. So Kentucky has to do a really good job of tackling.
0: I remember many years ago we talked about you coming up to this stadium, and I think you've shattered a few records up here in the past. But explain what it's like for a young quarterback to go out and start a game on the road in the SEC.
1: Well, I remember in 2007 when we came here, they had just beat LSU in 3 overtimes. You know, I think game day was here. The crowd was crazy. Oh, yeah. It was a very hostile environment. This place can get really rowdy. It's not known for that, but they really need to be a threat, especially on third down in the red zone. They got to be able to help their defense in clutch situations. Keelan Russell and his first start on the road, like, that's pivotal. It's got to be a hostile place. And I've played in it when it really was a hostile place. And I've been here other times. You've been here with me when they're playing Georgia, when Florida came to town, when Mississippi State was really good. And it's got to be one of those environments where you got to make a quarterback a little bit rattled.
0: I mean, I know it sounds almost cliche, but you're a young quarterback. You've never really had to deal with that. What are the most discomforting things a quarterback goes through?
1: Communication, being on the same page. Like, when you just can't hear yourself think and you're trying to communicate, did they get the signal? Did they understand the call? If I'm changing the protection to the offensive line, you got to make sure you literally have to run and yell in their ear when it's really, really loud. So communication is always the hardest thing.
0: For a young player, that takes leadership. Quarterbacks have to be in control. Is it what does it take to get over that hurdle? Because it can be challenging.
1: Having the other 10 guys look at you in the huddle and believe you're going to get it done.
0: Okay.
1: I think, you know, decision making is critical, but leadership and no matter what the situation, always having your team believe that you're the guy and you're going to get it done for your team.
0: Okay, that's one game, obviously. There are a couple of more I want to get your thoughts on. I know you've said a lot of positive things about Bryce Underwood in the past. Right now, very few people are saying anything good about him. We know how great he was coming out of Michigan, almost went to LSU, but what did you see last week, and what is he capable, what does he have to do to get rid of all that?
1: Well, first, you have to be able to run the ball. Like, you got to put him in better situations. And then I think he's got to play in rhythm and timing and go through his progressions. I think last week there was too many opportunities where he's forcing the football. Sometimes as a quarterback, especially one that's talented and there's a lot of pressure on you, you can't score a 21-point play. It's impossible. Like, and sometimes we say take what the defense gives you as like a bad thing. But I really believe that's vital. And I also think it's really important that they set him up for success. And against Oklahoma, one of the, if not the best defenses in the country, I also think you have to be aggressive. Because the way Brent Venables calls it, they are such an aggressive defense that you can't just nickel and dime them down the field. You got to have explosives. And Michigan's got to find a way to have those.
0: Let's talk about Ohio State at Texas. I mean, the narrative on the two quarterbacks here is we're talking about two of the elite in the country. You know them both.
1: Well, I think that's what people want to talk about. I don't think that's what it comes down to. I think the biggest question mark for me is how do the offensive lines play? Ohio State, I don't think their offensive line played great last week against Ball State, a very average team. It couldn't really run the football. Yes, a few explosive. That's because their backs are freaks. Like, you got to consistently be able to run the football. Put Julian Say in better situations. When you get mismatches on the outside, now that's where Jeremiah Smith can be a freak and one of the best athletes, if not the best player in college football. And you got to set him up in those situations. Let's also remember, the two times Jeremiah Smith has faced Texas, he hadn't had big games. And it's not really because of him. It's more because they didn't go to him a lot because Texas was focused on taking that away. I think that'll also be something Muschamp focuses, saying, hey, we're not going to let Jeremiah Smith beat us. And if that's the case, you got to find production elsewhere. And I'm also really interested to see, against a really good opponent, how all the transfers, Cam Coleman, Hollywood Smothers, Relique Brown for Texas, how can they step up to be factors in this game? Because a lot of people want to put last year on Arch Manning, but yes, he could have played better, but I think it was more so around their guys weren't open. Like, you're looking at that. You pause the film, and I want to say, where do you want him to throw the football? Where do you want him to go with it? Like, that, their guys have to get open to win, and I think that's going to be an awesome matchup. I think two of the best minds in the game, Steve Sarkisian against Matt Patricia, round two. Like, as a college football fan, that's gold.
0: So much is said about Arch, and I mean, I've been involved in too many aimless conversations this week about that, but it is the pressure, when you're in his shoes, and you've been in his shoes, or he's actually now in your shoes, what did you feel when you know everybody's saying you have to do this and that?
1: I think that's real. Like, it's hard to block out that noise, and I think you need the right people around you to help you. You know, I really believe, and I think I've said this before, that you don't get to control who speaks about you, but you do get to control who you let speak into you.
0: Right.
1: And for someone that everyone is speaking about him in Arch, I think he's done a masterful job of trying to handle it with grace, with poise, with integrity. But you also control who you're letting actually speak into you, you know? And that's where you need wise counsel, your coaches, your family, your loved ones. Like, not just, you know, us or fans speaking into your life and listening to all that noise. And just truly block that out and focus on the task at hand. The smallest common denominator, the thing you have done thousands and thousands of times, now you just got to do it a little bit better. That's all.
0: It's just the repetition.
1: The repetition, trying to block out the noise, but also those people around you, they're either adding to the noise or they're adding to support and the confidence and the inspiration and the love. And that's such a big difference. I can't harp on it enough.
0: We've been talking to Tim Tebow. We'll head out to Austin in just a moment and talk to somebody who has been quite a prominent person this week. He even got named in a lawsuit. We'll ask Holly Rowe about that.
1: Oh, Holly. What's up, Holly? I miss you. Good to see you.
0: We'll be right back. We'll head to Austin. Thank you, Tim.
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0: The Paul Feinbaum Show is back, presented by Zaxby's. Just like a plate of Zaxby's famous fingers, we're serving your college football takes hot and fresh. In beautiful Lexington on what has turned into a spectacular late summer day. And we say hello to you, and it's time to move from here to Austin, Texas, as time for Bring Your Flavor, brought to you by Johnsonville. And Holly Rowe joins us, of course, part of the coverage tomorrow night. Holly, great to see you. Good afternoon.
1: Good afternoon. How are you?
0: Great. Before we get to Austin, how was that experience in Baton Rouge?
1: It was absolutely chaotic and beautiful and fun. You know, I always keep this little decibel meter on my phone, and the loudest game I had recorded ever on that app was 120 decibels, which is louder than a New York subway train. And in Tiger Stadium on Saturday night, my decibel meter got up to 129.7 decibels. The little chart that I have says you get the loss of the hearing loss or the death of hearing starts after 130 decibels. So it was almost dangerous to be in Tiger Stadium on Saturday.
0: And Holly, obviously the game was over very quickly, but when something like that happens, and I know it's almost cliche, but nothing has really changed from an atmosphere standpoint. Does that change where you go and what you do?
1: Oh, absolutely. I think that the atmosphere, you know, we've been to Baton Rouge a lot. I've been working in that stadium for over 30 years. I don't know if I've ever seen it like I saw it on Saturday night. I think all the hype around Lane and all the excitement, the players that they've had back, I just think it was a different, special place. And now we turn the page and we come to Texas, and they're expecting, you know, record numbers of people on the sidelines. This town is chaos here. So we're going from one crazy town to another crazy town in the SEC, and it's pretty exciting this week.
0: And Holly, the bottom line is that tomorrow the amount of people watching will be enormous, and they're watching to see the game, but it is also fun for us schmoes at home to see some of the celebrities and all. So how does that work from a crew standpoint? I realize that if somebody is down there, you may or may not talk to them, but it does become part of the scene, though, doesn't it?
1: It really does become part of the scene, because like there's so many games that you're just standing on the sideline and I look over, I'm like, oh, hey, what's up, Matthew McConaughey? You know, like you just really become friendly with these people on the sideline because they're so into the game. We were just meeting with Steve Sarkisian, and he's telling us that Drake is probably going to be here. I mean, we're going to have really high level celebrities here, some of the best in the game. So it's pretty cool to see everybody so excited about this game. And you know, of course, Ohio State's coming in here with a big chip on their shoulder, and so is Texas. Two teams that were disappointed with how their seasons ended and really revamped their rosters and coordinators. So both teams, you know, you can look at this as like it's a pre-playoff game, because whoever wins this game, this is going to matter a lot with seedings, how they make the playoffs, the points that they look at in the committee room to see who's going to get in or out. So this is a huge game for a lot of reasons.
0: I realize when you're one of the most famous music stars in the world, you don't have to have a reason for anything. You just do it. But is there, because I talked to Drake years ago when he and Johnny Manziel were friends. He even wrote a song about him, I think. But what is there a connection between Drake and what we're seeing tomorrow night?
1: I don't know if I don't think there's a true connection other than he's probably just a fan of Sark and how cool he is and how cool their programs are. But Drake likes to go with winners. You know, he was attached with Kentucky basketball for a long time, and he tends to migrate towards the winners. So I think that must be a good sign for the Texas fans.
0: This is not

0: if it's confirmed or not. I don't know if it's true, but that is one of the theories, at least, making the rounds. But I will leave it up to you to confirm it. And they may not be doing
1: it
0: there,
1: it.
0: But they may be. There's some. Maybe he just wanted to see what Texas looked like before he got in on a song. I don't know. By the way, I don't know why you'd want to do a remix of a song that's still number one.
1: Right. It's the hottest song in the world right now, but you can make it even better. And it could cross over to a different audience with Drake. So I am going to start working
0: you're right
1: on
0: about
1: those
0: that.
1: Details. But if that's true, I think that song could go even more worldwide because that expands the audience. You know, Drake has a very different following for the most part than Ella Langley. So that'd be really cool.
0: And I do know this. I can say this authoritatively. Ella was in Auburn last Friday night where she went to school. So
1: I had all this football information ready for you, and we're talking about Drake. I this is not what I planned this hit was going to go like today, Paul.
0: Well, Holly, after the last 7 days, and you're well aware of what's been going on, I've tried to get my mind off of all this other stuff, and this is how weird I am. But let's talk about what you have been digging into before we completely lose you here. But what stands out is your preparation is almost complete.
1: The line of scrimmage stands out. So I was able to go up to practice in Columbus on Tuesday. Ohio State's defensive front is legit. They are deep. They are fantastic. And then we went to the Texas walkthrough this morning, and they are just as good. Will Muschamp, the new defensive coordinator at Texas, was telling us they can roll 9 different guys in on the defensive front. And Steve Sarkisian said rolling players in is something that you will see in this game because it's expected to be really hot at kickoff and throughout the course of this game. So he told us a really cool stat. I think they rolled in 56 players on offense in the first half last week. So look for Texas to really be rolling guys in, see if they can keep them fresh down the stretch in this game, because we're expecting to, 96-90, it could feel a lot hotter down on the field.
0: And I haven't been in Columbus, but I'm in Lexington right now, and when I got here, which is closer to Columbus than Austin, it was about 70 degrees. It felt like mid-fall, but at this moment it's now midsummer with the sun out and the humidity. Was it the same in Columbus? I mean, I guess what I'm trying to say is how prepared are they for this type of heat?
1: They're prepared. It was really hot in Columbus. They have had a crazy summer. But while I was there, they had rain at practice. We were outdoors. It would rain, and then it would kind of cool down a little bit. And then as soon as it stopped raining, it felt like you were in a steam room or in a sauna, like just dripping sweat, really hot. So I think the Buckeyes are going to be very well prepared. They've been really smart with their preparation all week. I've just been texting with them and their team nutritionist to talk about their hydration plan going into this game. So they'll be really smart about it. But, you know, they look good, and they have good depth. They have excellent depth at running back, wide receiver. Their offensive line has some excellent depth, as does their defensive front, like I mentioned. One other thing to consider in this game, Paul, is a lot of the top players on this Ohio State roster are from the state of Texas. So they have guys that are looking to step up. And you know how it is when you play against your home state school, you always want to make a good name for yourself and show some pride, make your friends and family proud. So I'm expecting some guys like Devin McEwen. He is a terrific wide receiver for them in the slot. You'll see their middle linebacker, who's the new starter for them. Peyton Pierce is from this area, as is their cornerback, Devin Sanchez. And it comes down to a game-winning field goal. Their kicker, Connor Hawkins, is from Texas. So look for these Buckeyes that have some ties to the state of Texas looking to make a name for themselves.
0: Holly, always a pleasure. We cherish these moments. We thank you for coming on.
1: I'll have an update for you next week on Ella and Drake. Homework is accomplished.
0: I cannot wait, because we were part of maybe one of the biggest musical stories of the year. Holly Rowe joining us from Austin. We're in Lexington, and we have a lot more to do.
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0: And welcome back. We are live in Lexington. What a busy afternoon this has been. We're talking to Mark Pope and so many other people. Holly, we now check in with Tom Hart, who in this game, not getting a lot of attention. Arizona State, a playoff team from a year ago, 2 years ago, Sam Levitt and everything, at A&M. Tom, good afternoon. I'm not telling you anything you don't know, but I think a lot of people where I live, and we've been talking about things other than this game. Good afternoon.
1: Hey, Paul, how are you doing? How's Lexington treating you?
0: I just talked to Mark, and I promised the fans a national championship here, so they're happy.
1: Well, it's nothing they don't expect already, so that makes a lot of sense. I mean, they should win a national championship in basketball every year if you ask them. I agree as far as this game is concerned, and if you'd like do a deeper dive into it, what I think is fascinating is Kenny Dillingham is an offensive-minded coach. He is a wizard. He's a quarterback whisperer. He knows how to get creative. They go for it more on fourth down than most games. I think the fifth most in the country since he got there. And Mike Elko, we'll talk about Marcel Reed, I'm sure, but Mike Elko and his third down defenses are almost untouchable. So, like, this is your typical offensive wizard against a defensive mastermind. And let's not be mistaken. There's a ton on the line for A&M in this game, right? I mean, your goal is to make it to the playoff, and you're coming off of an 11-win season last year. You can't afford to slip up against a team like Arizona State. And from ASU's perspective, this is a massive game for the Big 12, for their entire conference. We know how these non-conference games work early in the season, right? Like, people are going to be watching Minnesota and Mississippi State to see how does the Big 10 match up. To me, this is kind of the same deal. How good is the Big 12? Well, how good is Arizona State? Can they go into Kyle Field in front of 107,000 people and not be intimidated?
0: Well, let's talk about Marcel Reed. I don't know what you can draw from the first game, but he came in to this season with a lot of question marks because of the way the last season ended.
1: Yeah, and I think it's fair to have those question marks because it's fair to have those types of expectations here at Texas A&M. The bottom line, though, is that he's got his name all over the A&M record book. He's, you know, top 10 in touchdowns and yardage and all of this stuff. And Mike Elko has done a tremendous job of being front and center, supporting his guy and saying he doesn't get enough credit. He's much better than most people think. So I asked him specifically in our meetings this afternoon, what is the general public or the college football media missing about this? And he said, listen, everybody can take a quarterback's game from week one and say he missed this pass, he missed that pass. But he makes up for more mistakes for the rest of the team with his legs than a lot of other quarterbacks. He said, so you got to think about it, not just as Marcel Reed, a dropback passer. That's an unfair comparison. It's Marcel Reed, the total package. In fact, they had a bust early in that game where there was an offensive line miscue up front. Most quarterbacks take a loss in that. Instead, he tucks it. He picks up a first down. He's like, instead of us facing, you know, second and 14, we've got first and 10 because he just scrambled for one and he was able to use his legs. And so I think if you look at Marcel from the perspective of total package, what does he give us? Man, he's plenty good. However, it's also fair on the other side of the coin to say if A&M's going to realize its goals, which is either an SEC championship, certainly college football playoff, and maybe chase a national title, how can Marcel Reed get them there? Like, it's on his shoulders to be the difference maker for this team. And so it's also fair, I think, to expect more growth in the passing game from him.
0: Certainly, Tom, most feel A&M gets past Arizona State. If they don't, then they've got really serious problems. But as you well know, their schedule starts to get really tricky. LSU a couple of weeks from now, and that's just part of the story. We don't know what Missouri is going to look like. We'll find out in a couple of hours. Alabama, South Carolina, just looking at that, that's a mouthful, that schedule.
1: And what happens, Paul, if, and not to play to the base that's behind you right now, but what if Kentucky comes out tomorrow and knocks off Alabama, right? What if they're good enough to beat Alabama at home? Is Will Stein's team good enough to win those types of games every week? They got a lot of eggs in the basket with Alabama coming to town. He wants everybody to sneak in a flask and, you know, show up early and give the Bama guys a hard time. But if they show up next week with that win in their pocket and a lot of momentum, then it changes next week's game as well. But here's you hit the nail on the head. First of all, A&M is a 2-touchdown favorite in this game. Secondly, they don't lose at home to unranked non-conference teams, right? You have to go back to the Appalachian State game years ago, which was a disaster. They have a massive advantage playing in front of the 12th man, which, by the way, will be the largest crowd Arizona State has ever played in front of. In fact, the only time ASU's ever played in front of crowds 100,000 plus was their two trips to the Rose Bowl, one of which was against Jim Harbaugh in Michigan. Other than that, I think they played in front of 97,000 at Georgia maybe 20 years ago. So it'll be a challenge for them. The heat's probably not going to be a challenge for the guys from the desert. The early start won't be a challenge for them. They practice in the morning. All of that kind of goes without saying. To me, the biggest question mark in this game is a guy that hits home with a lot of folks who's standing behind you right now. It's Cutter Bowley. The Kentucky transfer home-road splits were drastically different when he was at Kentucky. His first road start in the SEC, he goes to South Carolina in front of a packed house. He turns it over on 2 of 3 possessions. One was a strip sack fumble return for a touchdown. Offense came back on the field. 2 plays later, he throws a pick six. Now, that was freshman Cutter Bowley. Has he matured enough to now show up wearing a different uniform in front of 100,000 and not let those types of plays compound against them? And to me, that's where this game will be decided.
0: Finally, you're a Missouri graduate, as I have learned once or twice. This game tonight, and I don't need the border war history because I got to experience it last year being out there. But in terms of the football, what can you tell us about Eli Drinkwitz's team as they go on the road tonight?
1: Hold on. You can't just kick the history to the side. I mean,
0: I know it all. I don't want to hear it. Do you want to hear any more about the border war? Michael Bratton's here.
1: Everybody wants to hear about it.
0: I want the audience to see him. And he is. Where you got to get right behind me, Brad. So, Brad, I asked you. Can't nobody can hear you, but I asked you, Michael Bratton. Do you want to hear any more about the border war?
2: No.
0: Okay. Thank you, Michael.
1: Okay, well then, listen, this Missouri team won't be what it's going to be until Ahmad Hardy gets healthy. And the fact that he hasn't seen the practice field is a real concern for Missouri and for Eli Drinkwitz. Like, he's got to have the run game able to go. Will it be good enough to beat Kansas? Yeah, I think it will be. But then again, I could be accused of bias here and there. Pepper Rodgers flashed the peace sign to Dan Devine in 1969. Dan Devine returned half of the peace sign. Like, this is what this rivalry was about. When they first started playing on the gridiron, there were Civil War soldiers standing on each sideline that had fought against each other. Like, it's a real, true border roar. Don't let the political correctness fool you.
0: Well, in all seriousness, I found this out myself the hard way. I've told the story about 10 years ago, but I was invited to speak my first year at the SEC Network when we were still accommodating Tom. Somebody called, oh, sure, we'll help you out. We need to get this network off the air. And I went to Kansas City to speak to the Flying Tigers Club, whatever it's called. You know what I'm talking about. And we weren't on TV yet. The network had not launched. This was in February. And I went. The radio show I was doing was in Kansas City, Kansas. And I asked my host. He would not take me there. I had to get somebody else to take me across the border.
1: Norm Stewart famously would tell his bus drivers, "You fill up with gas on the Missouri side. We're not giving that state a single dime." But I think another thing I talked to Norm about a couple of years ago, we're talking about this rivalry. What I think you'll see tonight, and I know it's on another network, it's not on our air, but I'll certainly be watching.
0: Tom
1: and
0: Fox.
1: I asked Norm, I said, what makes the difference? And like, why is this rivalry, why is this game so important? And you can apply it to a lot of different rivalries, right? He said, well, it's simple. Great players play greater and good players play great. It's the intensity of the rivalry that gets everybody excited for it because it means more to everybody. And even in this world of the transfer portal and guys trading uniforms every year, they may not be fully aware of it, although I'm sure both teams are educating their guys, but there'll be an intensity in the building that you normally don't get for a team from another conference. So to me, whether it's this or any other rivalry, take your pick, right? It's what makes college sports great. Right? I mean, nobody gets that really tuned up for, you know, Lakers, Clippers. Who cares? This is the stuff that matters to the fan bases.
0: Tom, you know I was kidding you. Tom Hart joining us.
1: You should ask about the Kentucky-Louisville rivalry. See if anybody wants to throw L's down.
0: I remember the first time they played in basketball in however many years in 1983 in the NCAA tournament. I think I may have covered that game. Hey, thank you. Thank you very much, Tom Hart.
1: Paul, great to see you. Thanks, bud.
0: We will be back. We'll head and find out what's happening with the Oklahoma Sooners in just a moment.
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1: And we are back. Eddie Radosovich joining us, covering the Oklahoma Sooners as they play a huge game tomorrow. Eddie R., just your buddy Bratton was here a minute ago. He was asking about you. He said, "We're the last time we saw you, you were crashing Georgia's shot." So I don't even know why you're on the show, but welcome anyway.
2: Paul Feinbaum, how are we? It's good to hear from you. A lot going on here in Ann Arbor. I'm coming to you live from the Sooner Scoop Mobile Unit. But as you said, massive game for Oklahoma coming up to tomorrow.
1: So tell us about the scene there, because. I mean, I'm in Lexington, which certainly is excited about Alabama, but, I mean, does anybody there even know it's football season? I mean, we're talking about the University of Michigan.
2: I did see Mike Boynton earlier, national championship coach. Obviously, I was at Oklahoma State for a while and had to holler at him. But, yeah, like I think that there's a certain confidence that maybe – I wasn't expecting from Michigan fans going into tomorrow. But at the same time, I think the story for us just walking around town today was how many Oklahoma fans have made the trip. This reminds me a little bit of when Oklahoma went down to Notre Dame in 2011. There is a ton of Oklahoma fans. And certainly this is a trip that I think a lot of people circled when they put the schedule out, you know, 4 or 5 years ago that they were going to do this and have the home at home. There was a lot of Oklahoma fans that circled this trip, and there's a lot of Oklahoma fans that have made their way up to Detroit and Ann Arbor. So looking forward to it. It's and as you said, I think Michigan's going to have a little bit more better punch, if you will, than they did last week against Western Michigan. So I'm very excited because I think this is a really good test for Oklahoma going into what's to come with a trip to Georgia, a trip down to the annual out down at the Cotton Bowl in Dallas. So very excited to see what this Oklahoma team is all about come tomorrow.
1: Let me ask you just about the flow of the week, because those of us over here have been obsessing about the clock and all the things that did or didn't go right. From an OU's perspective, how did that story play, and does it matter?
2: Yeah, you know, with Oklahoma playing on Friday night, there was a lot of Oklahoma fans that were able to watch the entirety of the game at the Big House last week, watching it and thinking, oh, no, there's no way that they could lose this at halftime. And then you get later on into the second half, and it becomes a little bit more of a reality. I think, though, the way that they won the game, I kind of wondered, is that an opportunity for Michigan to be able to take a deep breath? You're still 1-0. Go into week two and really try to make a statement against an Oklahoma team that's obviously trying to do the same thing. So it's been interesting. I think that, you know, talking to the players on Monday night, Peyton Bowen kind of kicked it off by talking about this is a big game for Oklahoma, just to see kind of where they're at before they head into SEC play. So it's been interesting. It's been a little weird. I think that, you know, from an Oklahoma perspective, the national conversation around Oklahoma and expecting them just to come up here and have a cakewalk, I don't think that is certainly in the Oklahoma locker room. It's certainly not on the Oklahoma beat, just in terms of what we envision tomorrow to be against Michigan. So it's been interesting, but at the same time, I think that the idea of Oklahoma coming to the Big House for the first time ever, there's a historical perspective within this Oklahoma-Michigan matchup. You felt it a little bit a year ago when they came down to Norman, and I certainly think it's still there, because Michigan could certainly turn their season somewhat around, I guess, improve on the 1-0 that they are right now. And I think for Oklahoma, it's more about making a statement and saying that they are a really good team. We've been saying all week around the Scoop offices, Oklahoma's a good team if they can win on Saturday. It's just another kind of notch in the belt moving into what is going to be an even tougher SEC schedule.
1: Would it have been better if Oklahoma had lost, if Michigan had lost a game, Eddie? They won the game, and we all think they lost it. I mean, I realize we won't know until maybe 3:30 tomorrow afternoon the impact that it had on the Michigan team, but give it a shot.
2: No, I think that Oklahoma knows that they're going to get their best punch. I think that that's something Brent Venables talks about quite a bit, just in terms of when Oklahoma comes to town, that's the biggest show that usually for a lot of places in the Big 12, certainly, that was going to be the biggest show that comes to town all season. So I think in a way you kind of get used to it covering Oklahoma. It's going to be a big game no matter what. Wherever they go, they know that they're going to get the best punch from a team, from whoever the opposition is. And I certainly think that they're going to get that tomorrow, especially in the first quarter. Oklahoma, if they can sustain a couple of the attempted knockout blows earlier, trying to stay in the game, I think that Oklahoma just needs to sustain some success early, and then you put a little bit more doubt in a Michigan fan base that I think is a little bit angsty going into this, especially with the Bryce Underwood. I don't know if it's the controversy or the Whittingham comments. It just seems like there's some interesting angles going into this, and an Oklahoma defense that feels like they had a lot of success against Bryce Underwood a year ago.
1: And finally, in the final minute or so, there's been such a tug of war on OU expectations. We learned a little bit Friday night. We'll learn a lot more tomorrow. But just where are you? Because a lot of people think they're a 9-3 team. That was where I landed. Others think maybe they're as good as anybody in the SEC. The schedule has always been the bugaboo here. Michigan, even giving Michigan a win, it's treacherous after that.
2: Yeah, I think everybody, when you talked about the Oklahoma schedule going into the beginning of the season, it was, I think Oklahoma is going to be a really, really good team. I think they get back to a college football playoff, but the schedule. And this is just another kind of the notch on the belt. I think that you got to get through this. And if you can, you're all of a sudden 2-0. And then the big boys come with Georgia and Texas and the rest of the SEC schedule over the next couple of weeks. This first five games, as we've talked about, Paul, very important for Oklahoma. But if they can get through this one, I think it's a little bit more easy to navigate going into Athens here in 2 weeks. But it's, again, I think Michigan's going to give them a real opportunity or a real shot tomorrow. Can Oklahoma sustain that? And I think from a leadership standpoint, they've been saying all the right things. Now it's about going out there and showing it.
1: Eddie R. coming from Ann Arbor. Eddie, tell all my Oklahoma friends hello, okay?
2: Hello.
1: Boomer.
2: I will tell them.
1: Boomer.
2: I'm not doing video tomorrow for the first time in 15 years. Michigan, these people, they're crazy. But it's going to still be fun. A big house trip. It's going to be pretty memorable.
1: Thank you, Eddie. We'll talk to you soon. Eddie joining us from Ann Arbor. We are live in Lexington, halfway home. Don't forget Will Stein. An hour from now, we've already had Mark Pope. All the hits we are having right here as Ryan McGee joins us next.

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0: Water Tower in Kentucky. Weekend is here. Excitement building, and Ryan McGee drops in. And Ryan, just another one of those garden variety weeks.
1: Oh, yeah. It's just good to see you, Paul. I even wore my blue shirt. I usually am a little more careful about, like, what colors I wear when we go places. But I was like, you know what? I got the blue shirt. I'm just going to wear it to Kentucky and, you know.
0: Yeah, I mean, I don't think, I mean, this state is the bluegrass state. I don't think it's a big deal to wear blue.
1: No.
0: I certainly did.
1: It's the bluegrass state. So here we are. We look good. So, yeah, but no, it's exciting to be here. I was thinking about it when I was flying in back when it was Commonwealth Stadium. The first time I came here was in the early 90s with the football team in Tennessee, and there wasn't much to it. Like, the stadium was not great, and the crowd wasn't great, and they were kind of in a tweener zone before Tim Couch and after Bill Curry. And then, like, now this is a great place to watch football. Like, it's, you know, they built something, I think. And maybe they'll be loud on Saturday.
0: Let me get your thoughts on everything that has happened this week. It was a week where we clearly in the SEC went to DEF CON 1. We've never been here before. From somebody who certainly understands the history of the league, how would you characterize what we saw?
1: I tell you what was really interesting was being in Baton Rouge. I keep wanting to say Oxford because we were talking to Lane Kiffin, and it's not Oxford's Baton Rouge, but being in Baton Rouge last Friday, because Marty and I are sitting in Lane Kiffin's office on Friday, and then we did our show from his office on Saturday. And what was really striking to me was the difference in the building from one day to the next, because, you know, on Friday morning, they're kind of coming off the Attorney General and the Governor and, you know, cold bowl of gumbo and all that stuff. But I think the reality of it all started to settle in. Okay, what is this actually going to look like if the coach is suspended? What's it actually going to look like if so-and-so? And do you think they would really kick us out of the league? And so I think the reality of, you know, us versus the world versus, you know, the world might win if we do this. To me, the difference between Friday to Saturday to Monday to Tuesday was really interesting to watch. But historically, I mean, the best I could come up with, and I think I said this on Nation on Saturday, was, I mean, you lived it, but when Philip Fulmer didn't show up at Media Days and it looked so bad, the aesthetics of it looked so terrible, and then the commissioner got everybody in a room and said, even if you don't agree, publicly we need to look like we agree. And this was the first time I felt like that had – everyone lost sight of that, you know, and now it feels like it's back by force anyway. And at least publicly, you know, if you really want to be the SEC, then everybody needs to be on board with it.
0: But the Fulmer thing is as dramatic as it was, because it was at Media Days, it was a civil case in Alabama where they were trying to subpoena the head football coach of Tennessee, accusing him of.
1: Right.
0: I mean, it was a big deal, but the fact was, this was a little bit, not a little, it was dramatically different, where you had 15 presidents looking at LSU and saying what they did.
1: Everyone was in agreement on it, but what I'm talking about the way it looked back right then. Because remember, it was, well, Fulmer said this about Alabama, so-and-so said this about LSU, and then Roy Kramer was like, everybody needs to at least act like they get along.
0: Right.
1: And so, yeah, when it's 15-1, again, it's so Louisiana, right? On paper, that seems cool and circle the wagons and, you know, us versus the world and all that. But then when you wake up on Saturday morning and realize, oh, we might lose this, then I think the reality of it just became too much. And I give credit to a lot of to people that dug in on it because
0: Where do you think we are now?
1: I mean, now it's repairing relationships, I guess. And I don't think that's about the coaches. I don't think that's about Lane Kiffin and everyone else.
0: Is it even over is my question.
1: I don't think it is. Because
0: how can you repair a relationship if it's not over?
1: Right. Well, everyone's going to have to sit in meetings together, and everyone's going to act like they're all getting along. You know, to a much lesser degree, you know, I've lived in the Carolinas my whole life. My dad was an ACC football official. You know, you had this stuff with Clemson and Florida State. We're going to leave the league. I still don't think they had anywhere else to go.
0: Right.
1: But we're going to leave the league until we get our cut. And now you got to go sit in the meetings with the people that you just said that weren't worthy to sit in the same room with you. So it's going to be a very interesting sociology experiment over the next, I think, for years.
0: What else have you been up to?
1: you know, trying to act like I was ready for football because it got here, and I don't think that I was. We were obviously in Baton Rouge last week. We're going to be, you know, I think Marty and I are going to go to Oxford next week. I'm ready to get that game over with. But whatever happens with it, I'm ready to get the LSU Ole Miss thing. I want to see what happens, but I'm also eager to get to Sunday morning because I feel like we've been talking about that game now since Thanksgiving weekend last year. I'm ready to get that thing played.
0: Ryan McGee joining us here. We appreciate it. We'll see you guys tomorrow morning on Marty and McGee. We'll take a short break.
1: We're going to talk about Bobby Dodd tomorrow, right?
0: Can't wait.
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8: AOC or John Ossoff? 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He spent almost $3,000 this year to glam himself up. That's more than any D.C. politician, even the women. Hard to believe, but Senator Ossoff spends more powdering his nose than your family spends on 4 months of groceries. No wonder Ossoff thought Georgians could afford his $2,000 tax increase. Behind the Ossoff makeup is a lot of taxes. Senator Ossoff voted to gut the child tax credit. He voted to tax overtime and tips. 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A $2,000 tax increase? No wonder Ossoff doesn't care about you. He wants to become a Democrat celebrity. That pretty boy has an ugly record. SLF PAC paid for and is responsible for the content of this advertising, not authorized by any candidate or candidate's committee. www.slfpac.org.
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0: The Paul Feinbaum Show is back, presented by Zaxby's. Just like a plate of Zaxby's famous fingers, we're serving your college football takes hot and fresh. Talked to him right after he landed. He comes over from Michigan State, but that's just a small part of the story. He spent 6 years in Tuscaloosa as the executive deputy director. So I start there because Alabama's in town, in case you haven't noticed.
1: I haven't seen anybody here. No, it's all blue, Paul, all blue here. And I appreciate you wearing your blue today. Oh, very kind
0: absolutely.
1: To you.
0: Absolutely. And I've been waiting a long time to wear this, so I finally got it out.
1: That's good.
0: Before we even get to Kentucky, I do want to talk there, but your years in Tuscaloosa, certainly you've been a lot of places in your young career, but that had to be pretty significant.
1: Yeah, it was, you know, a great period of time for me, you know, spending time with Coach Saban, learning from Greg Byrne, and being part of the best conference in the country. You know, I got a chance to get to know Greg Sankey during that period of time, and, you know, his leadership of our league is really tremendous, and I think at the end of the day, I'm so glad to be back, and a lot of that has to do with how awesome my time was previously.
0: And just, I mean, 40 years from now, people will be asking you, okay, Jay, you did this and that, and but what was that? What was that experience like with Saban? I mean, that's just the way it goes.
1: He's a tremendous leader, set a tremendous standard, and being in the office each and every day and around that, you know, there's a lot to that.
0: And there's also a lot to Greg Byrne, whose reputation is certainly extraordinary. But you've been a number of places. You've been at Georgia Tech. You were at Michigan State. You went to school and were part of a national championship team in Chapel Hill. I mean, you kind of crossed over there, didn't you?
1: You know, I'll just say this is a much better shade of blue.
0: We'll let the fashion designers debate that. But let's talk about this weekend and what weekends like this mean to a campus like this. Because we had one of the student reporters on a couple weeks ago, and I'm just going to quote her. She said, it's going to be the most exciting atmosphere we have had here, at least since I've been here. And I can attest, really, in a very long time.
1: Yeah, well, I think it's a reflection. I mean, a couple of things, Paul. One, you know, we only get seven of these. And I think it's such an awesome opportunity to celebrate college football, but also to celebrate the University of Kentucky. And, you know, I think it's a reflection of the momentum around the football program, around our basketball program, and our entire athletic department. You know, we're navigating crazy times in college athletics, but, you know, it'll be on full display. They're here today. BBN is making themselves well. But they really are a difference maker, Paul. And, you know, these weekends, we get to bring them all together. When Commonwealth Stadium is full, or Kroger Field is full, it's the third largest city in the state of Kentucky. And so at the end of the day, I like to party with all of our fans there on Saturday. It'll be a blast. We'll get to celebrate. And, you know, bringing everybody together for this common purpose is awesome.
0: And when you have a weekend like this, you just said you only get a handful, and you know, some are bigger than others, even though you don't want to say that. I will. It's hard to think about one bigger than Alabama coming in at this point in the season when there's so much unknown, but there's also so much optimism. How do you take advantage of that?
1: Well, I think you look at it's on the field. Certainly, you know, Coach Stein has got the guys in a really great position. I love our approach. I love the energy he's brought. I love the way we're positioned. I love the way we've recruited and built a really good roster. I think you take advantage of it by having as many people back as you possibly can. And, you know, I think our team, both inside the athletic department, we're working morning, noon, and night to make sure the game day experience is excellent, but also that we show our alums that come back how much progress, how much change, how much excitement's happening on this campus. You know our president, Eli Capiluto, you know, in his 16 years here at the University of Kentucky, the amount of change that's been driven and excellence he's brought has been awesome.
0: Okay, I have to ask you, as a young guy, but you're still older than the football coach, if we can put that back up on the screen again, you know where we're going here. This is the story of the week. I know he talked a little bit more about it last night, but nobody ever hears the cleanup on aisle three. What did that statement mean to you as the athletic director?
1: Well, you know, certainly, Bob, I love the fact that Will Stein is engaging with Big Blue Nation. I love the fact that he's getting the fans excited. Certainly, we want the fans to be loud. We want them to be into the game. We want them to be fired up. You know, I think that's the most important part is let's get in there early. Let's be loud. And you know what? Obviously, we've got to, you know, be within the rules and do it the right way.
0: So, I don't know what the rules are because I was once young like you folks, and I didn't care what the rules were. I was going to do what I wanted, and you guys are and ladies are going to do what you want. So if I show up tomorrow with my friends out there, because I have a flask here somewhere in that bag right there. I don't know if I can go. Hold on. Hold on. Give me a second. Okay. We're going to ask the boss what we can do tomorrow. So, can you or can you not bring a flask into the stadium?
1: That flasks are very good to use before and after, not during.
0: I have a flask that I will be bringing to the stadium. And with my flask, I will be bringing some fine Kentucky bourbon. Will I get thrown out?
1: I'd prefer, Paul, if you bought that in the club, in the Elijah Craig Club tomorrow.
0: Okay.
1: As part of our Heaven Hill partnership, which we're excited about in the Elijah Craig Club tomorrow.
0: Well, I will be legal.
1: In the club.
0: As long as I am legal. What is the legal drinking?
1: 21, right?
0: Well, I am
1: 21, 20, Paul.
0: I'm 21.
1: 21.
0: Okay, I made that.
1: You would pass, Paul.
0: I barely made that. What's the, how much alcohol can you drink without being pulled over? Does anybody know? Seems like...
1: Paul, no drinking and driving allowed.
0: Okay, I'm not.
1: No drinking and driving, none.
0: Okay, all kidding aside. I think what from an interpreting this, I think what Will Stein did is really a lot of fun. I think young people like that, and you as a barely older boss will probably just act like the adult. But
1: I mean, we got it. Listen, at the end of the day, we want to be loud. We want to be into it. We want to have a great environment. We need to do so in a respectful, good way. Okay. But, you know, listen, I'm excited about the environment for tomorrow. I know this group will be fired up one way or the other.
0: Okay. We're only Friday this week, but something that happened earlier we want to check out. It was quite a scene at Wrigley Field. Craig Skinner.
1: Oh, yeah.
0: This was quite an enormous situation here. Tell us all about what has been going on in that sport.
1: Well, you know, Craig Skinner is incredible. He's has over 500 wins here at Kentucky. Absolutely. It's great for Craig, yes. And so, yeah, on Sunday evening, we had over 43,000 people gather at Wrigley Field for volleyball. And it was awesome. It's such a statement about the progress we've made in Kentucky volleyball, in women's sports, in NCAA volleyball, but an incredible event. Certainly proud of our team for getting the win and beating Penn State, but just proud of the cool experience it was on the court.
0: And again, that we'll talk to Kenny Brooks here in a few minutes, another legendary coach. It is just the embodiment where intercollegiate athletics are right now.
1: Absolutely, and I think it's part of what makes the University of Kentucky so special is the fact that we were able to build a championship standard across so many sports, and certainly a standard that we're hoping to build off of and continue to build on. But whether it's Coach Brooks and our women's basketball program, it's Coach Skinner, and the

0: in, it's got to be fixed. But you, whether it is or not, you still have to deal with it. And and money seems to be the key ingredient. How do you approach that part of it?
1: You know, I think here at the University of Kentucky, we think of, you know, certainly we need progress, Paul. We need to make progress. It would be really helpful to get to a national standard, get national rules. But, you know, through this change in college athletics, we choose to embrace it. And I think there is incredible opportunity as we look at change, right? As we continue to look at how do we build the best business around Kentucky athletics, right? We've already done the hard work and created Champions Blue, which is our LLC. Our athletic department has been spun out into that, you know, certainly represented by all of that change. It's an opportunity. It's an opportunity for Kentucky athletics to take ground, to commercialize even further. And that's something we're doing each and every day. You know, whether it's bringing on great partners like Heaven Hill, Spectrum, others that we've brought to the table over the last, you know, 6 months, really important that we take that step forward. And you've got to take advantage, be well capitalized, nimble and aligned. And, you know, that leadership of our university combined with the power of Big Blue Nation, we're in a great spot.
0: And I know Kentucky has a tremendous fan base, and I have been coming here since long before you were born. In fact, I was on a plane this morning with Fran Kersey, who was the coach in the 70s. And I, as a student, sat with my fellow. We drove up here twice to see him coach, and he told me he was his last year at Kentucky. In one season, they were ranked in the top five in the country in the mid whatever year it was. His last salary at UK, Coach Kersey told me, was $46,000, which I still have not made that in my career, but it is at the low end of the coaching. I mean, it's just incredible where that salary has gone.
1: Well, and certainly reflective of the size of business we have here in college athletics, and you know, going to continue to evolve. But the key is to lead that change and be in the position to take advantage.
0: And I realize you are in that business now, and in terms of the coaching part of it and the salaries, is it just simple? And you've made coaching decisions. I don't think we're responsible for anything that's happened here yet, but ultimately you will be. How does that play into it, do those salaries even matter anymore, considering how much everybody else is making?
1: Well, I think, listen, those salaries, the dollars around college athletics, certainly they matter, and the scale of that has escalated over time. You know, the most important thing is to do what is in the best interest of the overall university. And so as you're thinking about those things, you know, the overall trajectory, the program, what's in the best interest of the university, that certainly has to take the most important seat.
0: How critical is what happens on the football field, especially a game like tomorrow, where you're on as big a national stage as Kentucky has been in a while? They play on national TV all the time, but this is still Alabama. There will be an enormous tune-in. It leads into the biggest game of the year so far in college football. A win, what happens Sunday morning, Monday morning, if something like that happens?
1: Yeah, I mean, obviously, every time we have the opportunity to take the field, it matters. It matters immensely. And certainly, when the lights are brightest, we get to put the best foot forward to everyone nationally. And so not only is it athletics, not only is it to the University of Kentucky, but it's the entire state. And Paul, you know, that's one thing that has been striking to me since I've been here. And, you know, new back to the SEC and the state of Kentucky, how much it matters to the state of Kentucky. You know, we tell you in the SEC that it just means more. The people of the Commonwealth are so connected to what happens on our campus with our athletics programs. And so a day like tomorrow, yeah, we have a lot of folks throughout the Commonwealth that hopefully will make very, very proud.
0: And I would dare say, at least within the SEC, there may be one that I can think of, but this is a unique state, and there are a lot of universities here. But there's nothing like the University of Kentucky, and I've
1: special.
0: Always, and I learned that covering a lot of Kentucky football in college, and especially basketball. Just being in this state for my entire life, just people coming up and in both football and basketball, or any sport for that matter. But people, I think, underestimate the importance of football here.
1: This is a great football state and a great football fan base. We care very deeply about this program, and you know what. I think Will Stein has said it. I've said it. you know, we're both here to win championships. Wouldn't be here, Will wouldn't have taken this opportunity.

0: if it was not to the goal to come and win championships. And we've got everything we need here to win championships at the very highest level. And listen, this is the Southeastern Conference. We're going to play at the very highest level each and every weekend. But I think we're in a great place.
1: Jay Bathen, fairly new Kentucky athletic director. Thank you so very much.
0: Thank you, Paul.
1: Kenny Brooks will join us next. We are live in Lexington.
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0: for the rest of my life.
1: Noted.
2: We're back. And we have not been here in a couple of years, but every time we're here, we say hello to Kenny Brooks. It is an absolute delight. You haven't been here that long, but a couple of years ago, I think we got with you right as you were getting here. You had a pretty extraordinary prior job here and helped lead the way with a Final Four, and yet now you are here about to enter your third season. And I look down and I think the season starts tomorrow, Coach. What's going on here?
1: It seems like, well, you know, now, Paul, I'm the vet. I'm the veteran here now. I've only been here 2 years, going on my third, but I've been here longer than Coach Pope, a week longer than Coach Pope, longer than Coach Don, and longer than Jay Batt. So if they need any directions around, I can help them out. Really excited. Years on us really quick, but we're really excited and looking forward to everything that's going to happen.
2: And I am just curious, because there was a time, I don't remember when it was, that a basketball coach, it doesn't matter what sport, I ran into the softball coach this morning at the airport coming over from Alabama. He's nearly won it all last year. That coaches had a definite time, okay, from here to here, I'm going to go fishing, play golf, go to wherever. Can you ever take a break now?
1: It's so different now. And obviously, it's, you know, all the rule changes, and we're all still trying to catch up and figure them out, and, you know, the loopholes or whatever the situation may be. I don't know if I had too many days where I was just totally at ease this summer. We were always putting out a fire or trying to, you know, improve our roster or do something of that nature. So I didn't get that time that I cherish. I think we all coaches cherish it. We recharge our batteries. We get going again. But it just seems like it's a year-round thing now, and you better either get used to it or get out, and so you want to evolve, but I think it's here to stay.
2: It's much easier in my business because there's nothing going on right now.
1: I've noticed. I haven't seen you on TV in a while, huh?
2: It is just, I mean, and, yeah, I come from more of a news background, and people say, well, can't we talk about football or basketball, whatever. It's hard to talk about anything right now especially in basketball, because we think we know where the football rules are. I'm not sure we know where the basketball rules are.
1: I think we're still trying to figure it out. And obviously, you know, revenue drives a lot. And we all know football is what drives so much. And we're all on that bandwagon because we want to be successful with all sports. And, you know, basketball is right behind it. You know, and everyone else is jockeying for position just to try to figure out where they do stand. And that's something that, you know, we're continuing to try to figure out. But it's a great time in college athletics. It's a crazy time in college athletics. But I think that if we just capitalize upon the things that are given to us, that we can get through it and put some guardrails on it and figure it out, and everybody will come out, you know, great on the other end.
2: Gino Auriemma said something the other day. He's won. I've lost. I really don't know how many national championships he's won.
1: Yeah, double a lot. More than me.
2: But I didn't listen to the entire podcast because nobody does anymore. Okay, what's the headline?
1: He
2: gave the impression that in some ways college sports are dying. And I don't feel that. I'm not speaking for you, but I don't sense you do. But if you've been around as long as he has, when it was a little bit pure, although I don't know when it was ever pure in UConn, do you?
1: Yeah. I love Coach Auriemma. You know, somebody who I look up to, and obviously the success he's had. I agree with him, but I don't know if it's dying. I think the old ways have died. I think that we're just going into a new era. And it kind of gets to the point where, you know, change is inevitable. You're going to have change, and this is our change, and we just have to embrace it. I just think we went from 0 to 100 really fast. You know, it just wasn't in increments. It just went really fast, and we're all just trying to hang on and survive. But I just think that it's changing, and I don't know if it's dead, because there's still opportunities for young people to be able to change their lives, get an education.
2: I would like to know, Coach, what industry – I mean, we make a big deal about athletics, but what industry hasn't changed?
1: Yeah, they all do. And, you know, one of the analogies we use, we talk about, you know, like Blockbuster. You know, Blockbuster didn't want to change, and Netflix came in, and there's a new way. and they took over, and now you don't see any Blockbusters anymore. And we all grew up with Blockbusters.
2: Friday afternoon.
1: Let's go
2: to Blockbuster and see what movie. You had to get there early.
1: Yeah. So basically, what you say is you don't want to be Blockbuster. You know, and no offense to Blockbuster, but you just have to.
2: You have to evolve. That's a great example. I mean, again, I'm considerably older than anyone alive right now. But I mean, I started covering college sports, and we didn't. The internet had not been invented.
1: No.
2: I know that sounds pretty.
1: No.
2: You couldn't just ask ChatGPT what the answer was.
1: Right.
2: I mean, you actually had to like run down to the library and research it. And I'm not. I don't want to go back to that.
1: No.
2: Because this is much easier. But there was something about back in the day when you had to do some of the things that you don't have to do now.
1: Yeah, and obviously it's changing, and we just need some guardrails. That's it. I mean, what would
2: everybody ask me? I'm not a coach. What would help you?
1: What would help is transparency. Like right now, you know, no one really knows the rules. You know, you have rev share, you have NIL, and you know, every time you bring one up, it kind of changes the goalpost, moves a little bit. And I'm all in favor for our young people getting compensated, you know, for what they do. But any successful business, there's a formula involved. You know, you look at the major leagues, look at the pro sports. They have guardrails. You know, you have some things that you can do and you can't do. And right now, we're all just trying to figure out what the rules are.
2: I'm really curious about something because the first women's basketball coach I covered in college was Pat Summitt.
1: Mm.
2: We would sit together often on the planes, and that was I got a PhD in understanding genius. But, and I remember that was such a pure game back then.
1: Yes.
2: And, you know, I think you know where I'm going.
1: Yes.
2: John Wooden said at the time that women's basketball is the best form of is it anymore?
1: It really is. Yeah, I tell people all the time, I was a men's coach. I played for Lefty Gizelle, legendary coach. Started my coaching career with him. I was on the men's side for 10 years, and I voluntarily made the switch to the women's game because I felt like the women's game was in its purest form. And I still feel that way to this day. And even with the athleticism that's growing and growing in our sport, you know, the camaraderie, the way the game is played, obviously, it's played in most cases below the rim, where we are getting some young women who can dunk now. But I still think it's in its purest form. It's fun to watch. I have so many people who come to our games and they come back. I don't know of anybody who comes to one of our games and they don't come back. And I think that we're growing the game, and we're at a golden age right now. We're a golden time of trying to continue to grow our game. And we've had some great coaches, some great players, and I think the trajectory is going in the right direction. And I think it's our responsibility as coaches, as administrators, to help continuing the growth of the game. You know, with the rules, putting people out there. And I think it's growing, and I'm excited to be a part of it.
2: I won't do it on the air, you mentioned Lefty Gizelle, and you have to really understand basketball. But
1: yeah,
2: maybe the all-time character coach. And there's a lot of competition, but he was something else.
1: You know what? For the longest time when I played for him, I thought he was doing things to me, and I couldn't understand what he was doing. And then when I started coaching for him, I understood that he was doing them for me. And to this day, I still have Leftyisms that I talk about in my practices. And just the way that he taught me how, you know, family could be incorporated into business. And I do the same thing, and that's the way I live it. And so many things that I do today, he's touched me, and I'm carrying on that legacy of the way that he coached.
2: And you, it's not fair to ask you about, but I've met some of your players, and you've had some pretty remarkable talent up here and continue to, but knowing what you know about your own personal experience, what is it like knowing that you're a coach, you have to have discipline, you have to have standards, you have to have principles, but knowing how you're impacting people at the most critical moment of their lives.
1: I do. I tell parents all the time, I'm going to have them during some of the most influential years of their lives. You know, they've spent 18 years raising their children, and the next four where they're going to be influenced in a lot of different ways, first time being away from home, who are they going to come to? And it's going to be me. And I got to be there for them to continue that. And I take that responsibility very, very seriously. I have three daughters. And so every time I recruit a young lady, I look at them like, you know, they are my daughter. You know, and how would I want a person to coach my daughter? And that's the way I look at their daughters. And so it helps me. I've often said, I don't know if being a father of three daughters has made me a pretty good women's basketball coach, or being a women's basketball coach has made me a pretty good father of three daughters. But either way, it goes hand in hand.
2: Well, if it made you a better father, that is something that will live with you for a long time.
1: Absolutely.
2: But if it didn't help you become a better coach, then you got a problem supporting those three daughters.
1: There you go.
2: But you're a great basketball coach, there's no doubt. It is always great to see you, Coach.
1: Paul, I really appreciate it. I'm really excited to come here, but I think the Cats are going to have a really, really good day tomorrow.
2: I can't wait.
1: All right.
2: The one and only Coach Kenny Brooks joining us here. Great things ahead. All right.
0: Here's the deal. 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

0: are back. And first time we've had a chance to talk to Marion Crowder, who saw you last week on SEC Nation. What's up?
1: What's up? What's up with you? Are you tired yet?
0: No, we're just going to let you finish the show and continue it on. But we did this bit last week, so we're going to continue it. We're going to let you take some phone calls here to introduce you to our audience. That's the only way to do it. You ready?
1: Are they ready? They ready?
0: Colin in Kentucky starts it off with our newest member of the cast here. Go right ahead, Colin.
2: All right, Paul. You're sitting there at the William T. Young Library in Lexington. I think it's safe to say that library is not going to get used much this weekend, if I were to guess. But coming into Lexington tomorrow, I don't know if the Crimson Tide are quite ready for the atmosphere. Will Stein's got the fan base fired up. I know me and several of my buddies, you know, we thought about trying to sneak the flask in, and then you said you'd have our back if we did. So just need your thoughts.
0: Colin, I told the audience earlier that if anybody gets in trouble, I will handle it.
1: So it's all on you.
0: Yeah. I will represent him in Baton Rouge Parish.
2: Yeah. Paul, if I walk into the stadium and they say, Colin, you can't bring your flask in, I'm going to say, well.
1: You say, call Paul.
2: Call Firebomb and talk about it.
0: I will. I'm about to give my cell phone number out. I don't know why, because everybody already has it. Colin, you're in good shape. Don't you worry about
2: the
0: thing.
2: That sounds good, Paul. But
0: just say, I used to use this when I was young and foolish. You're young and foolish. Just use that as an excuse.
2: Yeah, that's what we'll do, Paul. But overall, I think everybody's fired up for it.
0: Thanks for the call. Expire joins us, Marion. He is a Aggie. Go ahead, Expire.
3: Paul, what are y'all doing in Kentucky? I mean, who wants to watch that game? You ought to be in College Station.
1: Where do
3: watch
1: you want
3: the
1: us to
3: game,
1: be,
3: Paul?
0: Marion,
1: you want us to be in College Station at the real game, and I hope you use "real" in quotation marks.
0: Ooh, I like this young lady. Let's hear it for Marion. Might be the future host of the Paul Feinbaum show right here.
1: Here we go. I think we're ready.
0: The Marion Crowder show. I'm sorry.
1: Expired.
0: Take a deep breath. Use a little smelling sauce because Marion, this guy's a former coach. He just knocked out Expired in the opening. It was a Mike Tyson fight from the 90s. Who we got here? Big O in Tennessee.
1: Big O in Tennessee. Uh-oh. This is
0: It's all yours, Marion.
1: I got to say it, though. I'm a Georgia person, so let me just...
4: Georgia.
1: You got Big O.
4: Well,
1: guys, I'm sorry.
4: Hey,
1: I'm sorry.
4: You tell me about this Georgia Tech and Tennessee game that's going to happen Saturday night that I've got a lot of interest in. And listen...
0: Ooh.
4: Y'all stay away from the devil water.
0: I tell you what, tune in tomorrow morning. You're going to hear a couple of Tennessee graduates talk about how that game was once really important.
1: But also, let me tell you something. I may be a University of Georgia grad, but we ain't got nothing to say for that school, that other school, that Georgia Tech school.
0: I am liking this young lady here.
1: They got them. Going to beat them.
0: Okay, Marion.
1: You want me to cheer for Georgia Tech?
0: Marion. As much as you dislike Georgia Tech, I bet you dislike this next school even more.
1: Right.
0: Chris is up next. He's a Clemson fan.
1: With a P, a PZ. Clemson.
5: Fight. What's up, Cole? Be nice.
1: I don't. How do you feel about your head coach right now, buddy?
0: Where have you been?
5: That's a great question.
0: Why did they just drag you out here at 6 o'clock? I've been dying all afternoon long.
1: Are you going to let me listen?
0: he's all yours.
5: Tell you what, we got the greatest coach in college football. We don't have a defensive coordinator.
1: Is he talking about that?
5: We got the greatest coach in college football.
1: Does he know that Kirby Smart exists? Has he heard of a name, Will Stein?
5: Who's Kirby Smart? He's one of the best defensive coordinators in the SEC.
1: What about that season opener from 2 years ago, baby?
0: Hey, Chris, get lost. You're out of here.
1: Bye, Chris.
0: You probably saw the remake of A Star Is Born a couple years ago.
1: Yeah, I did. It was good. I mean, you didn't like it?
0: I saw both movies. I thought it was great. But my point is, I think we have a star born right here on this Feinbaum show today.
1: Thank you.
0: Marion,
1: I'm just trying to take a little bit from.
0: I mean, I don't know.
1: He has been.
0: I've had to deal with some.
1: So I'm just trying to drink
0: recalcitrant guests. I mean, you are just like
1: doing the
0: boom.
1: You just need a break. You just needed a break. You needed a break.
0: So before we go to the break,
1: what do you want?
0: Tell us who you are. I mean,
1: my name is Marion.
0: I know that. I mean, you went to Georgia. You're big in number four.
1: Yes, I did go to Georgia. I'm sorry, everybody.
0: You were a star athlete, right?
1: Yeah, I don't know about a star, but I played. I played. We like soccer. Kentucky women's soccer's pretty good, huh? Yeah, there we go. That's what I'm talking about.
0: She was a star soccer player. Now she's
1: now I'm here.
0: You did a lot of soccer before. You still do.
1: I did. I still do a lot of soccer. Still do a lot of soccer. Men's and women's college soccer.
0: You're about to do a lot of this show because I am incredibly impressed with what I've seen here.
1: Or is it because
0: with the ability for you to just spit these callers out like they are ants at a picnic?
1: It's annoying, huh?
0: Marion, thank you. When we come back, we got the head coach of the Kentucky Wildcats. Will Stein joins us next.

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10: The Bulldogs kick off tomorrow, but we can't wait to talk about it. 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Now, here are your hosts, David Johnston and Chip Towers.
11: All right, it is University Tires Bulldog Friday night, presented by, well, just presented by the Georgia Bulldogs and the good feeling of the University of Georgia. I don't know what the heck I'm saying. Hey, and our man Asparagus.
12: I'm not hearing it.
11: Hold on 1 second. We'll get to you in just a moment. David Chip along with, and we got a former special guest with us as well. We'll get to him in the next segment because I want to build up to it. But Chip, good evening, good afternoon. The weather's a little funky tonight, but we're making it through, and good to see you again.
12: Good to see you. Unleash the white, I guess they're calling it, and not a whiteout. And as soon as they announce this thing, I said, I hope the weather cooperates, because can you imagine coming out there in all white and then you just get muddy right away?
11: Exactly.
12: That would just ruin everything.
11: Exactly.
12: But it looks like we're going to get a little rain tonight, affect the high school games, but hopefully it won't affect that one tomorrow.
11: We'll talk with Sarah in about 20 minutes or so and
12: get
11: the update from her. You said she was going to...
12: Jackson County was the last I heard.
11: Okay.
12: Big game. I think it's North Oconee at Jackson County.
11: So plans might
12: big game.
11: Potentially change, but we shall see. But she'll let us know what's going on when we talk to her in just a moment. And, I say a moment, in the next 20 minutes or so, the Bulldogs are getting set to take on Western Kentucky tomorrow, and we'll certainly talk a lot about the Hilltoppers. They are in the midst of a two-game swing that I don't think any teams want right now. They play next week at Indiana, so they've got their hands full here for the next 2 weeks.
12: A heck of a start, and you didn't know that on the road at Nevada would be quite what it ended up being. So that's it. We'll get into that in a little bit more detail later, but I was surprised not just at the result, but at the way the result was arrived at. That was very, very interesting. Tough start for them. And, when you hear Western Kentucky, I mean, there's a lot of respect for that program, certainly from overall sports standpoint, basketball and football in particular. This is – let's just say last week's game might be similar to last week's game.
11: Well, Nevada pretty much ran it down their throat, and I know that's what Georgia's going to want to try and do as well, among other things. All right. We'll take a quick timeout. We'd love to hear from you. I'm going to say this number a lot on the University Tire fan line, 800-849-1061. Great to see your better half, Christy, and I'm glad to see she's on the up and up, so that's great to know.
12: Yeah, had
11: that's
12: a little procedure this week. She's a quick recoverer.
11: Yes, she is.
12: She knows how to play hurt.
11: Well, that's what you got to do during football
12: season. You got it,
11: As Kirby said, you got to suck it up.
12: Hey, dude, there's nowhere for you to hide this fall.
11: Yeah, I know, right?
12: Here's the good help.
11: That's right. Exactly. All right, we got a former co-host with us. He's going to join us in the next segment. He's kind of waiting out the rain as well. So I'll let you know who that is, or we'll let you know who that is when we come back. 800-849-1061. That's the phone number on the University Tire fan line. We are here until 8 o'clock, so we got a couple hours to go for plenty of dog talk. Thanks for joining us live from Loco's Grill and Pub here on Timothy Road. This is University Tires Bulldog Friday night.
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21: Stockton up under center. Going to hand this one to Frazier off the right side across the 45. He's got an alley at the 40. Nate Frazier, 30, 25, 20, 15, 10 down the right side. Frazier scores!
11: All right, that was JD from Saturday in his debut behind the mic and sounding great as the Dogs took out Tennessee State 63-3. Not scorigami, as we know. That's a famous score in Georgia history there as the Bulldogs took care of Florida State a few years ago down in the Orange Bowl. It's University Tires Bulldog Friday night. We are live from Loco's Grill and Pub here on Timothy Road. David Johnston and Chip Towers along with you. And we are joined by a former co-host of the show, the one and only soon-to-be Heritage High School Hall of Famer, Dax Langley. Dax, what's happening, my man?
22: I'm good. Can you hear me?
11: I can hear you, yeah. Are you low in your headphones? I'll turn it up here a little bit. How about that?
22: That's perfect.
11: Is that a little bit better there? I might turn you up just a little bit as well. Well, great to see you again. You're kind of waiting out a high school football game.
22: I'm waiting to head over to Bethlehem Christian to watch my boys play for Athens Academy. And I didn't realize until about a week and a half ago that y'all had been doing the show from here, and so I just kind of pulled in and was waiting. And
11: oh, that's awesome. Well, last week was our debut here. We had a great time, and everything went really well, and having a good time here. And even though we're having some really bad weather right now, I mean, this outdoor deck that they have is perfect.
22: It is nice.
11: It is great. Let's see. I got how many TVs are out here? Like half a dozen TVs.
12: There's a
22: I
12: lot.
22: I mean, this is the best if you want a sports bar.
11: Exactly.
22: I mean, Athens really has never really had a sports bar.
11: Exactly.
22: They put the Buffaloes over there on Broad Street, but I've always considered Loco's the place to come watch games. Or
11: with two great Athens locations.
12: They've
11: got the east side also. Yeah, exactly. Well, Dax, how are things going with you? Did you go to the game last week?
22: I did go to the game.
11: I do hear you were at the game last week. You met our potential governor. Rick Jackson was there.
22: And it was a nice conversation. He wanted to meet some folks up in that area.
11: Yeah.
22: And so, seemed like a pretty good fella. I know that him and his campaign are working hard to.
11: Well, I know because I didn't see you, but someone said they saw you, and they said Rick Jackson was there. They saw you talk. It's like, oh, that's interesting. So I'll have to ask Dax about that next time. But it was hot. I know it was one of those where you have to grind through it.
22: Right.
11: And that's what the Dogs did.
22: They did. And, you know, this summer, I mean, we all know it's been as hot as, we like to say, hot as Hades in the South. But that's where you build your culture, as you know. I mean, that's what Kirby believes in. If it's going to be 105 in the game, then let's find a place we can practice at 105.
11: Exactly.
22: So that you can build some, you know, some conditioning, build some consistency, and work through those hot games.
11: Well, I guess Kevin Butler will joke that, well, you know, and I don't know if I'm speaking for Dax or not here, but Kevin will say, well, you know, us kickers, we're over there working hard too. No one wants to think that we're not working hard also. But he did say last week, he goes, I'm not going to lie, though, it is a little different for us at practice than it is these guys. But still, they've got to do what they got to do also.
22: It's even more different, if that's a word, than it was when I was here.
11: Yeah.
22: I remember I actually recently, I guess in the last year, had a conversation with Coach Goff, and it was a very open and fun conversation. And I mentioned to him that at one point at the old Buttsmere, you know, if you remember the field, Chip, you'll remember this.
12: Oh, yeah, the three
22: the field
12: fields.
22: Dropped
11: yep.
22: down.
11: Yeah,
22: you
11: yep.
22: had two up near the Buttsmere, and then you had two on the down the bottom, but you really couldn't see the bottom if you were on the top.
12: Yeah.
22: And one of the guys that was a walk-on kicker, he decided that if we all brought a couple of dollars, you know, at Thursday's practice, we could use the phone in the training room, the little
12: open shed down there. I used that phone before. Yeah,
22: you just dial 9 and you get out. So we got the number. Yeah. We got the number to Domino's, and we called them at about 3:35 once we broke from stretch and everything, and by about 4:45 there was two pizzas being slung over the fence.
12: That's
22: so
12: great.
22: Yeah, it's a little different for the kickers, but you know, our specialist Drew and Thorson last year, and of course Peyton, they do a great job. I know that they don't like to have a kind of a fire situation like we had last week as far as the operation goes, but
11: I will say I know a lot of people haven't had a won't get to see a practice, but I can tell you this, in a practice or a scrimmage, Kirby works those special teams in throughout.
22: I mean, that's a dedicated, I mean, all coaches are different, but, you know, and I think every coach will say, look, if you've got a great kicker, you've got a great punter, we're not interested in changing your technique or trying to coach you. We just want you to go work, and then we'll get those snaps in, those reps in at some point during practice. And in Kirby's with Kirby, you know, that might be boom, it might be all of a sudden he'll call it over the microphone.
11: Yeah.
22: But all in all, we've got great specialists. We always have. I'm honored to be a part of those before me and those that have come after me, and I'm excited for Brett getting an opportunity with the Vikings, and I think Peyton will certainly get an opportunity at some camp in the future.
11: Well, I'll have to
12: let me brag on Dax.
11: Go ahead,
12: because it's
11: say
12: funny, you know,
11: too.
12: He talks about ordering pizzas over the over the fence and stuff during practice. But you know, I'm old enough to have known when Dax was being recruited. And in fact, we're from the same region. I played at Redan, and he played at Heritage. I think we were 7AAA, and they were probably quad A by the time Dax came through. But there was buzz about this kid named Dax Langley coming out of the you know, Rockdale County area for a long time before he got there. And he was kind of like Kevin Butler, and I think about Jake Camarda, and I mean, a lot of these guys that have come through, they were really good athletes. I mean, punting and place kicking was something that you did, but you did a lot of other sports as well. And you know, like Jake Camarda, I'm telling you, that dude is one of the best athletes I've ever seen.
22: For sure.
12: I hear it translates onto the golf course as well.
11: kind of like Dax.
12: Yeah,
22: golf game is struggling.
12: Well,
11: a struggling Dax, though, on the golf course is still better than 99% of us.
12: Zoned in,
22: I need to lose about 40 pounds. I think the trizepatide shots are working opposite.
11: Hey, I do have to. So here, Dax, he's heard me. I've told him this a million times, but the first time I ever heard of Dax, what was your senior year at Heritage? It was 94. So when we used to call the high school games back in the day, Jeff Heron was the head coach at Cedar Shoals. I would go visit Coach Heron. He did all right. He was doing all right. Had Billy Henderson at Clark Central and then Steve Brooks after him. But I'd gone over to Cedar Shoals to do the weekly tape show with Coach Heron, and they were getting ready to play Heritage. And Coach is like, oh, my. He gets, you know, it's like the old AV TV sitting on the cart, you know, where you roll it down the hallway. And he's like, you got to see this kicker for Heritage. He just kicked a state record, or what was it, 63 yards?
12: 60-something like that.
11: 60-something yards. Although Dax is always like, well, you know, it was off a tee.
22: I was definitely using a tee.
11: Okay, grass, well, then that doesn't mean anything.
22: The agronomists in Conyers weren't as good as they are here in Athens.
11: But Coach Heron he was so excited to show me that. That was the first time I had ever heard of Dax.
12: Yeah.
11: Well, I don't know if I've heard of it, but there was a buzz. And here we are sitting here 30 years later, which is pretty cool.
22: You've heard of the term hometown hero?
11: Yeah.
22: You know, I had some good times in high school. But one of my most fun times over the last 4, 5, 6 years was working with you, Dave.
11: Well, I enjoyed it, too.
22: I'm glad that Chip has had an opportunity to do it, but... It really,
12: well, I mean, I was a little worried when I saw you here. I was like, oh, something is, David's fired me already.
11: What's going on?
12: Dax is back.
22: No. I was actually happy that you were able to come in, and it allowed me to see my boys play. And But this really filled a void over the last 4 or 5 years, that, you know, on Friday nights when we were doing it together. And I just wanted you to know how much I enjoyed it.
11: Well, man, I did too. And we had some good times over there. And no coincidences things work out like this. So
22: there's always something going on in the fall.
11: Exactly. Are you still kind of just waiting on the weather? Because we got to take a break, and we're going to
22: hang out for a minute.
11: All right, we're going to talk with Sarah Tidwell on the other side so we're going to call her
12: right on time.
11: But hang on, Dax, because we're not finished with you yet, young man. So hang on there. Right, we got to take a break. We'll talk. We'll get the lowdown on the high schools. I mean, it is pouring here right now.
12: She may have some good information on that.
11: She may
12: well.
11: So
22: we got a big matchup. Ian Knight at Jackson County and North are playing.
11: Oh, yeah. I think that's where she is. So we'll chat with her on the other side. Thanks so much for joining us. We do appreciate it. Great to have Dax here. Of course, my man Chip Towers as well. We're live here at Loco's and Pub on Timothy Road here in Athens. This is University Tires Bulldog Friday Night.
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0: Friday night. We're at Loco's Grill and Pub here on Timothy Road in Athens. And great to see our man Asparagus Williams here. Daniel's here. Mike is here. Eastside Rod checking in. East great to see Rod. Everybody here tonight.
1: The LLC.
0: Absolutely. Man, it is still, maybe the rain's lit up a little bit, but it is pouring out here right now. So be careful if you're out on the road. I was just glad that there's a certain coffee place down the road that didn't have the traffic backed all the way to Watkinsville.
1: Yeah.
0: So I was happy about that. So anyway,
2: that's been kind of rough on the
0: absolutely
2: traffic.
0: We got to jump to the preps. I love this. This takes us back. We were talking about it a moment ago. We've got our great super preps reporter Sarah Tidwell, the high school and Georgia athletics reporter for the Athens Banner-Herald, who joins us every Friday at this time. Hey, Sarah, how are you tonight? How are the roads?
3: They're not too bad. A little bit of traffic, a little bit of rain. I'm up here. I'm heading on my way to Houston right now. I think that's how you say it. I'm from the north. I don't know how to pronounce these.
1: It's Houston.
0: Houston.
1: Isn't it?
0: You have to practice that, Sarah. Yeah,
1: okay. Sarah, we pronounce nothing correctly here in Georgia.
0: I was going to say, throws you all off. So what game are you going to?
3: I'm going to Jackson County, North Oconee.
0: Is that, because I know you probably, North Oconee, a lot of times that's the biggest game of the week just because of what they've done and what Coach Arndt has done. Tell us about that game last week with Clark Central. Sounded like it was a barn burner. Sounded like it was a great game.
3: Yeah. It was. It was a very great game. Both teams, a little sloppy in the first half. They both admitted it. Second half, they came out. I don't know. Something flipped at halftime for North Oconee, and they kind of took control. It very much felt like it was going to go to overtime, though. I know I was talking to a bunch of people on the sidelines, and they were like, this game is already taking so long, and it's going to go to overtime. And then, of course, Clark got up and had a first and goal, a second and goal, a third and goal, a fourth and goal, and failed all of them.
0: Oh, man.
3: So North Oconee ended up winning. They managed to hold them off. But, yeah, it was down to probably the last 5 seconds of the game.
0: You had said, too, about these two teams were really good. I'm assuming nothing changed your mind that both of these teams are going to have excellent seasons and have a run to or have a chance to make a deep run in the playoffs?
3: Oh, definitely not. I think if Clark can keep up with North Oconee, knowing North Oconee's history, then they're going to be just fine this year. And then North Oconee is North Oconee. Like you said, Tyler Arndt has created a powerhouse over there.
0: Yes, he has. He has done a great job. What else is kind of on your radar tonight? I know you're going to be at one game, but what else are you kind of interested in this evening?
3: So we've got Hart County is at Winder Barrow. Hart County's undefeated. Winder Barrow's done pretty well to start off the season. Russell DeMasi came from Savannah Christian, so this is his first year out here in Northeast Georgia. Let's see. We've got Greater Atlanta Christians at Prince Avenue tonight. Prince Avenue is coming in off a two-week break. They played in week one, and then they had 2 weeks off. I don't know why they only have 9 games this year, but that's what Coach Rick said. So this is going to be their first game in a while. And then I've also kind of got my eye on Athens Academy Bethlehem Christian. It's a GHSA-GIAA matchup, but both teams have had kind of rough starts to the season, and I want to see, you know, what they can make of themselves against each other.
0: Well, it's funny because we've got one of the dads of a couple of the players for Athens Academy sitting here with us.
3: Oh, boy.
0: Dax Langley.
2: So. Hey, Sarah. How are you?
3: Good. How are you?
0: So, yeah, so we'll keep an eye there on the Academy and how they do tonight, too.
1: Have
0: so.
1: You heard, Sarah, are there any cancellations or anything like that? I mean, there's some pretty red cells that
2: I know
1: are bouncing
2: that, I just got
1: Georgia.
2: A text that the GAC Prince game is postponed for a little while.
0: Or okay. Delayed.
2: Yeah, delayed.
0: Delayed, okay.
2: Yeah.
0: Delayed, okay.
1: Yeah.
2: I don't know about the Athens game. Sarah, have you gotten to the stadium yet?
3: No, I'm about 20 minutes from Panther Stadium, but I did get a text from the Jefferson Athletic Director, and they are also under lightning delay right now.
2: Right.
3: So.
1: Okay. Yeah, here we go.
0: Well, safety
2: are
0: first.
2: You, Sarah, are you familiar with Eli Knight? He's the son of Ian familiar. Knight, who was a lineman here, played center and guard for us. His son plays for Jackson. And, of course, David.

0: Pollock's son plays at North Oconee.
1: Yeah.
0: There's some really good prospects in that game tonight. Should be a really good one.
1: Yeah, I'm looking forward to seeing Dalen Maxwell again. He's always so much fun to watch. And then I want to see what Ben Musser can do for this school, because he did pretty well for Prince Avenue.
0: He did. He did.
2: Now, Sarah, I wanted to ask you, too, not to put you on the spot, because there's a lot of there are several potential answers. Heading into the season, did you have someone that you thought would be the front runner to be, like, the player of the year, or a couple of guys that you would be keeping your eye on for the Athens area, for the Northeast Georgia area?
1: Yeah, I would say Ben Musser and Dalen Maxwell were definitely two of them. Over at Prince, Andrew Beard was one. Hudson Hill is another. Let's see, out at Jefferson, obviously Max Brown, watching him come back from his injury last year, because I was at the game he got injured, so it was really sad to lose him. So I'm excited to see what he brings, and I think he got his first game back with last week. I know Grayson Stafford over at ACAD was good last year. He's been pretty good this year. I was going to say Keon Sandifer, but it looks like he transferred to Newton, so he's no longer with the Spartans.
0: Yeah, the Spartans are kind of in a somewhat of a, I wouldn't say rebuild, Sarah, but they've got some kids that are just getting in and starting to learn Coach Alexander's kind of scheme, and both offensively and defensively. So, but tonight
1: definitely.
0: Should be
1: and
0: a good night. They had a good game down at Savannah Country Day last week.
1: Mm-hmm.
3: That Boogie Coach Smart
1: really
3: character. He's
2: well,
3: not ready
2: Sarah,
3: to do this yet.
2: I know you're hands-free, so I don't have to tell you that. So drive safely on your way to Houston, and maybe we'll have another town for you next week that's hard to pronounce. We can get you on that. We do appreciate you being with us every week. Thanks so much. Hopefully the delays won't be crazy or anything tonight, and you won't be driving around too late this evening. But thank you very much, Sarah. We appreciate you.
1: Yeah, thank you guys. And Chip, I don't know if you'll be there tomorrow, but I'll be there bright and early for UGA.
3: I'll be there.
2: Oh, I want to meet Sarah. Box. Okay, I'll look forward to meeting you there.
3: Yeah, I'll show you right where she is. We set together.
2: Thank you, Sarah.
3: Each other.
1: All right, thank you, guys. Have a good rest of your night.
2: Thanks, you too. Sarah Tidwell, she's our high school and the Georgia Athletics reporter for the Athens Banner-Herald. All right, we're going to take a quick break. We'll come back on the other side. I see Shanna Banana. She has made it.
0: There she is.
2: She has made it here. Oh, we also have a guy who knows how to make some barbecue over there. Barbecue Mike, now in Mansfield, GA. All right, love it, love it. And he's got some...
0: I know a guy from Mansfield.
2: Do David, you really?
0: David Hayes. Remember David?
2: I think so, maybe.
0: David was good friends with Larry Munson, real close friends.
2: Oh, yeah. I know who you're talking about. That's right. There was a good fishing hole down there for Larry. I know exactly where you're talking about. All right, quick break. Back after this, live from Loco's Grill and Pub here on Timothy Road in Athens. This is University Tires Bulldog Friday Night.
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2: All right, back here on University Tires, Bulldog Friday night at Loco's here on the west side, Timothy Road. I see a young man over there who has never seen the Dogs lose a football game.
0: Nope.
2: And we're going to keep it that way.
0: Brooksy.
2: The great Brooks Kinnemer with his mom, Brittany, and his dad, Edward. Great to see you guys. Love it. Our man Brantley over here, Shaw, is hanging out as well. Thanks to everybody for coming out here tonight, braving the rough weather. As we said, Barbecue Mike and his wife Hannah from driving in from Mansfield. So wow. Thank you very much. We do appreciate it. We are going to jump to the phones on the University Tire fan line, 800-849-1061. Dax is with us as well. Dax, you'll remember this guy because it's nothing but ditties. Our man Tom in Bogart. Hello, Tom. How are you tonight?
15: I am doing well, and I will probably be in town. I'll probably come see you in person the next time y'all are locals. I know y'all is that close. Oh,
2: Two weeks from tonight, we'll be back here leading up to the Oklahoma game. We'd love to meet you, Tom.
15: Oh, yes, sir. I'd love to meet you. I hope you see Chip Towers, you know, the man with all the answers. He just seems to have all the answers.
2: That's right. Chip, what do you think of that?
16: I don't know what to think. I don't know where he hadn't talked to many people outside of Bogart there, apparently.
2: Tom, we don't know what you look like either, so if you sneak up on us, we won't recognize you. We won't know who you are.
16: You'll have to come in rapping.
2: That's right.
15: I'll come in rapping and clapping. How's that?
2: I like it.
16: Yeah.
2: All right, what do you got before we hit the ditty?
15: Well, I've just come with your ditty now, but I got two questions I got to ask Chip. First of all, where did they ever come up with the name Hilltoppers? I have never in my life... Anybody would have a name like that.
16: Mountain. You know,
2: we looked that up this week on our morning show.
16: Did you really?
2: Yeah.
16: I mean, it's funny. It's nothing more sophisticated than their university is on a hill. That overlooks the town. So they're the Hilltoppers. What about the mascot? What's it called?
2: Yeah, Big Red.
16: Big Red.
2: Big Red,
16: which
2: I believe.
16: Is supposed to be a hill, I guess.
2: Yeah.
15: You know, we're going to Tuscaloosa in a few weeks. And
16: so I've heard.
15: Yeah, I would love to see us tear them up on their home turf like they tore us up on ours. We need to pay the favor.
2: So we'll get them. That's right. It'll happen.
15: Are you ready for the ditty of the night?
2: Of course.
15: Yes,
0: do the ditty if you want to.
2: What you got?
15: It's gonna be great. The Hilltoppers are coming to town. You better get ready to get down. Dogs gonna tear you up left and right. And Alabama, we coming for you on Tuscaloosa night. We're gonna tear you up on one side and down the other. Alabama, we're gonna pay you back like we did in the SEC championship. 28-7 is the prediction for that score. Dogs win it big in Tuscaloosa, so we can turn you loose, coach. Your new coach, they're going to turn you loose after that game because you're not going to win. It may not rhyme, but it's not on time. But it's on time, but it didn't rhyme. Well, how we put it tonight.
2: All right, Tom.
15: Sitting back and enjoying the show tonight.
2: We appreciate you, my man. Thank you.
16: Thank you, T. Diddy.
2: No Diddy comes close to that, not even Jack and Diane. That's what I like to say. He can bring it. Thank you very much, Tom. We are here at Loco's, and, man, the rain keeps pouring. I guess that's the story right now. Dave and Chip, and just hanging out with us tonight, we didn't realize it, former co-host of the show, Dax Langley. And Dax, because his two sons play for Athens Academy, they're just kind of hanging out and waiting to see how things are going to go.
0: I have not heard yet, but it could possibly be. It might even be past, you know, Winder by now.
2: Yeah, I have no idea.
0: Not very promising, you know, coming east of Atlanta, so I have not heard anything yet.
2: Chip, we haven't even really gotten down to the nuts and bolts of last week's victory over Tennessee State. I did notice, and I know you did too, when Kirby was asked about, hey, how did the line do? How did the linebackers do? How did any position group do? He basically says, he's like, I'm not trying to be disrespectful, but we didn't get much. It's hard to know after that game.
16: It's funny. I actually wrote that particular thing down, you know, tough evaluation, honest. And, I don't know. I don't really categorize these things over the years, but that's one of the worst opponents. All respect to the school and the people that I've ever seen Georgia have in Sanford Stadium. And, you know, the way scheduling goes nowadays, I mean, there's a pretty big disparity. The fact that you've got Tennessee State and not one of the better Western Kentucky teams I've seen in a long time coming in the first 2 weeks, not great for your entertainment value. But it's really good for team, value in terms of getting people ready to play, building your depth, getting a lot of guys on the field, not risking injury with your younger guys. So it was a perfect day from that regard, other than the record 101 degree temperature, which was rough on everybody, but it seemed almost like it was rough on the team least of all, and that's a good thing.
2: And, of course, as we always talk about, sounds like on the injury front, everything. I know we'll be talking about that more in depth a little bit later, but sounds like everything was good on that front, too.
16: As far as I can tell, that's for sure, and that's always good news.
2: The Bulldogs are taking on Western Kentucky tomorrow, and that'll be at 12:45, and that means the tailgate show with yours truly and Kevin Butler gets underway at 8:45. We will take a quick timeout and come back here as the Bulldogs.
0: I'm gonna get out of here, guys.
2: So Dax, you're out of here?
0: I'm going to get out of here and see. I don't want to be too late.
2: Yeah.
16: Ladies and gentlemen, Mr. Dax.
2: And by the way, Dax, what's the date that you're going into the Heritage High School Hall of Fame?
0: Next Friday.
2: School Hall. Congratulations.
0: Yep. And our – whoa.
2: That's what happens when you go into the Heritage High School Hall of Fame.
0: And on a side note, you know, Quincy Carter is actually coaching at Heritage now.
2: Very cool.
16: That's fantastic. That's such a good story.
2: That's awesome.
0: He's doing a really good job.
2: I'm happy for
0: Quincy.
2: Him.
0: And trying to kind of work his way through learning how to deal with the administration and school systems, and which all coaches
2: tricky.
0: Are always trying. It's tricky.
2: It's tricky. Yeah. It is.
16: Yeah. So,
2: great to see you, Dax. Thank you, buddy. We appreciate you.
16: Go Spartans.
2: You.
16: Good luck tonight.
2: All right. We'll take a quick break. Thank you, buddy. Good to see you. Back after this, it's
16: see you, pal.
2: Another great night here. We're live at Loco's on Timothy Road on University Tires Bulldog Friday night.
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2: Yes, indeed, it is The View from the Top. Kirby Smart and the Georgia Bulldogs taking on the Hilltoppers of Western Kentucky. Chip was on that. That their campus overlooks Bowling Green, and that's why they call them the Hilltoppers. We had one of our listeners this morning on the ref said he had a joke, and his joke was after they're going to be in such pain. I don't know if I'm telling this right, but said they will be in such pain after tomorrow, they'll be the Pill Poppers. I thought that's actually
16: I like that. Yeah.
2: Not too bad at all.
16: Very good.
2: That was our man Fraser with his joke of the day. All right, we'll jump back to the phones in just a moment. But, as mentioned, View from the Top here with Kirby.
1: They got a lot of Georgia kids on their program, so should be a great opportunity for us to continue to get better. And we have a saying around here, you don't have to be sick to get better. And that's been the motto of last week and this week.
3: Yeah, Kirby, just wanted your thoughts on the offensive line from Saturday and specifically with how everybody handled getting different guys in rotation, guys playing next to different guys as that game wore on.
1: Well, they practice next to different guys every day. Very minor deal. Played hard, played well against an overmatched opponent, size and speed-wise. So tough evaluation, to be honest.
22: Yeah, just how do you feel about your outside linebacker room at this point, especially with Chase and Amaris dealing with injuries?
1: Feel good about those guys. Those guys have kind of been that way for a while in terms of getting reps, growing. Q does a good job leading that group, helping them out. Amaris is doing it from the meeting room, and Chase has been in there with them as well, done most of the camp, and all those guys are getting better. Kamari, PJ, and Darren. So even Duncan Carpenter got to jump in there and get some reps Saturday and did a nice job.
23: Coach Kamari Brooks got on the field a lot on Saturday. I know he had an injury last year coming in. Just what have you seen out of him, and what were your thoughts on being ready and being healthy when he got here?
1: I think it's still yet to be determined how ready he is. I mean, I think there's a lot of guys that you know, they get battle tested in practices. They'll get battle tested today. They got battle tested in the first scrimmages to find out where they are. And, you know, he missed some time in fall camp with an injury, and he fought back from that. And he's really just now coming back from that. So we're trying to grow him and expedite his learning process so he can help us.
3: You mentioned at the top that Tyson Hilton's been at Western Kentucky for a while, since 2019. What do you think it says about him and his program, given the state of college football, so much player movement, that they've been as consistent as they have been?
1: Yeah, it shows you they have a tremendous evaluation process. they've done a great job of developing players. And I think, you know, it's changed, and he's changed with it, because they've had to dip into the portal and take more kids out of the portal because more of theirs have moved on through the portal.
24: Yeah, you said last week that your team is at the stage where you've got to play another team to get better. What are the benefits now of having a game, some game film to look at rather than just practice film for this group?
1: Well, I think it's helpful for them to assess maybe effort, how they ran to the ball, how they performed in a small window because nobody played, you know, more than 30 or 40 snaps, and assess where they need to go from here. And, you know, everybody talks about your greatest improvement from game one to game two. I don't think that's necessarily true unless you make it true, and you have to learn lessons from that.
2: All right, so there's Kirby speaking earlier in the week about the opponent coming up tomorrow, Western Kentucky, Georgia, a heavy favorite, 41-point favorite for the game that's scheduled to kick off at 12:45. All right, the phone number on the University Tire fan line, 800-849-1061. We are jumping to the phones, and Chip, somebody you know who is the current president of the Touchdown Club of Athens, Jeff Sherman, checking in. Hello, Jeff. Thanks for hanging in there. Hope you're doing all right, my man.
25: Yeah, I'm great. Thank you. I hope you have that metal table outside grounded. Sound like significant lightning over there.
2: Well, I hope, I don't know how it works with cell phones, but I hope that big boom didn't jump through the cell phone there either. Annika, and she does a great job. She said it was a little touch and go there for a second, so I hope everybody's okay like where it. You are and back at Mission Control.
25: Absolutely.
2: But yeah,
25: I'm good, and it's a great pleasure also to have a legend in Chip Towers on.
2: I know.
25: When I remember when he was a Cub reporter, when I was a GA with Coach Julian, working with defense at the Athens Banner Herald, and then he moved in to fill big shoes with Tom O'Toole, who used to be there, right?
16: That's right. Yeah,
25: Atlanta. Fantastic stuff. When he moved on to USA Today. But
2: Jeff, when you were before we get to when you worked for Coach Dooley, did you succeed the one and only Charles Bellflower?
25: The legend, yes.
2: Yeah.
25: Yeah, he was a legend at that, and it was interesting. It was a lot for me to live down. I mean, he had quite a reputation. And nobody took that role more seriously than him.
2: As I would completely expect. And then he kind of became the Dan McGill / Claude Felton of Clark Central High School. He took over there and is the guy. Well, Jeff, I know things are going great at the Touchdown Club, the Touchdown Club of Athens. You're this year's president. We got meeting number two coming up this Monday.
25: Yeah, it's unbelievable. It's the 80th year of the Touchdown Club of Athens, believe it or not. And these are, for people listening, this is a members-only meeting. And for those of you who are members who haven't signed up for next week, you still have time. You can go to the website and register. You know, we'll usually have between 250 and 350 people join every week. And this week, we've got a great set of speakers. We first of all got Monday night Hugh Freeze coming as our keynote speaker, and our flashback is Todd Peterson. And we'll have a little warm-up from the new voice of the Georgia Bulldogs, Jeff Dantzler.
2: All right.
25: And we'll have also have a brief tribute to Bobby Poss, who's been a long time, you know, a member of the Touchdown Club. His father was. They were presidents of the club at different times, and he passed not too long ago. And so we want to pay tribute to Bobby as well.
2: Awesome.
25: Yeah.
2: And I tell everybody, too, one of our stations list that you can hear right now on 960 The Ref, we'll have our show from 6 to 7 leading up to the meeting, and we'll be talking with Todd and talking with Coach Freeze, and maybe JD will jump on there with me. So looking forward to all of that. And Jeff, have a great weekend, and I'll see you Monday.
25: Yeah, thank you. And for the people that have not signed up, you still can. We have several meetings still coming up throughout the year. And there's still time to sign up. We have some great speakers with Chris Lowe from formerly ESPN. There's a Charlie Trippi tribute. David Pollack and John Brantley the following week during Florida Week. Gary Stokin from the Peach Bowl. And we have Jarvis Jones during the Missouri Week. We had the great strip sack fumble to save us in Columbia on the first trip out there. And Tim May and Rennie Curran for a final meeting. And then, of course, we'll have Kirby Smart for our spring meeting.
2: Awesome.
4: What a lineup.
2: Y'all thank you, well. Jeff.
4: It really is a nice one.
2: Appreciate you.
25: Thank
2: that's
25: you.
2: That's our Sherman. Jeff yep, Sherman, who has been elevated to president of the Touchdown Club of Athens. And
4: yeah, he was
2: there.
4: One of those guys working for Coach Dooley.
2: Yeah.
4: You knew he was going to be president of something, you know. United States, you know, a Fortune 500 company. There was never any question about that.
2: By the way, just jumping up here on the stage to say hello is our man Dominique. He is
4: okay.
2: Our favorite FedEx driver. That's right.
4: Yeah,
2: he's our favorite driver. I don't care what he's my favorite driver of any company, and
4: of any vehicle,
2: of anything,
4: any
2: of anything. Absolutely.
4: No, it's good to put your face.
2: Hey, throw those headphones on for a second, because Dominique's got a connection here. We can talk to this about this for a moment. I don't know if y'all have ever met. But, speaking of legends, we got some legends. But so, Dominique, tell everybody who your cousin is.
5: Well, he's my teammate from
2: your teammate.
5: Tyson Browning.
2: Tyson Browning
5: Tony
2: is your
5: Taylor.
2: Teammate.
4: We
5: were teammates at Oconee. We won state
4: He's a
5: together.
4: Warrior. He's yeah. an Oconee County Warrior. Yeah. Okay.
5: I'm also an uncle.
2: That's who I was talking about.
5: I'm an uncle of your grandson.
4: My grandson?
5: Me and Jay are best friends.
4: Oh, my gosh. So you are an uncle.
5: Yes.
4: Yeah.
2: How cool is that?
5: Nope, not blood related, but
2: just yeah.
5: That's my buddy.
4: No, like, that's fantastic.
2: Like bud related.
4: I had
2: related.
4: No idea. What a small world.
5: I've been wanting to call in and catch you, Mr. Chip.
4: Oh, man, that's yeah. great. That's great. My
2: buddy. But don't you man. Have, you're related to Adrian Gerald.
5: Adrian Gerald is my uncle.
2: That's what I was getting, yeah. So
4: oh, man.
2: Adrian Gerald is Dominique's uncle.
4: Now, how did
5: house.
4: You let him get away to Notre Dame and not come to Georgia?
2: I know, right?
4: I bet you know that whole story. I mean, my goodness, that was a wild recruitment.
5: I can't speak.
2: He's well, just, I'm going to take
4: NIL,
2: that to my
4: we
2: grave.
4: We just talk about the money, you know, that he got from Notre Dame. No, I'm kidding.
2: That was NIL back then. Yeah. Everybody did that.
4: Now, Adrian was great.
2: He
4: guy.
2: Was I mean, tremendous. Was
4: yeah, he was a put together man. I'm talking about mentally as well as physically as I've ever seen as a 17, 18 year old.
5: He was just at my house this past weekend.
2: And you said he lives in Atlanta now, right?
5: Yeah, he lives in Atlanta.
2: Because Dominique said he's going to, one day on our morning show on 960 The Ref, he's going to get us set up, and we're going to talk to Adrian.
4: Well, since he was FedEx and my wife is here, I was just assuming y'all had a personal relationship because I have packages coming to my door every day, and
5: right.
4: she knows all the drivers, so I thought that might be.
5: Nah, not on that
4: That's
5: side.
4: Not our connection. This is cooler.
5: I used to be in Oconee County, but now I'm in Jackson County.
4: Okay.
5: Me and the aunt.
16: Hanukkah Sorrow, yeah.
6: Yeah.
10: So I deliver across the street from South Jackson Elementary. You can tell Hanukkah that.
6: Yeah. She hears you loud and clear.
16: She's listening.
6: She's back at the studio working, so.
10: I just came by to say hello.
6: I'm glad you dropped by, man. Great to see you.
10: And my brother works in the back. I texted him last week to see
6: if he responsible for the great wings and everything?
10: Yeah, Mr. Jarvis Bradford. So.
6: All right, Jarvis. Yeah. We love
16: sampled some of his work while ago.
10: Right, Brantley is honest.
6: I love it. All right. Great to see you, buddy. Thank you so much, man.
10: Go Conan. Go Gladiators. Nice to meet you,
16: brother.
6: There you go. All right. We'll be right back here. One more hour to go. Live from Loco's Grill and Pub here on Timothy Road in Athens. It's University Tires Bulldog Friday night.
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21: How are the Bulldogs feeling for the upcoming game? Well, let's find out with the injury report.
6: All right, back here at Loco's Grill and Pub, Timothy Road here in Athens, University Tires Bulldog Friday night. We got folks from the Loyal Listener Club for 960 The Ref. Is this Jarvis? All right. good to see you, my man. Keep up the good work. And watch out for that guy, Dominique. He's trouble. He's trouble. Well, we love
4: you,
6: Dominique.
4: He's got some big fans at that back table that have been sampling his work.
6: That's right. That's right. Well, we do appreciate that. All right, we'll get back to the show in just a moment. But we do want to make sure, and luckily there's not a whole lot to mention on the injury update.
4: I honestly, normally that's a big part of the news, but there's just been no news in terms of the injury front. And probably the biggest news last week was, Drew Bobo just playing without any issues and Gabe Harris playing without any issues. There's resident bumps and bruises always,
6: yeah.
4: But
6: hey, it's football.
4: Generally, it's football, but this is a 17-week endeavor nowadays.
6: Yeah.
4: So you want to keep an eye on that right now. George is good and healthy, and
6: I think too with what Kirby does or what they're doing a little differently. If your goal is to be playing at the end of January, you got to treat a lot of these weeks leading up to it a little bit differently.
4: I think it's changed. I mean, they like to talk about the practices are harder in the games, and they are.
6: Yeah.
4: But it's not every day. I mean,
6: right.
4: They go really, really hard on Tuesday, go pretty hard on Monday. They start scaling it back. Then you just have to, And it becomes all repetition and things like that. So I think they'll be in good shape tomorrow. I don't think we've talked about this hardly at all. But, I think the Unleash the White, better known as a whiteout everywhere else in the world. I know you talked about it all week. But, it really has created a lot of juice for this game, even though it's 12:45 against a 41-point underdog. My understanding in my world is, and people I know, it's going to be well attended, and everybody's going to comply with the whiteness.
6: The white, like you said, not the white out. That's what we used to have with our typewriters.
4: Oh, you remember that?
6: Of course.
4: Anybody got any white out?
6: Yeah, exactly. I need some of that. Then they had those strips. I love those strips.
4: The strips
6: were
4: pretty good.
6: They work better for me, but getting back to what you're saying, and again, we may have to dodge some raindrops. I don't know what it's going to be like tomorrow, but I'm talking to a few people. They were like, hey, we were there last week, but it was just so brutally hot, just didn't stay. And I get it. I mean, it was a historic heat day, and I think a lot of people are ready to go tomorrow almost as if it's kind of a season opener, because last Saturday was just kind of – it was almost just too hot to stay.
4: That's right.
6: Yeah, it wasn't safe.
4: You had the opponent, and then you had the weather, and it was just a bad combination. And, look, the season's – it's always hot. Okay, this just in. It's always hot in Georgia in August. But, with the way the schedule's working out, week zero is going to become week one as of next year. So these games are going to be earlier and earlier in the summer. The heat's going to be a factor. I don't know where you land on the science about what's happening with the world or whatever, but it's hot this time of year, and that's going to be a factor going forward.
6: Yeah, it was like I'm assuming 1,000 years ago or 1,000,000 years ago or whatever, it was hot at this time too.
4: I think it was. Yeah. So, by a degree and a half or something.
6: That's right. But I know.
4: That's not a political statement. That's a scientific statement.
6: Yeah, that's right. Yes. I'm no scientist, but that's just kind of how I feel about that.
4: Yeah.
6: And that's just what we kind of have to deal with when we're talking about these kind of things. And it's funny you mentioned this. At some point, I don't know when, Georgia will announce, and I'm not saying I know because I don't. This is just speculative guessing or whatever. At some point, Georgia's going to announce that there's a non-conference game that'll be Saturday, August 28th of 2027.
4: That's right.
6: Yeah, they hadn't been announced yet, but every school is moving to that.
4: That's right.
6: So there was a new rule that was passed back this summer that basically moved the season start up 1 week, but there's no week zero now.
4: Right.
6: So week one will be Saturday, like I said, I think it's August 28th.
4: Yeah.
6: And then the Labor Day weekend is the next weekend.
4: So
6: it'll be a lot of situations where schools will be 2-0 heading into, and I think just about everybody's going to play.
4: I think
6: that
4: you were
6: first
4: on quarter
6: week.
4: System too, were you?
6: Oh, yeah. Oh, yeah.
4: When you were at Georgia.
6: Oh, yeah.
4: When I was at Georgia, also, we were on quarter system, and so you'd have that Labor Day game before classes even started.
6: Exactly.
4: Which is crazy to think. Now they're starting in mid-August, so.
6: My freshman year, 1985, the first game of the season was that heartbreaking loss to Alabama on Labor Day night.
4: Yep.
2: But I was still up in Spartanburg. I hadn't come down. I don't think the dorms were even open yet. And so I think the first game I went to that year was the South Carolina game, and I think that was like the third home game. So
4: that's funny. I was living somewhere.
2: Yeah.
4: I can't remember where I was living. It might have been Morris Hall. It might have been Morton Square Apartments, one of the two. That was the first game I ever covered with the red and black.
2: Yeah.
4: Live game. It was a good one, too, boy, even though it went against the
2: Dogs. I know. There was Terry Webster.
4: Webster blocks the punt.
2: Yeah.
4: Calvin Ruff.
2: That's right.
4: Recovered it in the end zone.
2: Dogs took the lead, and then some
4: Mike
2: guy named Shula.
4: And some guy, was it Al Bell?
2: Al Bell.
4: Yep. Not which, Albert Bell.
2: But, yeah, which is ironic that we have Al from Knoxville who has the same name, but it's one of those. That's right. But he was a different Al. That guy's not from. He was from Tuscaloosa. But
4: have you met Al in Knoxville in person?
2: Oh, many times.
4: Oh, I do. I want to meet Al from Knoxville. I like
2: him. He is the best. We love Al, and he comes down to. Used to come down more, and we'd see him too. But yeah, he's fantastic.
4: Yeah.
2: But good to know that at least on the injury report, getting back to what we were talking about, and just the way things go, and the schedule changing next year. This will give every team 2 weeks to have off instead of one.
4: Yeah.
2: And I think a lot of that still goes to the season's longer. Maybe it gives you an extra break. You know, asking Russ Tanner this morning, I said, when you played, would you have liked to have an extra week off during the season? He's like, absolutely.
4: Yeah.
2: Yeah. So I think that benefits everybody.
4: Yeah, no, it does. And it's absolutely necessary. And then, you know, so you're talking about a 17-week, 15-game season, essentially, for most everybody. And then if you make the playoffs, they had a meeting this week about expanding that to 24 games from 24 teams from 12 teams as it is now. So that's liable to start to add more games to it.
2: You know what we were just hearing a moment ago? The most useless invention ever.
4: Yeah.
2: The car alarm.
4: Yeah.
2: Did you see everybody jump up and go see if someone's car was getting stolen? No.
4: You know, most of them have some kind of function on it that it goes off after a period of time. I played golf the other day at a golf course. I'm telling you, he didn't have that.
2: And it just kept going?
4: And clearly he was on the back nine, and it was just kept going and going. I heard it through at least six holes. I was like,
2: a couple of months ago, I was getting my hair cut, and I was waiting, and this was over at Alps, and you hear one of those car alarms going off, and it's going off and going off, and then somebody pops their head in, and they said, hey, does anyone drive a gray F-150? And I'm like, yeah, it's me. Your car alarm's going off.
4: It was you?
2: I was the culprit. I'm like, oh, okay.
4: Well, they make those panic things a little too convenient.
2: I don't know why it was going off. Yeah. I don't know. Yeah. But, yeah, I was the culprit. Mm-hmm. All right, we got to take a break. I think we're going to hear from Tyson Helton on the other side. We've got our loyal listener input coming up in
4: a
2: couple of segments.
4: Highlight of the night.
2: Yes, exactly. So hang on for that. We'd love to hear from you on the University Tire fan line as well, 800-849-1061. Annika says she's okay back at Mission Control. Steven, I guess, is okay as well after that big thunderclap that hits about, 20 minutes or so ago. That was nasty.
4: I know where we are, and I know where they are, and I think we were closer.
2: It sounded like it hit right behind us.
4: I believe it was right behind Dave's left
2: ear. I know
4: ear.
2: This. The King Man lives about a half mile from here. Yeah. He was not happy.
4: He's not liking this at all.
2: He was not happy. Carol said, I was about to leave, and all of a sudden, I can't. He is losing his mind. So I get it. All right, back after this, live from Loco's Grill and Pub here on Timothy Road in Athens. It's University Tires Bulldog Friday night.
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17: What does this week's opponent think of the game? 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
6: David Chip back along with you here at Locos. Thanks, everybody, for coming out tonight. We appreciate it. Led by a man we call Asparagus. Asparagus William. Thank you, William.
4: I love it every time somebody has, so we had somebody here. It's like, how do you get the name Asparagus? I love telling the story.
6: Yeah.
4: It's your story, but we all, most of us know it, so it's fun to share.
6: That he took some asparagus to Tennessee. To Jeremy Pruitt.
4: Personal delivery.
6: We'll rehash that story another time, but it's a good one. It really is. All right, so I didn't realize this until earlier in the week. The name Helton is kind of it's kind of common here all of a sudden. We've got the freshman lineman, Zakai Helton. We've got Georgia receiver, Sakovi White. Oh, I've been working on it. Sakovi White Helton. The Georgia Southern head coach is Clay Helton. We're getting to you in a few minutes. We'll be talking about Statesboro in a few minutes. And the coach at Georgia Southern, Clay Helton, his younger brother, Tyson Helton, is the head coach at Western Kentucky.
4: Yeah, so I immediately, when I saw Tyson, I always turned to the Houston coach, you know, because there's a lot of turnover in there again. I was like, oh, I was right away. I was like, is that the Georgia Southern coach? And then it took me a little bit of research to realize.
6: I know, the relation there.
4: And I remember him when he was the offensive coordinator at Tennessee, right?
6: I believe so. And he's been at Western Kentucky now for like 6 or 7 years.
4: Yeah, because that was back in 18, and Georgia handled him pretty good that year, if I remember right. But anyway. Yeah, good to see you. He knows what he's doing. He's obviously got to work on
2: some run defense. Well, here's the thing. They started at Nevada last week, and they lost by, four or five touchdowns. Yeah. And not a good night. They already knew they were coming to Athens this week.
4: Yeah.
2: And they're going to Indiana next week.
4: Yeah, I mean,
2: knew it was going to be tough. And I don't think they saw last week coming.
4: You know more about the gambling world than I do. I don't know about if you can lay money on who's going to be last in the country in rush defense going into week four. The Hilltoppers would be a good bet on that one.
2: I don't know where, but that prop bet is out there somewhere.
4: It says somebody.
2: You can find it
4: somebody
2: somewhere.
4: Will take your money
2: absolutely,
4: on that, I'm sure.
2: Absolutely. So here's Tyson Helton from earlier in the week.
5: Coach Tyson Helton, coach, will open it up with a statement, and then we'll jump into questions.
10: Yeah, game two, going down to Georgia, playing excellent football team in Georgia. You know, you learn a lot about who you are in week one and what you have, and we need to get a lot better as a football team. I think that's pretty obvious. I think we have an opportunity this year to have a good football team and a team that can compete and win a lot of football games. But sitting here today, we got to get a lot better. And I think that's a pretty obvious thing for anybody that watched our game. There are pieces there. The right men are there. It's our job as coaches to get them to the right spot. And what a great opportunity to play the best of the best and get better at what we're trying to accomplish this year. So this game is about us. It's always about us. And we need to have a great week of practice, and we need to go out on that football field on Saturday and feel good about what we did on that field on Saturday. And that's the biggest thing for us. It's always about winning. It's always about competing. I'm excited about this week and the opportunity to get better as a football team. With that said, questions.
11: Tyson, the kids, your young men, they hear a lot of the noise. Some of them can block it out, but the next couple of weeks, the challenges you're up against, when you want to make it about yourselves, but does it take a little extra?
10: No, I think maybe in a lot of ways, if we can do this correctly, I always like talking about just the next game, but since you asked the question, if we can do this correctly, it's a great opportunity for us to play the best teams in the country and get better as a football team and elevate our game and feel good about who we are, so that when we get into the rest of the season and conference play, we've played high-level opponents and we're operating at a high level. And I think we still, as a football team, need to get the right pieces in place, the right men in place. I think offensively, we have the right pieces in place. I think we can be a really good offense if we don't shoot ourselves in the foot, if we don't do things on critical downs, third and one, fourth and one, that stops drives. I think we can be a really good offense. I think defensively, we need to go back and we need to say, all right, there's men in this room that I know defensive football is about straining. It's about playing with intensity. And there's several men in that room. There's a lot of men in that room that have that, and we did not do that in game one. So when we walk off the field at Georgia, no matter how we play, I want to turn on the film because that's our resume, and I want every individual, whether it's offense, defense, or special teams, that said, I played at the highest level that I could play.
2: See, coaches don't like to look ahead. They like to just focus on that next game, but his writers are asking him about, well, these next couple of weeks going to be kind of tough.
4: Yeah.
2: You're going to be a collective, probably 80-point underdog, 41 here this weekend, and they'll be a gigantic underdog next week. And I know what he's trying to do.
4: Yeah.
2: He can't just say, yeah, well, we're undermanned and all that kind of stuff. But it's the reality of schools having to play these games and get money. Georgia paid $600,000 last week to Tennessee State.
4: Right.
2: They're paying $1.9 million tomorrow to Western Kentucky.
4: That's
2: a huge difference.
4: And that's like the going rate. That's like everything else. I mean, go to the grocery store these days and see what you pay for, peanut butter M&Ms or whatever. But, that's the going rate. It's about $2 million. I mean, $1.9, I don't know when this game was brokered. But anything under two now is considered a value for a Division I.
2: Yeah, There's a difference between an FCS school and an FBS school.
4: But no, and here's, you know, there's multiple layers to this, Dave, and I know you know this, but I mean, you know, there's the entertainment value of this as fans paying the freight and everything, and then there's the idea of what they're trying to do at lower levels to survive right now. Because you think about it, if anybody is any good in what conference is Western Kentucky in?
2: They're in Conference USA.
4: Yeah, Conference USA. So if anybody is any good, they get snapped up out of the portal. You just know players aren't allowed to mature anymore in the current system such as it is. Because, you know, if you're any good at all, and look, this is especially true in baseball.
2: It's maddening.
4: I got
2: a
4: nephew who's getting recruited out of high school, but that's a tough. If you're not throwing 95 or 98,

0: Yeah. So please hang on for that, and we will be right back. Chip Towers, David Johnson along with you. We are live here, Loco's Grill and Pub on Timothy Road in Athens for University Tires Bulldog Friday Night.
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0: All right, back here on University Tires Bulldog Friday Night, we are at Loco's Grill and Pub here on Timothy Road. And we appreciate everybody coming out. The schedule for the weekend, obviously, Georgia has moved up to number 2, but Chip, the big one tomorrow night, number 1 Ohio State at number 4 Texas, and that'll be a 7:30 kickoff, and certainly, I mean, it doesn't seem like we have as many of the big non-conference games as we used to. That's because of several different reasons, but
13: yeah.
0: This is a big daddy here. Michigan and Oklahoma was also going to be a big one tomorrow, and then Michigan... Did they win? I don't know. Did they? What is going on with that?
13: Michigan Wolverines.
0: Yeah, the Wolverines. Yeah. They dropped out of the top 25. Still a big game, obviously, hosting Oklahoma. And interesting because Oklahoma.

0: will be here in a couple of weeks. But yes, certainly the Ohio State Texas game, gigantic tomorrow night.
1: Yeah, that's huge. And if you think about that game last year, you know, up in Columbus, Arch Manning was, you know, wet behind the ears.
0: Yeah.
1: First year starter, he did not play well in that game at all.
0: No.
1: I expect him to play considerably better. Both being in Austin, he's got a very good offensive line in front of him, obviously some great skill players with wide receivers like Cam Coleman. So I expect a much better effort out of Arch Manning. But now listen, Ohio State, they're ranked number one for a reason. They got some big hosses up front, both offensively and defensively. And that's definitely the game of the day in college football. But I'm very intrigued about the Michigan game against Oklahoma. And obviously Georgia fans, I think, need to be real interested. And in that same vein, Arkansas is at Utah this weekend, and that could be very telling. So,
0: weren't happy because they've got a 10:15 kickoff tomorrow night
1: that?
0: At Utah, and then they've got the Dogs next week at noon, which is 11 o'clock their time. They were not happy about
1: that.
0: Yeah,
1: the AD was not happy. He was very outspoken at the spring meetings about – you know, basically that gets brokered by the SEC office. That's not the ADs deciding who plays when. And, you know, playing at 11:45 against Georgia East after going out there and playing at West. You remember Georgia played at Arizona State.
0: Yeah.
1: Had a very difficult time acclimating the very next week. Who did they play the next week?
0: Was that the – the Bama game next week.
1: No, was it Colorado?
0: But you're right. But it was
1: thinking
0: 08.
1: On air. Sorry about
0: it was,
1: that.
0: Yeah, exactly. Yeah. It was 08. But, yeah, and it was I guess that was a Eastern time night game, right, even though it wasn't a
1: was
0: night
1: it
0: game
1: Alabama?
0: Out there.
1: Was
0: That's
1: what
0: I was trying to remember, if they came back and had to play that game. But
1: yeah, that didn't go well.
0: No, not at all. Or it may have been one between those. But still, it was – that was tough. But, and again
1: – that was when blackout became uncool.
0: A multitude of reasons why you just don't see as many of these kind of games anymore. And that's the thing with all of that, too. So we'll, in fact, I'll tell you here in just a second, right down to the nitty gritty, although it's kind of a little hard to see here, but I'll strain through and find the 2008 schedule, and then we'll go to the phone. So, you're the man. Thank you. So the Dogs played Arizona State, and it was Alabama the next week.
1: Okay, It may have contributed. So you know, but
0: Alabama was also good too. That may have contributed as well.
1: When Kirby came in and coached, that was a big thing to him though. Was talking about rest in between games, travel in between games. He feels like and still feels like it's a big factor. And I'm sure when we hear from him. Leading into the Arkansas game, he'll be pretty empathetic on that point.
0: Yeah, no doubt. All right, hey, we're going to jump to the phones, 800-849-1061 on the University Tire fan line. We've got one of our favorite people. He lives in Dawson, Georgia. We call him Carl. What's up, Carl? How are you? Welcome to the show.
1: Carl from Dawson, everybody.
0: Carl from Dawson.
2: Oh, LLC is awesome.
1: We got to get you out of Dawson. It needs to be Carl from Athens.
0: Carl in Athens. We're going to get that one
1: here live and in person.
0: Yeah, man.
2: If my game keeps getting blocked, I might have to move to Athens.
0: That's right.
2: Anyway, All Fine Bomb has his Motley Crew, but I'll take the LLC. They're better looking and smarter.
1: Yeah. Yeah, y'all hear that.
0: Amen to that. You got that right.
1: I can verify the looks. I don't know about the intelligence.
0: Just don't cut Williams' hair. He's like Samson.
1: Oh, he's got it flowing tonight. He had it in the ponytail. It's out now.
0: He's the Fabio of the Loyal Listener Club.
2: Yeah. Everybody loves Mr. Produce.
0: That's right.
1: Yeah, Mr. Produce. I like it. What are you thinking about tonight, Carl?
2: Several things, actually. I'm so happy that a uniform change can be the big news. that was a long, really long 41 years for old Carl from Dawson. And I'm just happy that everybody's talking about uniforms now.
1: And not natties. And, is that what you're talking about?
2: Yeah.
1: Yeah.
2: And I wanted to ask you guys, how do y'all think people are thinking about Mike Bobo this week? And I love you guys. Go Dawgs.
0: All right, Carl. Thank you, man. Great to hear from you. Always love the Mike Bobo questions. I think there was some sarcasm going there with that with Carl, but what do you say?
1: Well, I think most people that pay attention,
0: yeah,
1: know what a meme that is.
0: Yeah.
1: You know, like there's not, you just, it's just unjustifiable. And, you know, it's like anybody who coordinates an offense or a defense, and especially in a Georgia offense, which is very much pro style, and there are all kinds of you know, choices at the line of scrimmage.
0: Yeah.
1: I mean, you just, you know, something's going to go wrong. They're not all going to be right. But the bottom line on it is what Georgia has produced, wherever he's been and whatever he's been doing, Mike Bobo's offenses have been productive. But at the end of the day, and I think y'all have talked about this on your morning show, is that, you know, at the end of the day, he's doing what the coach wants him to do.
0: Exactly.
1: And so he gets high marks from his boss, and it's none of that friend stuff. I mean, when it comes to this, I think
0: we've seen from Kirby. When you used to write things and somebody didn't like something, but your boss did, what made your day more? You know, that's
1: right.
0: The thing.
1: Yeah.
0: And it's the same with being on the air as well, and I get it. And Mike does a great job. I think he's a terrific offensive coordinator. But at the same time, he works for Kirby. And this is the kind of offense Kirby wants, this power offense that makes the defense better. That's the kind of stuff we want. Of course, he'd want more explosive plays. And they're always, you know, welcoming that kind of thing, too. But what Georgia does offensively plays into the entire team.
1: Yeah, I always want to remind people that Bobo was the quarterback coach and offensive coordinator when Aaron Murray was here. I mean, what are Aaron Murray's numbers? Murray's numbers have stood up.
0: He's the SEC's all-time leading passer.
1: For a long time.
0: Yeah, I think he still is.
1: Yeah.
0: Yeah.
1: And, you know, he had no problem with vertical throws.
0: You know?
1: He's not just going to throw it vertical just because, you know, you're at the limitations of whoever you're coaching and whoever you're working for. So anyway.
0: All right, we'll take a break. Great to hear from you, Carl. We appreciate it. We may have someone from the audience with a big question. We shall see.
1: A live mic?
0: That's right. They're dangerous.
1: This is dangerous.
0: Live from Loco's Grill and Pub here on Timothy Road in Athens. 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
11: A question? A thought? A great Bloody Mary recipe? Hey, who knows what's next? Because it's time to hear from the Loyal Listener Club.
0: Yes, it is. University Tires Bulldog Friday Night presented by, well, this segment we'll just say the Loyal Listener Club. Yes, indeed. We are at Loco's here on Timothy Road in Athens, and the Loyal Listener Club. And we had a giant crowd here last week, a little not as big tonight. I know the weather was a big factor in everything here, but great to see everybody. So last week, Shanna Banana was on the stage with Strap Dog. And tonight, I know this sounds weird, but we have a guy we call Clemson Andy on a Georgia Bulldog show. But Clemson Andy representing the Loyal Listener Club. And before we get started, I'd like to give our condolences. Your wife, Hannah,
12: yep,
0: lost her mom, and we are thinking about, yep, you and her. And please tell her that miss her and can't wait to see her again. And you've got some special guests here with you tonight.
12: I do. It's hard to say somebody's a legend with 960 The Ref when they're only 24 and 21. But, a lot of folks know the story, but many years ago, I guess Bryce was probably third grade or fourth grade. Owen was first grade. And we would, on the way to school, we would call in. And we went through phases. You know, Bryce went through his LSU phase where he picked LSU every time.
0: I remember.
12: And of course, I never picked Clemson. Although maybe I should now. I don't know. And then
0: probably wouldn't be advisable.
12: Exactly.
0: Right now.
12: And then the you know, we would always crescendo at the end with Owen with the big go dogs.
0: Go dogs.
12: Yeah. And I was so excited. Yeah, absolutely.
0: And Bryce and Owen are here.
12: They are
0: too.
12: Here.
0: That's awesome. Yeah, awesome.
12: Tonight. Yeah.
1: They're not little kids anymore.
12: No, it's funny. It's, they're both can legally drink here.
0: Tell us how they're doing, because I'm going to catch up on that.
12: They're doing phenomenal. Bryce graduated from Georgia Southern.
0: Y'all got a split house
12: by
0: tomorrow.
12: By the way, yes, and that'll be part of my question to you.
0: Okay, all right.
12: But Bryce graduated from Southern. He just got married in April.
0: Congrats, yes.
12: Beautiful wife, Kinley. He did keep up the family tradition of outpunting his coverage.
0: Absolutely.
1: It's a great tradition.
12: Absolutely. Yes, he did.
1: A tradition like no other.
0: Yes.
12: Right, exactly. And he's actually living in Savannah. Montana now, and got a great job and making good money.
13: Excellent.
12: And, doing the dirty work that you do when you're 24.
13: I hear you,
12: man. To be great when you get to be old like
0: me. That's right. That's right. Absolutely.
12: Yeah. Yeah. And then Owen's my actor that everybody
0: superstars. Both of them, but Owen is likes to be in front of the
12: Absolutely.
0: Camera.
12: Absolutely. Yeah. Yeah. I've got some cool stuff I need to send you too. So you've got some really exciting things coming down the pipeline that we're excited about. Matter of fact, it was just in a filmed in Savannah that Steven Spielberg's daughter directed.
0: Wow, so, that's awesome.
12: Yeah, so and he's
0: does he have Steven Spielberg's number in his phone?
12: I'm sure he does.
1: This is not community theater.
12: Yeah, no, this is not community. But he moved to L.A. and his girlfriend is a SCAD student, photography student.
0: Awesome.
12: They're out there in L.A. now, and within a month, he's had his car towed and broken into.
0: So, you know, that's called earning your stride.
12: Yeah, that's right. But he's learning the lay of the land. We're not in Athens anymore, Toto.
0: That's right. Well, I just want to say, man, I'm proud of both of you guys. Y'all are awesome. Y'all have been part of the listenership, and I know you got a little bit older, and it wasn't cool to do the cheering in the car, and I get it because I went through the same thing too when I was college age. But y'all are back, y'all are the best, and I love both of you guys, your dad too, and the whole family.
12: You. That means the world to meet you, boy. Everybody knows that they're my everything.
0: Absolutely.
12: And then we've got Hannah is at the house. She's my everything. And then my daughter Aniston, she's at the house too.
0: That's right.
12: So we're doing great. So
0: well, that's good, and it's great to have you up here.
12: Yeah, buddy.
0: You said you had a question.
12: I do actually. I have two, and I'm gonna hit them quick because I don't know if we're up against the break. I've always wanted to say that.
0: You know what?
1: We're always up against a break.
12: Okay.
0: With Brantley, he'll hold the sign.
12: Oh, okay.
0: He'll know. Are we in it now? You're fine. Go ahead.
12: Brantley, I'm a Clemson grad. I can't read what you got.
0: He says, what does brick mean?
12: All right, real quick for you, Dave. Quick question, and this is all for Bryce because he's my Southern grad. Does Clemson need to be worried about Southern tomorrow?
0: Yeah. Did you see Clemson play last week?
12: Yeah, I sure did. And did you see Southern play?
0: I know. They look good.
12: Yeah.
0: Let
12: me go to my next one real quick for Chip. Owen's my actor.
1: Yeah,
12: and I know sometimes in your profession you have to put on that actor's face. Have you ever had a caller call in sometimes where you have absolutely had to act like, man, you really just want to tell them what you think about them?
0: It's called social media. You have to do acting to
12: stay on the radio.
1: Yeah, it's called biting your tongue.
12: Yes, you
1: know, yeah. No, but I back to your original point. I mean, all kidding aside, and we haven't really weighed in on it. But I have to review all the games every weekend and kind of decide how I feel about them. And I'm like, that's kind of a dangerous game. And I really like what's going on at Georgia Southern now overall. I also have a son. My stepson, Justin, is a Georgia Southern alum.
0: Hey, Justin.
12: Yeah, absolutely.
1: Yeah, he was actually here a few minutes ago.
0: Just met him a minute ago.
1: He bugged out. He had no idea this was coming up. But
12: so you've had dead turtles at Dingus.
1: Yes. Yes.
12: A shot. That's
0: right. You know, JD's from Statesboro. He knows a couple of things about.
1: Yeah. You can appreciate this. I think anyway, to the golfers in the crowd or in the listenership, I played Bay Point Golf Club a month or so ago. We have a place down at Panama City, and I went over there as a single, and I got paired with Dr. Kyle Marrero, the president of Georgia Southern University.
12: Yeah.
1: What an awesome dude. He gave me a Georgia Southern ball to play with.
0: Nice.
1: A couple of his trustees played with. He's a good golfer.
12: Oh, really?
1: By the way,
12: that was going to be my next question.
1: We were hanging. It was
0: awesome.
1: So anyway, I really like Georgia Southern.
0: Yeah. Great stuff. Good to see you, my man.
12: Y'all keep doing what you're doing.
0: You're the best. We appreciate you. Thank you, Bryce. Thank you, Owen.
1: Thanks, brother.
0: Great to see you guys.
1: Men.
0: Hey, Justin Morrell, it was great to meet you, too. We got a lot of Georgia Southern in the house.
1: Yeah, who knew?
0: They whipped up on Charleston Southern last week, and now they
1: whip up on Clemson tomorrow.
0: They want the Tigers.
1: You remember when they scared Georgia to death?
0: I know.
1: That wasn't long ago.
0: All right, we're live at Loco's. Back after this on University Tigers Bulldog Friday Night.
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0: All right, back here at Locos University Tires, Bulldog Friday night. We are going to jump back to the phones. Our last caller of the show here, David Chip, along with you. He has returned. Now, I have to say this. We got about 30 seconds. Tom in Bogart.
1: Really?
0: You are on the clock. Tom, back to the show. What do you got for us in 30 seconds?
24: Okay, I'm coming back for redemption to let you know the dogs are going to go all the way, don't you know? They're going to take it here to the house, going to take it to the top. They're going to take it to the Hilltoppers all the way. They're going to be Pillpoppers and Crying-toppers because dogs are going to take the rule of all time. And also, do not forget, today is 9/11.
0: We were about to mention that. Thank you, Tom. We appreciate you, my man. Thanks for checking in.
1: Thank you, T. Diddy.
0: We don't ever want to forget that today is, believe it or not, the 25th anniversary of that awful, awful day. Everyone that we talked to on our morning show today was telling us where they were. Where were you when you saw all that
1: shit? At that time, I was commuting back and forth to Atlanta to the nine-story building on Marietta Street. And I was in the car. I think listening to like WSB radio at the time or whatever, and it was like, oh my gosh, you know, and I sped up. I had to get to the office because it was all hands on deck.
0: I wonder if I was, I was literally this morning 15 or 20 feet from where I was 25 years ago.
1: That's a good thing.
0: I wonder if there's anyone that was closer. Like, I have not moved in 25 years in the same building. It's crazy, but I will never forget it.
1: It was the craziest thing in the world. And at the time, as we can all probably commiserate, is you weren't sure what was happening at first, you know, like what was going on. And then when it revealed itself as the morning got later, it was just unbelievable, hard to believe. And I'm just so glad that we're, you know, a quarter of a century removed from that now.
0: Absolutely crazy. And Tom, thank you for bringing that up. We do appreciate it. Great to hear from you again. All right, we're going to take a quick break. We'll come back and kind of put a bow on this one. The Dogs and Western Kentucky tomorrow. Will they leave Athens as the pill poppers? My man Fraser coming up with a great line
1: that
0: there.
1: Good.
0: That was funny. All right, back after this here on University Tires Bulldog Friday Night.
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0: All right, we're getting on out of here. I would like to thank Hannah Vaughn Mansfield, dropping off those Midnight Ember cigars. That is very nice of you. And you can find the Midnight Embers and the other stuff there on the gram. So thank you so much. We can't wait to get into those. And thanks to everyone from the Loyal Listener Club checking in. We appreciate it. Many thanks to our man Brantley and our man Shaw here. Thanks to all of you guys. Of course, Steven and Annika back in the studio. You guys are awesome. We do appreciate it. Chip, you had one or two more little nuggets to drop on us concerning tomorrow's game, where we've got about 40 seconds.
1: I did just deep dive research on the history of Georgia with colored, non-traditional uniforms, alternative uniforms. And, you know, you just we had all this fun, and we just never got around to talking about the white out or the unleash the white. Bottom line, Georgia goes into this game 7-3 in alternative uniforms all time. And I'm genuinely excited about seeing the white helmets and white uniforms. It's going to look weird.
0: It's going to look weird, but maybe it's good. We'll see.
1: Yeah.
0: We'll see. But Western Kentucky will be the team wearing the red top.
1: So you got about 9 hours on the radio tomorrow, so you can
0: can I borrow those?
1: You can take the...
0: I'll show it to Kevin.
1: The history of unleashed the white.
0: Thank you, Chip. Yeah. Great to see you. Great to see Christy as well. Everybody, thank y'all. We got to go. Back here in 2 weeks. Got the Dogs tomorrow. Thanks for joining us here on University Tires Bulldog Friday Night.
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7: Officers, 25 firefighters, other first responders in attendance. Firefighters and police officers lining the base paths between first and second and third. We had a moment of silence, bagpipes, and of course the national anthem, and the entire outfield had a giant American flag stretched across it, top to bottom, left to right. And a moving ceremony, and all who are here, we're certainly blessed to be a part of it as we think about the events of this day 25 years ago. And we will never forget those whom we lost this day 25 years ago. It's great to have you with us tonight. This is a gigantic baseball game and a huge series, and it's the Braves and the Phillies. Anytime these two teams get together, it's big. This is the first time the Phillies have been here since April. And the Braves have played a great brand of baseball against the Phillies this season. And maybe the guy leading the charge atop the entire list, Chris Sale, who has been dominant versus the Phillies this season. Braves charge out onto the field a Friday night, so they're wearing their red uniform tops, white pants, navy lettering, navy numerals outlined in white, Braves across the chest on top of the navy tomahawk. And the visitors from Philadelphia down there in the third base dugout wearing the traveling gray uniforms, tops and pants, red lettering, red numerals outlined in white, Phillies across the chest in cursive. Behind the plate calling balls and strikes is Nestor Ceja. Down at first base is Adam Hamery. Second base umpire is Charlie Ramos and the crew chief. And third base umpire is David Rackley. Here's the leather for Atlanta. Matt Olson at first base. Ozzie Albies is at second. Around the horn, it's Mauricio Dubon at short. And Austin Riley is at third base. In the Braves outfield, Mike Yastrzemski in left field. Michael Harris patrolling center. Ronald Acuna on the prowl in right. Sean Murphy is the catcher, and on the mound, the Braves ace, the tip of the spear. Left-hander Chris Sale, 6'6", 180, out of Lakeland, Florida, 37 years old, and he's out there for the 26th time this season. He's 14-9 with a 2.10 ERA. And Darren, here lately, he has taken on the best that our game has to offer, some great teams, some great aces. Again, the case, and I know we all fully expect Chris to rise once again to the challenge.
8: Yeah, there's no other man I'd want starting a baseball game where the fate of the NL East hangs in the balance, and he's been so good against the Phillies this year, this potent veteran lineup, and against any good lineup, frankly, for five of the last months of the season. He's been dominant, so we're looking for him to continue that. You'd really like to win game one of this series and put yourself in a good spot the rest of the way.
7: And you started with the right man on the mound. Sale making his fourth appearance versus the Phillies this season. In his previous three starts this year, 3-0 with a 1.42 ERA. And he'll be facing Schwarber, Turner, and Harper here in the top of the first inning. Climbing in, Kyle Schwarber leads Major League Baseball in homers. Chris Sale, the lean lefty, is ready. Braves and Phillies, game number one. And now for the ball game. First pitch swung on and fouled off. Over by the Braves dugout, starting up at 8:03 Eastern, 7:03 Central. And it is 76 degrees, no breeze at all here in Atlanta. Under the lights, overcast skies as the sun has set and darkness has fallen here on Atlanta. Here's the 0-1 pitch. Kyle Schwarber with a towering fly ball down the right field line, pushing towards the pole by the sidewall, and a foul ball.